0: you know, Raj was outstanding today on the mound. And the bullpen came in and did what they did. I believe we only walked two guys on the day. And it was, I mean, the kit to navigate that inning, that was a chaotic inning to navigate. And he handled himself like the pro that he is. And, I mean, Cam Sanders, can't say enough about him. You know, two big spots, back-to-back games to step up for us, and he did.
1: There is Craig Albernaz. He and the Orioles have prevailed the final 4-2 in 11. Wow, six-game win streak. Brett Hollander back to put a lid on it after this on the Orioles Radio Network.
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9: Orioles win a thriller again here in Houston, 4-2, the final in 11 today. It sets up an opportunity for their second consecutive sweep as far as series go. It's the finale of three tomorrow, 2:10 first pitch Eastern time, and we are on the air at 1:35. It will be the newly inked Kyle Bradish. They announced it today during the game, a new five-year deal for Bradish against the right-hander Hunter Brown. Our ballpark producer has been David Obert, and our studio producer has been Kai O'Brien. For my partner, Josh Lewin, I'm Brett Hollander saying once again, our final score from Daikin Park in Houston. The Orioles win it 4-2 in 11 over the Astros. Thanks for being with us, and we'll talk tomorrow afternoon right here on the Orioles Radio Network.
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11: weather improves for you guys a little bit up there, and that people get to have just an amazing blast of a time.
12: Good, yeah. Jonathan Hunt was very, you know, he was saying, I got this network spot coming up. I go, what network? And he said, Fox. And I said, do you know the person? And she said, Shannon Bream. And I said, I know Shannon Bream. He did not believe me that I know Shannon Bream.
11: Listen, I don't know if you should brag about that, count that as a plus or a minus. I mean, not everybody's going to put that in the win column for you.
12: It's a plus, but I'll be at that game too, doing some coverage on Fox and Friends. It's a cable outfit.
11: I've heard of it.
12: Yes, and then hopefully we'll see a good game at 3 o'clock in the afternoon. How nice of it to get this game over with early so we don't have to stay up late at night for people who do morning shows.
11: I mean, you get up at 2:30, and I think that it's awesome. Or maybe earlier than that, 2 o'clock, I don't know. But I think it's fantastic that you have such an influence on FIFA that you were able to get the game in the afternoon.
12: Yeah, and I got
11: a
12: red card reversed.
11: Thank you for the rest of the country for doing that.
12: And I got a red card reversed. That really blew up my face. That really didn't work out too good. But we'll see how that goes.
11: I have often given you red cards.
12: Right, which is you sit me out for 2 days, which mm-hmm. comes off my personal time, which doesn't work out for
11: well,
12: me.
11: Listen, then you're doing 10 less jobs than the normal 50 you do every week.
12: So let's talk about what's happening with Iran. I love this military plan we're putting together to stop talking to Iran. I found the MOU was a train wreck. And I feel as though the only thing they understand is something no other president's done, and that is systematically, physically, militarily open the strait. That's when their process is mm-hmm. doing. But by the time you hop on the air on Sunday and me Sunday night, are we going to see the Houthi rebels trying to close the Red Sea?
11: Yeah, that's a great question, because obviously it seems like the concentrated strikes that we're doing right now are aimed at cutting off the IRGC's ability to restaff, resupply, because they're the holdup in this whole thing. Obviously, you control the strait, then Iran has enormous leverage. But you're right. I mean, do the Houthis try to get in on this act and come at it from another angle? Because if you can control those, then their leverage is gone and the conversation is over.
12: Yeah, I want you to hear what Jack Keane told me this morning about the Houthis getting involved, and he's almost saying, I dare you, let them try to do that, because he doesn't feel it's going to be profitable for them. Here's what he told me this morning, and that is cut number 6.
13: We came close to taking just about everything away from the Houthis once before. We didn't finish that campaign because they were willing to do what? They were willing to stop interfering with the Red Sea and the Suez Canal, which Bab Mandab leads to it. And they know full well what's coming if they attempt to do this. And it would likely bring the Israelis back into this and major combat operations again. So right. that's their choice to make, certainly. But we can deal with that if they execute that. Right.
12: So he's saying don't panic if it happens. Now, immediately, the price of a barrel of oil could double. But he thinks we could just wipe them out because we almost did the last time. Now, think about it. Why aren't the Houthis involved already? What do they have to lose? If they felt impervious, they would have been rocking everybody. There's got to be a reason.
11: Well, and the thing is, this has gone on for decades. This funding that flows into Iran or allowing them to evade sanctions in some cases, you know, waivers, those kinds of things. Where does this money go? To all of their proxies. And that just means that they have built a network across the region and beyond. I mean, they have the ability to strike other places, too, that is on their team, that is going to be backing them and doing whatever they have to try to keep them intact moving forward. But it's because of decades of money and infrastructure that has flowed to these proxies. That means we're not just cleaning up the problem with Iran. It's all of these other offshoots from Iran.
12: I want you to hear what the Iranian military spokesperson said yesterday. Cut 13.
14: And in no way will we allow the United States, as a foreign and extra-regional country, to interfere in the Strait of Hormuz. This is Iran's inviolable red line.
12: It might be more valuable than a nuclear weapon. And guess what? We're interfering in the Strait of Hormuz. We've already interdicted turned around three mm-hmm. ships and took out one. We're telling them they can't trade anymore. Yesterday, we took out one of their so-called ghost fleet. Mm-hmm. So we are sending this message. And I think at first you thought Trump should explain this to everyone. And now I think it's to his advantage. He knows the war is not popular. He thinks it's necessary. I agree with him. But so he thought, I'm going to lowball it. I'm just going to do my thing. I'm not going to talk about it. And I think that's smart, just judging by how he wants this over with soon, but he's got to turn up the heat in order to finish it off.
11: First of all, were you surprised that the Iranian guy's English was so good?
12: I was. Some people think he's a translator.
11: Some people do, and some people believe that. Listen, the fact that is, I think he's tried to do the diplomatic thing. The problem is that even when we were trying actively before any of the kinetic action began months ago to do the diplomatic thing, they weren't even willing to come to the table about things like their ballistic missiles, which we now know can reach all these European capitals and go much farther than we thought. So at some point, you have to ask yourself the question, what is the point of diplomacy with them? They're not honest.
12: Yes.
11: They're probably not going to stick to these agreements. And I do think you're right. The president's gotten to this point where, listen, this is the show of force. The total destruction is the only thing that they understand. This has been 47 years of yelling death to America and death to Israel. You know, maybe it's time for a change in strategy.
12: Well, the Iraqi militias, sympathetic to Iran, sponsored by Iran, have put a $10 million bounty on the president's head. We know they have posters in their downtown in Tehran, which has no water, but they have a poster of the president in a casket. And now we're really turning up the heat. I think they're trying to kill. I think they put somebody else on their kill list. Might be, I forgot who it was right now, but not important. But, I mean, they're not backing down on their rhetoric and what they want to do. But I also think it's interesting that we're not just doing it we're not just doing it militarily. We're doing it financially. Victoria Coates, talk about what the Treasury Secretary is doing. Cut 12.
15: I think that economic piece that you mentioned, that's why what's happening with Iraq is so important. Iraq was their safety valve, as was Dubai. That's all getting cut off. Secretary Bessent is going after all of those sort of luxuries of Iran connecting into the international financial network through its partners and allies in the through its partners in the region. That's now all going away. And so what we see, it's not just going to be a game here of days and weeks, but what we see in Iran over the next, what we might say, year and a half, might be very similar to what we saw at the end of the Soviet Union. So let's keep an eye on that.
12: What do you think?
11: Yeah, it's a critical piece of the puzzle. And the sad thing is that we know it affects the people of Iran, and the message is constantly, listen, we're not about that. We want to free you from this theocratic, you know, dictatorship nightmare that you're living in. But the sanctions often hurt real people before they really start to hurt the people at the top. But the minute you give waivers and the minute you take your foot off the gas on that, it is the same story over and over again with them, rearming, reconfiguring, propping up their proxies in an endless cycle that you got to go on all fronts. And it seems like this administration is willing to do that.
12: So who do you have on Sunday?
11: So we've got bipartisan senators joining us to talk about all this stuff. We've got Katie Britt and Jean Shaheen. There are a lot of places on foreign policy where they do overlap, and they're working on this Russian sanctions bill that was to be Lindsey Graham's legacy at this point. So we'll talk with them about where the potential off-ramps are, how this thing ends. We've also got Congressman Mike McCaul, who's just been in Ukraine and was ordered a special medal by President Zelensky. You know, is he going to be kind of the Zelensky whisperer in the interim while we figure out who comes next and kind of that special role that Lindsey Graham was playing?
12: Yeah, and we had Mike McCaul on last weekend from Kyiv, and we had to readjust the interview because then we found out Senator Graham passed away, which was just stunning. I thought did you think the sanctions bill was coming up this week? Is it going to come up next week?
11: I think it's probably next week, and you know, there's been talk about whether Iran gets added into that mix, and you know, there everything is so difficult to get done through the Hill, and I think that they really want to get this thing done in a bipartisan way that would honor what Graham was trying to do. So I think that they're going to thread that needle really carefully, probably in the next few days.
12: All right, Shannon Bream, thanks so much. We're going to be watching.
11: Sunday night.
12: Yes, Sunday night, but first I'm going to be covering the World Cup, and you're going to have that on your show, right?
11: Are you wearing a soccer outfit?
12: Do you think I should? Do you think I should pretend like I'm in the game?
11: But are you? Well, who's your team?
12: My team lost in the round of 16. I'm this pro-American guy, you might have met.
11: I mean, I'm saying now that you're down to these two. Can you pick, or is it too
12: soon? I would like to see Argentina win, but Spain is the better team.
11: Okay.
12: All right.
11: Well, if you consider Argentina the underdog, I don't know that they can be. They're so good. Then that's who I'll go with, because I like an upset. I like a surprise.
12: All right. Listen, Channing, good luck for reintroducing yourself to your husband, because I know he's been MIA for 3 weeks. Go get him.
11: Bye.
12: All right. Listen, Shannon had to run. Correct? Yes. We are, just a quick note, on One Nation on Sunday night, I'm going to have Mike Rowe on. I want to talk about these data centers that New York has now banned for at least a year. Really? Okay. I mean, you could have some demands, like they have their own power source, like to make sure they don't abuse the water table. But why ban them? You stop plumbers, pipe fitters, and electricians from getting jobs and all these other blue-collar jobs. And also, if you want to be part of an enterprising economy, why not be part of the next industrial revolution? But other states are having problems. I think 40% of the new data centers are now under protest. So I want to get the reality on that. I also want to talk about the latest with Iran with the chairman of foreign relations over in the House side, Brian Mast. I think many people think he'd be a great secretary of state, too. I want to talk about the plan that's put in place militarily and if he thinks it'll be effective as an army guy. We're also going to have Brian Johnson on. Brian Johnson, the guy that wants to live forever, not die, and he found out he has a terminal illness. He's doing all these extraordinary experiments for longevity. We'll talk to him about that. You might have heard of him. I think you have. I'm pretty sure you have. Anyway, and then Tommy Lahren's going to be joining us too, as well as Rob Blagojevich. Talk about the corruption in Chicago, what he went through, and what's happening right now. He also was let out of prison, got pardoned by Donald Trump. He's a Democrat. You listen to the Brian Kilmeade Show. Back in a moment.
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4: It's great to bring it to Fox and have such diversity from jungle, from, you know, the forest to the high mountains to the deserts. But we always try and kind of seek out different types of terrain. There are a zillion things, so that bucket list is long.
5: As for whether it's all adventure all the time for Bear, he admits sometimes he takes the break.
4: It's been such a big part of my life, the adventure. And from a kid growing up through to my time with the military, through to Man vs. Wild for many, many years, and then Running Wild for the last decade plus. But at home, we're pretty mellow. Having said that, we do live off-grid. We do live on a little island in the UK. But I like that. It keeps our edge. But at the same time, I love getting back home, and I'm not like eating bugs and grubs. I love to cook a good big steak and a, you know, homemade cheesecake and get in a nice bath and have a cup of tea.
5: Ashley Dvorkin, Fox News.

0: so busy, he'll make your head spin. It's Brian Kilmeade.
1: And as long as we continue to do that, you make that official. You make that part of our platform. That's my red line in the Democratic Party. And now you look at the number of people. I'm not surprised by that vote, but for me, that's honestly what I've expected.
2: So that's who he's talking about, 103 or 102 Democrats in the House. Not Hakeem Jeffries, but his whip voted to defund Israel. Now, they're in the minority, but they could be in the majority come, you know, win the election in November and take over in January. And that's what they're going to try to do. And, of course, the president will have to wheel and deal. And I don't know what's going to be happening there. But that's why the prime minister came out of Israel and said, we have to learn to manufacture our own weapons. I don't see it lasting in America much longer. Now, Republicans are on board. Fetterman says, if this continues, I'm going to do something extreme. Listen.
1: My long-term concern has been with the Democratic Party, as I am a member of that, is that our party is going to back away and turn their back to Israel. If our party ever becomes, and just make it official, as the anti-Israel party, you know, that's when I would leave, because that's been a moral clarity for me.
2: Since when do you walk around? You know how much horrible, how many horrible things have happened over a number of years in Syria? When's the last time you saw a protest about human rights in Syria and the brutality of Assad? When's the last time you saw any problems about how Christians were being persecuted in Nigeria, or some of the unrest in with the killing of 40,000 innocent civilians over in Iran? And you walk down the street and you see people protesting because these horrible things going on in these countries. They don't happen. But for some reason, the Palestinian situation, when they were given Gaza and part of the West Bank, if you ask Bill Clinton, the Oslo Accords gave West Bank and Gaza to the Iranians, to the Palestinians with a land bridge connecting both. Yasser Arafat wouldn't sign off on it. And then that became a terror haven, and then the eruption, the attack on October 7th that cost over 1,000 lives. So that's how we got here. Now we have people saying, oh, I feel bad for the Palestinians. What is your connection to fully understanding the region? My answer is you have no connection there. But now you want to blame Israel, and it's rippling through colleges. Hakeem Jeffries did not vote yet to defund Israel, but you can see how it will change. Cut 21.
3: In the Dear Colleague letter that I sent to the caucus, I laid out the position that I believe we as House Democrats will take as we move forward, anchored in several different principles, including our support for Israel's right to exist as a Jewish and democratic state and homeland for the Jewish people, and at the same time, pressing the urgent need to establish an independent Palestinian state that allows the Palestinian people to live with dignity, respect, and self-determination. Needs to be dealt with urgently.
2: Has he asked the Palestinian people? Because they want one state, and that's without Israel. They don't want the two-state solution. Hamas is still in control. They're in the process of being X'd out. It would be great to get some support after the hostage deal was done and some follow-through with other people besides Jared and Steve Witkoff, who can't do everything and shouldn't be asked to do everything. But this is the line that they believe will get people elected. Remember, Rahm Emanuel went there last week in order to say, Israel, we're going to cut you off. And then Ro Khanna went there and had an incident at the West Bank, looks totally manufactured, would not coordinate with the government, went there and was confronted by settlers. Cut 22 is Ro Khanna and what he wants the new Democratic policy to be. Cut 22.
4: I am voting yes on the Massey Amendment to zero out all aid to Israel. This includes zero aid for offensive or defensive weapons. I just don't see how the United States can support aid to a state that has committed genocide. And frankly, I do not see how we can continue to support a state that detains Americans and an American congressman like me.
2: Really like you? Total theater. He's ridiculous. A chameleon. One thing about Bernie Sanders, not a chameleon. One thing about Nancy Pelosi, she is more practical, but she'll change. But this guy is ridiculous. He's from Silicon Valley, understands the need to be a capitalist, and now is a socialist. He's appearing with Hassan Piker, a despicable podcaster who loves the Cuban government and hates ours, wants Rick Scott killed, and then he goes over there with theatrically says he's detained by West Bank settlers. What a joke. And now he says you don't replenish the Iron Dome, just let rockets destroy Central Israel. Sickening. If you guys get, if any left-wing Democrats listening to us right now, if you give this guy a vote or think for a second that he's presidential material, knowing he stands for nothing except for trying to get elected, you are really going to destroy the country. All right, when we come back, Tommy Lahren joins us. 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
7: ABC News, I'm Dave Packer. U.S. Central Command says the U.S. has launched another round of strikes against Iran. This comes after the death of two U.S. service members in Jordan during an Iranian attack. ABC's Marcus Moore.
8: President Trump reportedly telling News Nation the deaths were very sad, but Iran could not be allowed to have a nuclear weapon. 16 Americans have been killed so far in this war and more than 400 wounded, according to the Department of Defense.
7: The cyclospora outbreak has been linked to Taylor Farms lettuce and to Taco Bell. That lettuce recalled. But now the FDA reporting that a sample of shredded iceberg lettuce supplied by Taylor Farms, which was not part of the current recall, has tested positive for the parasite. A temporary victory for the Trump administration in its efforts to restrict voting by mail. A three-judge appeals court panel in D.C. pausing a lower court order that blocked the Postal Service from moving forward with plans to only deliver mail-in ballots to approve voters on lists submitted by states. This is ABC News.
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9: Traffic.
10: In the city, we've got road closures because of a sinkhole and some water utility damage. This affects North Chester Street between Eager Street and Madison Street. Everything is shut down. Also, Ashland Avenue is closed between North Collington Street and North Castle Street. The sinkhole apparently happened at Ashland Avenue and Chester Street, so that is definitely an area to avoid in the city. All the backups from earlier today have cleared out, so nothing in your way on the Jones Falls Expressway between downtown and the Beltway, and things running fine on the Beltway along the entire run, both loops. No worries anymore on 95 in Harford County. Everything wide open between Port Deposit and White Marsh, and the ride on 95 in Cecil County clear between Perryville and the Delaware State Line. 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
9: Weather.
11: The forecast for tonight, expect a chance for showers and thunderstorms in the Baltimore metro. Some of those could be strong or severe, otherwise mostly cloudy. Temperatures drop back into the low 70s. A mixture of clouds and some sunshine tomorrow. It'll turn less humid on Sunday with a high near 87. Should be a nice day on Monday. Mixed sun and clouds with a high near 86. 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
1: We're envisioning something more like a prime minister, which is the real head of state or the real executive power in most other developed countries. I don't like using that term, you know, willy-nilly, but if we're talking about what actually is democratic and what actually is common sense, it makes a lot more sense to have that, especially when we know that the president has had the ability to, ever since Iraq, actually, like to, the ability to arrogate to itself this power that is essentially like, yeah, we can have a paramilitary force that only responds to the president. That's fascism.
2: Yes, thank you, Michelle. Michaela Branigan, she is the chairman of the DSA, National Political Education Committee. And she said, wouldn't it be great to have a prime minister instead of a president? We also know part of the policy is no Senate. That would be interesting. And of course, many of these others say no prisons. It's going to be a great country. I just don't know what country they like to lead. With me right now is Tommy Lehrer, and co-host of the Big Weekend Show. It's on 5 to 8 Saturday and Sunday. Also, host of Outkick's Tommy Lehrer and is fearless, which I know is true. So, Tommy, is it amazing to you that the DSA is not only proud of their impact, now they're outlining their whole agenda? They also wanted to fund the military.
3: Yeah. Well, when you were playing that, I thought that was Kamala, because it was a bunch of word salad and speaking in a circle. I was trying to decipher what she was actually trying to say there, and it took a minute because it was as clear as mud. As they say, I don't really think they know what their platform is. I think they just want to watch everything burn.
2: Right.
3: I don't think they love this country. I think they would love to see this country fail. Some of them are well-intentioned morons, I'm sure. But a lot of them just hate everything America stands for, and they want to rebuild it in the image of a third world nation. And it's up to us to prevent them from doing so. They're well on their way, though, here in New York City and elsewhere.
2: So do you think that Mondami is the beginning or the end?
3: Oh, it's the beginning. It's the beginning because it has to play out. And I'm one of those people who, maybe because I don't live here full time, so sorry to you, but I'm one of those people that I think we have to let it play out in places like this. Let this be the testing ground for it. Here, maybe Los Angeles, Minneapolis, let them try.

0: people are, you know, disenfranchised by this economy. Is that partially true? Perhaps. Yes, things are expensive. I totally get that. Rent in New York City is incredibly expensive. But when you see those same people who say, well, I can't afford a house, and you see them buying every day an iced coffee from Starbucks,
1: oh, yeah.
0: You see them taking fancy vacations where they document all their travels and their, you know, their PTO. They're going to use all their PTO. They're going to go to Greece. They're going to go to Mykonos. They're going to go all these places. They want to go to Erewhon and buy a $12 tonic water. They sit on their cell phone and make TikTok videos, and they say, but you know what, it's not fair to me because I can't afford a house. I don't know about you, Brian, but my parents, when they were just starting out, they had nothing. They right. had to work hard. They had to save money. They didn't go out to eat. They didn't splurge on vacations. They saved money so they could afford a house. So these young people, and many of them are millennials, most of them are Gen Z, saying, but we can't afford things. No, you can't afford everything that you want.
1: Right, yet. At one point, but here's the also thing, not earning it and then blaming others and taking their money. Are you encouraged by the fact that Washington State, for example, has a wealth tax? They put on the ballot, rescind the wealth tax. There's enough signatures, enough support. Now they get to vote to get rid of it because they already saw that they lost Starbucks.
0: Yeah.
1: Going to Tennessee. And now others are lining up to go. They just don't want to do it. They don't want to pay an extra 9% because they're successful as companies and as individuals. And now they put on the ballot to rescind it. I love that.
0: I love it. Will it be successful? I don't know. You have to hope that the fair-minded people outnumber the people who just think, oh, yes, the rich should pay more. How many voters are out there who maybe don't work, maybe work very little, maybe would love to be taken care of? How many of those people are voting? How many of those people are encouraged to register to vote and then vote?
1: Right.
0: You have to hope that the people who actually have a stake in the economy and having a good paying job from a lot of these companies that are leaving, you have to hope that they outnumber the people who want something for free. In those places, do they? I guess we'll see, but I don't have a lot of optimism.
1: So the president's speech last night, he mentioned when they got rid of transgenderism or trans for everybody. There's a little exchange with a doctor that took place on Capitol Hill this week. It was flat out astounding. It was Representative Mary Miller, a Republican from Illinois, asking Dr. Sam Hargood, you would think he's chancellor at the University of California, San Francisco, head of the medical school. Very simple medical question.
2: Has a non-biological woman ever had a baby?
3: A transgender person?
2: That's not a biological woman. Has a non-biological woman ever had a baby?
3: I would
2: no,
3: reiterate,
2: it's
3: we take
2: ridiculous.
3: Care, we take care of transgender
2: okay,
3: patients.
1: This went on.
0: Yeah.
1: I mean, we won't answer the question.
0: They know the answer, though, Brian. They just don't want to upset the very, very vocal minority of people who have this as their bread and butter issue. Transgender for all. Men can be women. Women can be men. Cut off body parts at age 6. They don't want to offend those people. They know good and well that there are two genders. They know good and well that men can't get pregnant and have babies and this, that, and the other. But they will not offend that very vocal minority, but especially in California, because a lot of their fundraising and a lot of their beneficiaries depend on that religious issue to them, which is LGBTQ.
1: Mm-hmm.
0: That's their religion.
1: But is it still, didn't Trump give them an off-ramp by telling him we're going to war with DEI and we're pulling back from this and transgenderism? They see it as a 90-10 issue. I thought that this was going to be the green light for scientists, people of the medical profession, to take the off-ramp.
0: No, because this for them is a religion. They are never going to let it go. Woke never went away. It went dormant for a while, but you're going to see it come roaring back because now they're capitalizing on maybe some discontent with Trump and the economy, and they're going to bring back all the woke.
1: Mm-hmm.
0: It's not like they're just bringing in the socialism stuff. All the woke is going to come along with it, which makes no sense when you have someone like a Mamdani who is Queers for Palestine, but also Islam rules the day. That doesn't really make sense. It doesn't align. But for them, it aligns if it leads to power and control.
1: So it was interesting. Tuesday was the last semifinal game. And guess where the mayor of New York City spent it?
0: Oh.
1: Rikers Island, cut 34.
4: People who are incarcerated here on Rikers, the dates who are a part of New York City. The World Cup has been a magical moment for the entire city. These are New Yorkers, and they will be New Yorkers when they get out of Rikers. They're New Yorkers today, and I wanted to make sure that we can celebrate this moment together.
1: Your thoughts about him doing that?
0: You know, I wonder about all the people that are impacted by the folks at Rikers and whatever they did. You know, the way Mamdani talks about them, it's just they just ended up there.

0: right? They didn't do anything to end up
1: there. Made a wrong turn.
0: Yeah, they were in the wrong place at the wrong time, and oh shucks, they ended up there, and so he must comfort them. What about the families of the people that they murdered, raped, assaulted, robbed, whatever they did? What about those families and their comfort in the World Cup, right? But this is what he does over and over. They want these people among us. I guess at least they're honest about it. They want them all out, and he wants to close it down. He wants them all out on the street. There's not a single person that these far-left wackos want to keep in custody. They want them all out.
1: One just got elected on that platform.
0: Yeah.
1: So I don't even know what to say about that. When you talked before about where do kids go if they want to buy a house, you know, in places like North Dakota is one of the fastest growing cities, especially for young people. You know why? It make it possible to afford a house.
0: Mm-hmm.
1: It make you get more for your money. So you could do that. If your job is portable and you're starting in your career, there are places you can do these things.
0: Well, and I'm from South Dakota, and you know, we just have a budget surplus, I think, of about $70 million.
1: Right.
0: So South Dakota can do it. North Dakota can do it. Wyoming, Montana, all these other places. A lot of other states that can do it that offer a lot. I would say my home state of Tennessee right now, Nashville. I mean, we're courting Paramount. Come to Tennessee. Starbucks came to Tennessee. I mean, everything is moving to the places where money is treated best, and that brings opportunity.
1: So we're going to watch you from 5 to 8 on Saturday and Sunday, but first, next, in 15 minutes, you're doing what?
0: I'm going down numbered.
1: And what's going to be your lead story? Do you even know yet? Or are you prepared for anything?
0: We are prepared for anything and everything we might be talking about. Listen, we're not supposed to say, I've been told, we're not supposed to say diarrhea. But we're going to be talking about it.
1: That's a good tease.
0: But we will not be talking about it using the term diarrhea. So I have to say it as many times here.
1: Right.
0: So that I don't say it down there.
1: If you wanted to hold off on that, you could have.
0: Listen, they said no using that word there. So I figured with Brian Kilmeade, it's safe. We can go. We can say the D word.
1: Check out Tommy all weekend long and on OutKick. Tommy, thanks so much. You could say whatever you want here, unlike that other show.
2: Illuminating, intriguing, inculcating.
3: I know some of these words.
2: It's Brian Kilmeade.
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13: I think Leo, you know, was not entirely surprised by that, but he also said very clearly he is not trying to attack anybody with what he says. He's trying to preach the gospel, and I think he sincerely means that.
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0: his mouth to your ears. It's Brian Kilmeade.
1: Would you be for expanding the number of teams involved?
2: Absolutely. As it was proven this time, there was a lot of criticism beforehand that countries that weren't up to it were going to be coming in. Well, most of them really played very well, played competitively, scared the heck out of some of the big teams. But most importantly, if FIFA's mission is to spread the sport around the world, you now have additional countries that have a stake in it, if you will, and also will have some financial benefit from it to grow the sport. And 64, in some ways, is cleaner because you'll get rid of the third-place teams going on into the knockout round. So I'm all for it.
3: So he's for it, and it's more money, too. But I will say this. More games to win in order to get to the finals. And in theory, a lot of guys get banged up in those games. It can really wear you out as opposed to a shorter trip. But I'm fine with that. I'm curious to see what's going to happen. I think they're in four different countries next time, too. So they're spreading out the wealth. And we'll see how the time shift will be. I hope Fox is able to retain it. That's my fear, because now the streamers come in there with the big money. They start blowing everybody out. I hope Fox finds it feasibly reasonable to be able to afford it. About the matchup itself, Argentina against Spain. Spain comes in European champions, Argentina World Cup champions, and Argentina, I think, comes in as the underdog. Zlatan Ibrahimovic is one of the fantastic stars to emerge from the commentator desk. A great player in his day. He knows what it's like to play against Argentina. He brought that perspective yesterday. We thought we'd bring it back. Cut 32.
4: I played against and with. So they play with a lot of emotion. They're passionate people, players, and when you play against them, you feel them. They're aggressive. They provocate you. You gotta keep cool, and they always give 100%. It's loyal. He's a loyal player. Players. And when you have them with you, you know they're going to do their job. You know they're going to fight for you and fight for themselves. So it's not easy to play against them. But my thing was, when you smash me, I'm going to smash your back.
3: Yeah, he's a physical player, and he's very cocky. And that came across on camera. Him and Alexi Lawless do great. And Thierry Henry has been fantastic. He used to be on the Red Bulls, but he also played for Barcelona. Dan Dakic, who's a general sports guy who's really getting into soccer on OutKick, he talked about the fact is people are going to bet on this game, and people are betting. It has a lot to do with, I think, the ratings. It's fine. I'm think between betting, the sports betting, and pot, I think, are the two most negative things that happened fundamentally in our country, legalizing both pervasively over the last 25 years. Here's Dan Dakic on what he expects in the final. Cut 31.
5: Hey, I'm not betting against Messi. You better play the full 90 whatever plus minutes, because Messi, you mentioned it in the introduction, man. Messi shows up late. Got a chance, Argentina does, to be the third team ever to go back-to-back. I'm taking Messi. Spain is terrific, though. Spain's defense is unprecedented. You mentioned the ball control. They don't turn it over.
3: Yeah, so their defense only let up one goal, but they did get tied by Cape Verde early on, and we'll see what happens if Argentina does something they haven't done lately, and that score early and force Spain to go forward a little bit in order to go for a goal. That leaves a vulnerability in the counterattack. But I overall believe that I hope Argentina finds a way to win. I think Spain wins. When they took the – I saw France play, and they looked so good. I was in a Giant Stadium there for the game. And they won handily against Croatia, and it was just toying with them. And they got some world-class players there. And then for France to lose 2-0, and I watched that game, and I thought they were dominated systematically, unsensationally, but consistently by Spain. They win 2-0 in the semifinal. Now, there's going to be I know we don't do this. We used to do this all the time, the NCAA. There's a third-place game. It's going to be England against France. And that'll be a great game. So see if England can rehab themselves. It means a lot of money. Now, the winning team gets $50 million. So I imagine they probably get maybe $10 million each or $15 million each on the third-place game. So there's incentive to win that game. I know everyone will be watching. That'll be big news, but not as big at 3 o'clock the next day. So that'll be important. So we'll see what happens. In terms of what the president's doing today, the president's going to be giving up away the trophy on the field. Mr. President, some advice. give the trophy up, but get out. Because what happens is the team rallies around the trophy, and then you get enveloped in it. Not good. So the FIFA president should give it to the FIFA president, or vice versa, who gives it to the captain, and then get out of there. That's key. Caroline Levitt knows this is going to be fun for the president. Cut 29.
6: We look forward to the final match on Sunday, and I know the president looks forward to attending, but I think the world saw that this president and this country is able to put on the greatest show in sports in the world. And we are a kind people, we are hardworking people, and we have the best country on the planet.
3: And I think people love it. I don't think anyone's going to host better. I think the stadiums get 70,000 people, and they're all over the place. People want to actually come here, and they want to play. So I'll be out there, and my prediction, again, Spain's going to win, but Argentina, I'm pulling for them because I'd like them to end up on top. My hope is that when the 39-year-old Lionel Messi comes here at 35 and then takes the field at 39, and they said, you're going back to Major League Soccer, your game's going to drop because the quality of play, your opponents and teammates are going to drop. That's why you never go to America, and that's wrong. What happened is David Beckham went over to Real Madrid after leaving Los Angeles, played a high level, and then you have Messi come back and have the fantastic tournament he had at the age of 39 years old. It shows you can come to America. It might not be the Premier League yet, but your game does not have to fall. What was also cautioned to me, too, is don't want too many international superstars, because the goal is really to grow some American players. I think 22 Major League Soccer players were in this tournament. Hopefully, there'll be a lot more. Meanwhile, quick note, coming up on One Nation on Sunday night, I got Mike Rowe is going to be with us leading off. I'm going to talk to Brian Mast about what the way forward is when it comes to Iran. I love the military plan that we have together now. I think it's been remarkably effective, and I think it's going to be a major breakthrough soon. I want to find out what he thinks about that. Brian Johnson is a guy who wants to live forever, never die. He has a terminal illness. How's that going to affect his longevity experiments? And, of course, Tommy Lahren is going to bring us the media moments that really matter. And Rod Blagojevich, why Donald Trump got him out of prison.
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17: ABC News. I'm Dave Packer. CENTCOM calls it swift punishment. The U.S. launching new airstrikes against Iran after the deaths of two U.S. service members in an Iranian attack last night.
18: U.S. Central Command says the two service members were killed in Jordan. A third service member is said to be missing in action. Four more were so badly wounded they had to be medically evacuated to hospitals, but the military says they have since been discharged. In total, some 427 U.S. service members have now been wounded, and 16 have lost their lives in the Iran war. This, as the new supreme leader of Iran puts out a social media message warning of unforgettable lessons for America. Stephen Portnoy, ABC News, Washington.
17: The wildfire is roaring through parts of Minnesota, and Canada are still pumping out that smoke that's drifting across more than a dozen states. ABC's Morgan Norwood.
19: Washington, D.C. and New York have the worst air quality among major cities around the world as smoke from the Canadian wildfires continue to spread from the nation's capital, touching Boston and Buffalo. Washington's skyline blurred behind a thick haze. Tourists masking up.
17: New warnings about the parasitic illness now linked to shredded iceberg lettuce. ABC's Ike Ajachi.
20: The CDC confirming more than 1,600 cases and nearly 100 hospitalized linked to lettuce served at Taco Bell locations in five states. The FDA's investigation traced it all back to a single supplier in Mexico. The probe is still widening with hundreds of more cases still pending.
17: And now the FDA reporting that a sample of shredded iceberg lettuce supplied by Taylor Farms, which was not part of the current recall, has tested positive for the parasite. Cleanup efforts begin in communities hit by flash flooding in Texas. ABC's Jacqueline Lee.
21: At least two people have died. More than 230 people were rescued, with more than 2,000 emergency personnel deployed. And now that cleanup begins, officials warning residents to be cautious. The rain has moved out, but the flood threat remains.
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17: A growing debate over data centers as a number of demonstrations play out across the country. In Granbury, Texas, residents filed petitions to recall their mayor and several city council members after the city annexed property for a new data center. Local Dan Fauber.
23: Somehow you have to communicate to the local politicians, we're really upset and your job is at risk.
17: This week, New York became the first state to halt construction of new large data centers, the governor imposing a one-year moratorium. Marine biologists say California is experiencing one of its most active shark summers in nearly a decade. Experts say a marine heat wave plus a strong El Nino are creating warming temperatures in the waters, and that can push bait fish close to shore, and then here come the sharks. ABC's Andrew Dimber.
24: Sharks are largely uninterested in humans, but sometimes humans can be mistaken for food. To avoid that mistaken identity, don't swim at dusk or at dawn when sharks tend to feed and where visibility for the sharks is limited, and where a hand or foot could look like a tasty fish. Avoid flashy jewelry whose shine may also look like a fish. And finally, always swim in a group.
17: In Texas, an officer is being hailed as a hero for a remarkable highway rescue. Southlake Police Corporal Joshua Swisher rushed toward a car on fire at the side of the road, pulling the driver out of the window while that car was on fire. Swisher was recently given a special award by the police department for his heroism. Dave Packer, ABC News.
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0: Traffic.
1: On the eastern shore in El Dorado for the closure of both directions of Maryland 313, that's Sharptown Road between Laurel Road and Roadsdale El Dorado Road. This is because of a downed tree and wires. The actual location between Contrary Road and Lone Pine Road. Units are on the scene, but they have not set a completion time. In Baltimore City, watch out for the sinkhole and water utility damage shutting down Ashland Avenue in both directions between Castle Street and North Callington Avenue. Also, Chester Street closed in both directions because of this between Eager Street and East Madison Street. The activity actually happened at Chester Street and Ashland Avenue. No worries anywhere on the Baltimore Beltway. All lanes are open. Very light volume of traffic. And things running fine at the Bay Bridge. All lanes open, 3 west and 2 east with no delay. I'm Ken Berger, WBAL News Radio 1090 and FM 101.5.
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0: Weather.
2: The forecast for tonight, expect a chance for showers and thunderstorms in the Baltimore metro. Some of those could be strong or severe, otherwise mostly cloudy. Temperatures drop back into the low 70s. A mixture of clouds and some sunshine tomorrow. It'll turn less humid on Sunday with a high near 87. Should be a nice day on Monday. Mixed sun and clouds with a high near 86. 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

Hey, broadcasting live from Denver, Colorado. It's the Weekend with Michael Brown. Glad to have you joining the program today. Text, the rules of engagement. You know what they are. Come on, but I got to repeat them anyway because there's always new people listening. If you want to send me a message, it's very easy to do. On your message app, whatever it is, the number is 33103, 33103, keyword Mike or Michael, and you can TMA or AMA. Tell me anything or ask me anything. And then be sure and follow me on social media. All the social media platforms are generally at Michael D. Brown, so you can find them whether it's X, Facebook, or Instagram. And then, in fact, I may talk about this later in the program, but be sure and subscribe to the Substack. It's at heckofajob.com, heckofajob.com. 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And what I may talk about today, if I get to it, is the story I put up last night about, and it's about Colorado, but it applies all over the country. You may recall that the Trump administration defunded National Public Radio and the Corporation for Public Broadcasting, and then all these little local yokel public radio stations decided, oh my gosh, what are we going to do? We got to find money. So what they do in Colorado, probably the same thing they're doing in your state. They're using taxpayer money, even after the administration cut them off. They're now using state tax money, and in Colorado, not just to keep them alive, but building them a really nice new studio with a cafe, with a lounge. So I titled the story, Where's My New Studio? iHeart, Where's My New Studio? Anyway, you might read about that. We'll talk about it later. Heckofajob.com. I want to start this morning with a sentence that I honestly didn't expect to say about a war between the United States and Iran. Both sides seem to now be bombing each other's drinking water. And I'm not using that as a metaphor in any way. Yesterday, an American strike hit a desalination facility in southern Iran, cut the water supply to tens of thousands of people. And this morning, the Iranian missile struck a power generation and water desalination station in Kuwait. They set it on fire, knocking generating units offline and wounding a bunch of people. Qatar, which I think has spent the entire war trying to mediate it, trying to play both sides, said that targeting electricity and water desalination plants crosses all red lines. Yeah, in the desert, in July, where water does not come out of the ground, it comes out of a machine that turns the salty seawater into something that a kid can drink. Something changed this week, big time, or as Trump would say, bigly. And I want to walk you through exactly what, because things have really changed, and this is not just another round of the same old, you know, lather, rinse, repeat cycle that I've been describing to you for, what, more than a month now? Three things happened since Wednesday, and I think they mark a genuine new threshold, a much higher threshold. The MOU, the Memorandum of Understanding, the deal, is now officially dead. It's assumed room temperature. And that's true formally on the record for the very first time. The target lists on both sides have now moved from military to civilian infrastructure. And the Iranians are openly threatening to stop retaliating and start attacking. So let's take all of those in order. The deal didn't just die. It was pronounced dead on arrival. Just totally dead. For what, weeks now, I've casually mentioned, at least on air or during the weekday program, that I thought the MOU was dead in every way that mattered. Dead by behavior, dead by their conduct, both sides acting as though really it doesn't really exist. Well, this morning it became official. The Iranian deputy foreign minister, some guy whose name I can't now pronounce, looks like Jarabelli Cot Chocolate, but it's Jarabadi or something, I don't know, and I don't care, announced that Iran has suspended its commitments under the MOU, which I thought to myself, what commitments? And now they're accusing us of violating the agreement. And the reporting is very specific about why this matters. It's the first time that the Iranian officials have officially said the country
is no longer implementing any clauses of the deal, period. They're not negotiating. They're not renegotiating. They're not pausing. They're suspending everything. And Tehran added that, no, we're not interested in new talks. So any bridge from war to peace that was signed in Versailles back on June 17th, a month ago, the one that was supposed to run 60 days, you know, was going to reopen the strait, settle the nuclear question, has now been formally abandoned by one of the two parties who signed it 31 days in. I told you when this deal was signed that it had a fatal flaw. And I want to say again that this is exactly how it broke. The MOU said that the Strait of Hormuz would reopen. It never said, though, on whose terms, when, where, why, how, or anything. We read that to mean, or at least I read that to mean, free and unconditional passage for anybody. Because my perspective is that the Strait of Hormuz is international waters, and nobody controls international waters. The Iranians read it to mean that passage could occur with their permission on their routes and on their schedule. So two different governments, worlds apart, signed the identical words, meaning opposite, totally opposite things, and they went back to war over the gap between those words. Now here's a voice that you might not ever expect me. I never expected to quote this person approvingly. Senator Richard Blumenthal of Connecticut, a Democrat, not a man I agree with on, well, anything that I can think of, said this week that the memorandum had, quote, such gaping holes that it invited Iran to take over the Strait of Hormuz, and that nobody should be surprised that the conflict is conflicting or continuing because Iran was given every reason to believe that document let it keep controlling the strait. It was, in my opinion, fatally flawed from the beginning. And I've been making that argument on all of my programs for 3 weeks now. Now, when a critic of the Trump administration and a defender of American strength, me, land on the same diagnosis but from opposite directions, that's usually a sign that the diagnosis is right. You've got two separate opinions all pointing the same thing. This was a horribly drafted agreement. It papered over the central question instead of answering it. And a deal that papers over the central question can never be a peace treaty. It's a countdown clock, and that's exactly what it did. It counted down, except then the clock kind of sped up like you'd see in the movies, you know, where they try to speed up time. That's what this clock did. And so nobody waited 60 days. Did anybody ever believe that it would go 60 days? I never believed it for once that I think the MOU would go 60 days without somebody blinking and somebody doing something. And what did they do? Something huge. The targets changed. And in my opinion, that's very real escalation. It's the weekend with Michael Brown. Text lines open 33103, keyword Michael. Hang tight. I'll be right back.

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0: Welcome back to the Weekend with Michael Brown. Glad to have you with me. If you like what we do on the weekend, you'd probably like the weekday program. 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It's at 850 a.m. or 94.1 FM. Hit that as a preset, and then Monday through Friday from 9 to noon, you can stream the weekday program live. So go get that done on your iHeart app. So as I said before the break, the targets in this Middle East conflict have now changed, and I think that is a very real escalation because that's the second threshold, and I think it's the one that has the deepest consequences too. For what, four and a half months now? This war has had a rough logic to the targeting. We hit military things like radar sites, missile launchers, the fast attacks of boats coming across to attack the ships, the coastal defenses, the drone, the places where they store the drones. The Iranians hit military things and ships. Ugly, but bombed, you know, just it's all ugly. I think that boundary is now gone. And last week, Trump warned that unless Tehran came back to the table, it was going to get, his words, really bad, with strikes on their bridges and the power plants. Now, when I talked to my local audience on Tuesday, that was still a real threat, but it's no longer a threat today. It's now been carried out. We have hit bridges in Iran on Thursday. We hit more bridges yesterday. And today we've struck the Mirizi road tunnel, which severed several telecommunications across northern Bandar Abbas, knocking out phone and internet service for an entire province. Plus, remember that desalination plant and the 10,000-plus people whose water it supplied. This is now the seventh consecutive night and day, I might add, too. Which, let me just add a footnote. Normally, bombing runs are done at night under the cover of darkness. When you're so brazen that you can bomb during the day, that tells me that when Trump says that they have degraded their military and their defenses to the point that, yeah, we don't worry about bombing them during the day. What are they going to hit us with? That's an amazing thing going on. So seven straight nights, some launched this morning. CENTCOM says that last night's targets included surveillance sites, military logistical sites, underground weapon storage, maritime capabilities. And while we're doing that, Iran has gone after exactly the same category on the other side of the Gulf. Power generation, desalination in Kuwait, the Kuwaiti oil facilities, some of them are on fire. And what Kuwait's foreign minister calls extensive damage to civilian and strategic sites. So Kuwait, last I checked, which was a couple hours ago now, Kuwait had closed their airspace entirely. Kuwait Airways is rescheduling most of their flights. Jordan intercepted 10 Iranian missiles early this morning. Bahrain is sounding their sirens again. It's blowing up, gang. It's blowing up. Now, there's a real distinction here to draw, and I don't want to give you any sort of false equivalence. There's a difference between striking a bridge that moves military equipment and materiel and deliberately targeting a civilian population's water supply as terror. Bridges and tunnels carry missiles and troops. They are arguably, under the Geneva Convention, legitimate military targets, even when civilians use them too. And Iran started the infrastructure campaign against Gulf civilians months ago. So the two are not morally identical. And I don't want you to pretend that they are morally identical. But, and here's the but, I'd be lying if I said that the distinction feels clean when 10,000 people in southern Iran turn on a tap and nothing comes out. Here's the practical problem with hitting infrastructure entirely apart from the moral one. It doesn't work, I don't think, on this enemy. You cannot make a regime surrender by hurting the people that the regime does not care about. They starve them already. They jail them already. They shoot them by the tens of thousands. The mullahs do not care if 10,000 Iranians lose water. They've demonstrated, and they've done so at scale, I would add, that they will kill their own citizens by the tens of thousands just to stay in power. So I think our bombing the water supply and fix real suffering on precisely the people that we should want on our side. And I don't think it applies any pressure at all to the men, the mullahs, the IRGC, that we need to actually break. Now, I'm telling you, that's not a moral objection. That's a targeting effectiveness objection. And I think it might be the wrong lever. Now, some of these particular bridges, I don't have all the facts, and neither do you. And while 10,000 people may be out of water right now, we don't know what else that desalination plant or some of the bridges are doing or what they were being used for. So keep that in mind, too. Now, let me give you some numbers. And I'll even tell you about the sourcing because you deserve to know what's been confirmed and what's just being claimed. Iran's health ministry now says 50 people have been killed and more than 500 injured by American strikes since June 27th. Now, that's their own figure. That's a figure from the IRGC, from the mullahs, from the Ayatollah, if he signed off on it, from a group of people that have every incentive to inflate those numbers. So hold that number accordingly. But even discounted, it represents a real jump from where we were a week ago. But still, I don't know what, look, any civilians dying is horrible. But with all the bombing we've been doing, 50 people, 500 injured, that's an amazingly low number. Now, out on the water, when you actually get out into the Strait of Hormuz, the toll is grimmer, and it's probably better documented, too. 12 seafarers killed or missing across the crisis. At least 17 merchant ships have been damaged. Seven of them have been abandoned by their crews. Two were captured by the IRGC outright. These are not combatants. These are merchant sailors from India, Ukraine, the Philippines, men who took a job hauling cargo because it pays so well and ended up dying in somebody else's war over a waterway that's supposed to be an international waterway. Now, this may not seem like much to you, but I can tell you from a guy that used to live on the inside of the Beltway among these people, India summoned Iran's diplomat in protest. That's nothing to shrug your shoulders at. That's a butt-chewing. And butt-chewings are sometimes precursors to even further action. And the strait itself, I think, is now, in terms of functionality, it's frozen. The IRGC is stopping ships outright, and traffic has collapsed from about, I'd say, 147 crossings on a normal pre-war day to probably just a trickle now. And we know, I say it every time I talk about this, 20% of the world's oil used to move through that gap. And right now, it is effectively closed. Not because somebody signed a closure order, but because no sane captain is going to take their ship through that battle zone. Now, the Iranians threaten, they threaten to stop retaliating and start attacking. That's the third threshold. And this is the one that I think we ought to worry about the most. Through this entire war, the IRG strategy has been reactive by design. Let's absorb the bombing, hit back just enough to impose some cost, maybe get the American people turned off, widen the pain across the region, including our allies, the Saudis and the Kuwaitis, the Emiratis, all of them, and bet that America gets tired of the war before the IRGC cracks. They're looking for endurance, not victory. That's the real crux. It's the Weekend with Michael Brown. Text line's open, 33103, keyword Michael. Be right back.
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4: News. I'm Dave Packer. CENTCOM calls it swift punishment. The U.S. launching new airstrikes against Iran after the deaths of two U.S. service members in an Iranian attack last night.
5: As we're seeing both sides escalate the scope and the intensity of these strikes, ABC News is learning more about what's happening inside Iran. A family tells us 12 young Iranian men who were detained in connection with those mass protests back in January could soon be executed. Human rights groups said they were convicted in sham trials.
4: ABC's Marcus Moore. The wildfires roaring through parts of Minnesota and Canada are still pumping out that smoke that's drifting across much of the country, a dozen states. Washington, D.C., and New York have the worst air quality among major cities around the world. New warnings about the parasitic illness now linked to shredded iceberg lettuce. Now the FDA reporting that a sample of shredded iceberg supplied by Taylor Farms, which is not part of the current recall, has tested positive for the parasite. This is ABC News.
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7: Starting off in Baltimore City, all around the CFG Bank Arena, watch out for closures and parking restrictions because of the Tame Impala concert going on tonight. We'll let you know when that does let out. There'll be increased traffic and pedestrian traffic in that area. North Chester Street closed in both directions from Eager Street to Madison Street, and Ashland Avenue closed from Castle Street to North Collington Avenue because of a sinkhole and water damage there. They still have the closures in Glen Burnie along the area where they have the Empire Towers building, so keep that in mind. Also in Anne Arundel County, along Mountain Road, they have trees down at George Willing Avenue, Outing Avenue, and Lee Road, plus Belgrove Road at 6th Avenue. Watch for a tree down there. 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
6: Weather.
8: The forecast for tonight, expect a chance for showers and thunderstorms in the Baltimore metro. Some of those could be strong or severe, otherwise mostly cloudy. Temperatures drop back into the low 70s. A mixture of clouds and some sunshine tomorrow. It'll turn less humid on Sunday with a high near 87. Should be a nice day on Monday. Mixed sun and clouds with a high near 86. 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

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I think you'd enjoy it. So before the break, and I think I really truly want you to understand this. We're dealing with an enemy that does not care about their own people. They're worse than communists. They're religious fanatics. And all they care about is staying in power. And their whole strategy is to endure whatever we inflict upon them. We could kill the entire population, and like cockroaches, if the IRGC could remain alive, they would remain alive. They don't care about their people. And they also watch and pay very close attention to everything said on American media. They listen to the politicians. They listen to the Democrats. They listen to the Republicans. They probably listen to some talk shows. This one I doubt. But they listen to talk shows because they're looking for Americans to start getting tired of this. Now, having said all of that, they're signaling they might abandon that posture. Moshin Ronzai, I can't pronounce these Iranian names, so just I'm not going to try. He's actually a former commander of the Revolutionary Guard. So what he says, I think, carries some weight in that system. He said on Iranian state media that if the U.S. continues its military actions, Tehran will move to an offensive position rather than a retaliatory position. And an advisor to the Supreme Leader warned that Iran could begin full-scale offensive operations. So what does that mean? Iranian lawmakers are calling for strikes on the infrastructure of our allies. Now, is that which would mean Saudi Arabia, Kuwait, Bahrain, Qatar, the Emiratis, maybe Egypt, Israel. I mean, who knows? The entire Middle East. That's why I say this is truly a powder keg. Now, is that, or are those statements bluster? Maybe. This regime always talks big, and they've been talking big since back in February. But understand what offensive would actually mean in practice, because it's not abstract. It means Iran stops waiting to be hit, and they start initiating against Gulf infrastructure, against shipping beyond the Strait of Hormuz, potentially against Israel directly. And notice what's happening on our side that suggests somebody in Washington is taking that seriously. The United States is moving dozens of additional aerial refueling tankers to Israel, parking them in or at Israeli air bases. Now, tankers are the least glamorous of all the inventory of our aircraft, but they're also the most revealing. You don't move tankers because you're planning to stop. You move tankers because you're planning to fly farther, longer, and more often. So read what is happening on the ground, the logistics, as preparation for a wider campaign. One more piece, and it's domestic. This war is now splitting our own government in two directions at the same time. House Republicans moved a $95 billion Iran war funding package through its first hurdle. And in the Senate, Democrats blocked the annual $1 trillion defense authorization, a bill that normally passes on a bipartisan yawn. They did so in protest of this war. So one

bothers me. And it bothers me because we're losing sight as civilians. Do I like this war? No. But what I wish I could really do is take everybody in this audience and everybody who talks about forever wars, we don't want those, we don't want another Afghanistan, we don't want another, you know, Iraq, we don't want another Vietnam, we don't want World War II, we don't want anything. We just want to be left alone, dumb, fat, and happy. I wish I could take everybody back in a time machine. And every time that there was a terrorist attack somewhere in the world that killed American Marines, American soldiers, or during the Iraq and Afghanistan war, where IEDs manufactured and built in Iran, get transported out, or when Hezbollah attacks Israel, or when the Houthis attack ships in the sea, whenever these things occur, and then I hear people all over the world scream about the presidents of the United States going all the way back to Jimmy Carter need to do something about the Iranians. And why won't any president do anything about it? And we finally get a president that does something about it. Then everybody starts, oh my gosh, why are you doing this? Because for 47 years, we have been demanding that something be done. Now, maybe not you in particular, but generally speaking, this country and the entire world has been screaming that we've got to get rid of the number one state sponsor of terrorism in the entire world, who has hurt and damaged people in virtually every nation with probably four exceptions. Russia, China, Cuba, Venezuela. So those are their partners. And most of them, Venezuela, I think, still to some degree, are our enemies. Strategically, monetarily, culturally, politically, every way you can possibly imagine. And so now that we're doing something, everybody gets cold feet. Everybody starts, oh my gosh, we're entering another Iraq war. Do we smoke so much marijuana in this country that we have that bad of short-term memory loss? I know 47 years may not be short-term, but it's because over 47 years, it happens every single year. Both Republican presidents, Democrat presidents, and Democrat presidents engage in impeachment trying to do something. Republican presidents, oh, they bluster and blusher, but they don't really do anything. So both sides, for 47 years, in this particular instance, haven't been very good. And now that they are being good, but his name happens to be Trump, everybody's going ballistic about it. How much stronger will the IRGC and that evil axis between Russia, China, and Iran be if we allow Democrats? And imagine this, Democrats withholding the funding for the entire Pentagon over this? If you want to withhold some, or you want to withhold a supplemental, I understand those politics, and I can deal with those politics, but the politics the Democrats are engaging in are, listen closely, because I'm going to say it, and I believe it, anti-American. You cannot withhold the entire defense authorization bill and say we're doing it because of this one little thing over here that you've been screaming about for 47 years. I don't know that we have the will or the desire to actually engage or win a war. And that's what we ought to worry about. So here's the bottom line. The deal is officially dead, suspended by the Iranians this morning. No talks are underway. We are 7 nights into a continuous bombing campaign that has moved from military targets to bridges and tunnels and telecommunications and water. And the Iranians, they're doing the same thing to Kuwait and threatening to go from defense to offense. 50 dead by Tehran's count. 12 merchant sailors killed or missing. The strait effectively closed. Kuwait's airspace shut down. Tankers repositioning to Israel. And Congress, being their typical dumbass selves, pulling in two different directions. But there's one thing that I keep coming back to. Because 7 more nights of bombing have not changed anything one inch. So let's deal with the one.

thing that has not changed, and I'm going to tell you up front, I honestly don't know how we can change it. I got a few ideas, but I don't even know if they're effective. But I'll tell you that next. It's the Weekend with Michael Brown. Text lines open, 33103, keyword Mike or Michael. 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I'll be right back.

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13: This summer,
3: stay connected when severe weather strikes.
13: Expect the thunderstorms to move in.
3: Accurate coverage from the WBAL TV 11 meteorologists.
14: Strong to severe thunderstorms will be possible this afternoon and evening.
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16: There's a heavy thunderstorm right now. 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
19: It's the weekend with Michael Brown, talking about the Iranian war. And I want to get to the point that I always keep coming back to. Because 7 more nights of bombing have not changed anything an inch. We cannot bomb this regime into surrender. Not because our military power is insufficient. Our military power is overwhelming. But because there is no single hand, no single person in Tehran that is authorized to raise itself and say the word. The Revolutionary Guard is by design decentralized, and it's built to keep fighting with its head cut off. We proved that on day one when we killed the supreme leader and the war didn't stop. And an enemy whose stated response to escalation is to escalate even harder is not an enemy who's being deterred by escalation. The lever that actually moves this is the one that we have had all along, and it's not a bomb. It's the blockade and sanctions. It is the economic strangulation of a regime already carrying 80% inflation. I didn't say 18, 80, 80% inflation and war damage approaching the size of its entire annual economy. That squeezes the men in charge rather than the people they oppress. Yes, it's slower, it's much less satisfying, and it doesn't make for dramatic footage. But it is the only pressure in our entire arsenal aimed at the thing that might actually break. This war doesn't end with an American bomb finding the right building. It ends the way 1979 ended, from the inside, when Iranian soldiers finally decide they are Iranians before they are enforcers. Our job is to keep the pressure on the regime, keep the lights on for the people, and keep our fingerprints off the outcome. Embalming the water supply of 10,000 ordinary Iranians, I'm not sure does that. In fact, some would argue it does precisely the opposite of all three. Now, if you were on Twitter X Friday morning, you probably saw the tweet, all caps, fire emojis, huge breaking, because Chevron had just signed a deal to circumvent the Strait of Hormuz. Iran is fuming. The global oil order is being written before breakfast. And you know what? For once, the hype is only about 80% wrong. And the 20% it gets right is the part that is genuinely important. Chevron signed preliminary non-binding accords with Iraq covers two things: a potential investment in two southern Iraqi oil fields, membership in a consortium that will study the construction of a pipeline, or actually the rebuilding of an existing pipeline, that moves Iraqi crude oil to the Mediterranean coast, which does what? That bypasses the Strait of Hormuz. Now, it's non-binding, it's just a study, it's a consortium, but those are the least three least exciting words in the English language. Yeah, we're going to do a study, and it's just a consortium. The critics would tell you this is nothing. Another MOU, which the oil business is roughly, in the oil business, worth what? The paper it's printed on, probably less. Technical studies haven't been done. Commercial terms are years away. The pipeline they're studying, the Kirkuk-Binyas line, that's been sitting dead in the Syrian desert since 2003. We shut it down during the invasion. Rehabilitating 500 miles of dormant pipeline running across post-Assad Syria, that's not a weekend project. People will tell you, oh, calm down, there's nothing happening. And I think they're wrong, and I think I can tell you why. The Iranians' entire leverage over the global economy, the reason we spent 47 years treating Tehran with more caution than its gross domestic product deserves, comes down to one number, and that's that 20%. 20% of the world's oil transited the Strait of Hormuz before the war started. Iraq alone shipped 95% of its exports through that choke point. When Iran talks about closing the strait, they're not bluffing about a nuisance. They're threatening to take a fifth of the world's energy hostage. So that threat is what made Iran matter, not the Revolutionary Guard, not the proxies, not their nuke program, the geography. Iran sits on the north shore of the world's most important shipping lane and can, theoretically, cork the bottle. So what's happening now in real time is a systematic engineering of that leverage out of existence. But we still have to cut them off while everything. Imagine, you know, we always talked about, here, look at the shiny object over here while we're doing something else. That's kind of what I'm talking about right here. Because we ought to blockade, because that accomplishes two things. One, it destroys their economy. It cuts them off from the world. It literally strangulates Iran and gives the people the opportunity to rise up and revolt. But it does something else that most people don't pay attention to. And that's where Chevron comes in. Chevron is already talking to the Iraqis about, hey, let's rebuild this, reopen this pipeline. Let's build a new consortium. Let's ignore the Strait of Hormuz entirely. So while we're over here, I hope this is the plan, blockading it, at the same time, they're already working to rearrange entirely the world's global energy supply. Now, what would I argue that we could do in addition to that? I would like to think, and if I were still the undersecretary, I mean, I still have my clearances, but I don't have a reason to, you know, when you have a top secret clearance, for example, that doesn't mean you get to see everything that's top secret. You must have a need to know. Well, even though I may still have clearances, I don't have a need to know because I'm not involved operationally. But if I could know, what I'd like to know is this. Is Mossad? Is the CIA? Is even MI6 out of the United Kingdom, which has kind of lost its way entirely, but is the CIA, Mossad, and MI6, or are the French or the Italians, are the Japanese, are the Australians, are the Indians, are any of them working internally to foment the new revolution? Are any of them working internally to be very crude, to assassinate the IRGC leadership to the point that whatever is left, they're like, I don't want to go outside. They're taking out, they took out Bozo down the street. I don't think I'll go outside. I want to see all of that pressure in addition to the Chevron and the realignment, in addition to the blockade. I want to see all of these things happening. Now, that third one, Mossad, CIA, MI6, based on my experience, yes, they probably are. But they have to be very careful about it because things are so disrupted that many of the sources may have disappeared. They may have been killed because we've cut off many of the upper echelon of the IRGC. But if we can get in, and if we are in, and we're doing all three things simultaneously, then I would say to the political parties, shut up and sit down. Because what we're doing is something we've been asking for decades, 47 freaking years. And now, one president stood up to do it. Unfortunately, his last name's Trump, which just causes people to go, I'm opposed to it anyway. Sit down and shut up. It's The Weekend with Michael Brown. No, not you, but I'll be right back.
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10: Punishment.
11: New American casualties in the war in Iran. CENTCOM saying two American service members have been killed and another is missing after Iran launched a drone and missile attack in Jordan. Video circulating online appears to show multiple projectiles raining down from the night sky. Several appearing to hit the Mufawak Salty Air Base in Jordan, which houses U.S. personnel. Four injured service members were evacuated to Jordanian hospitals and later released. Several others suffered minor injuries and have returned to duty.
12: ABC's Marcus Moore. A national day of action over recent shootings involving ICE agents in Texas and Maine. ABC's Tom George at the rally today in downtown Raleigh, North Carolina.
13: These are demonstrations that are happening around the country, not just here in Raleigh, in response to those latest shootings by ICE, one in Texas and one in Maine. Now, this is something that we have heard about multiple times, concerns about how ICE has conducted itself during the Trump administration so far.
12: New warnings about the parasitic illness now linked to shredded iceberg lettuce. ABC's Ike Ajanti.
14: That shredded iceberg lettuce recall went out to 27 states, from Connecticut to Texas to Wisconsin. The full recall covers roughly three dozen items: bagged iceberg salads, shredded and chopped lettuce, and lettuce romaine blends sold to restaurants and stores with use-by dates running into early August. The company is telling anyone who has it, throw it out.
12: And now the FDA reporting that a sample of shredded iceberg lettuce supplied by Taylor Farms, which was not part of the current recall, has tested positive for the parasite. Danger, severe weather, storms, flash flooding in the Northeast. Those storms also disrupting air travel, with more than 1,000 flights canceled, but it could bring some relief to those suffocating from that smoke from Canadian wildfires. You're listening to ABC News.
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12: President Trump is focusing on election integrity with nearly 100 days left before voters head to the polls for the midterms. And he won a temporary victory in efforts to restrict voting by mail.
7: A three-judge appeals court panel in D.C. pausing a lower court order that blocked the Postal Service from moving forward with plans to only deliver mail-in ballots to approved voters on lists submitted by states. But that rule still held up in federal court in Massachusetts.
12: ABC's Stephen Portnoy in Washington. Texas Governor Greg Abbott issuing a major disaster declaration after days of rain and deadly flash flooding. Cleanup now underway.
10: Texas Hill Country getting hit yet again. You may remember the devastating flooding in Kerrville last year around July 4th. It killed more than 100 people, including more than a dozen children from Camp Mystic. The governor saying that incident made them more prepared this time around. And now that cleanup begins, officials warning residents to be cautious. The rain has moved out, but the flood threat remains.
12: ABC's Jacqueline Lee. And millions will be watching to see if European champions Spain and its 19-year-old phenom Lamine Yamal can knock off defending champion Argentina and soccer icon Lionel Messi in the final. Ticket prices for tomorrow's match are sky high, with resale tickets starting at $8,900, putting it on track to the most expensive sporting event ever. And for the first time, the final will have a halftime show featuring some of the biggest names in music, Shakira, Madonna, BTS, and more. Dave Packer, ABC News.
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17: Starting off in Baltimore City, all around the CFG Bank Arena, watch for parking restrictions and street closures because of the Tame Impala concert going on. We'll let you know when that lets out. North Chester Street closed in both directions, from Eager Street to Madison Street, and Ashland Avenue closed from Castle Street to North Collington Avenue because of a sinkhole and water main break. All around the Glen Burnie at the closure of the Empire Towers building. Remember, those roadways remain closed. I-95 southbound just before Route 22. Watch for police activity along the roadway. And in Anne Arundel County, along Mountain Road at George Willing Avenue, Outing Avenue, and Lee Road, they do have trees down, so be careful as you head through there. I'm Bill Fonte on WBAL News Radio 1090 and FM 101.5.
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3: Weather.
18: The forecast for tonight, expect a chance for showers and thunderstorms in the Baltimore metro. Some of those could be strong or severe, otherwise mostly cloudy. Temperatures drop back into the low 70s. A mixture of clouds and some sunshine tomorrow. It'll turn less humid on Sunday with a high near 87. Should be a nice day on Monday. Mixed sun and clouds with a high near 86. 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

Broadcasting live from Denver, Colorado, it's the Beacon with Michael Brown. 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Number's 33103, 33103, keyword Mike or Michael. On social media, follow me on social media because sometimes it gets pretty interesting. And by interesting, I mean lively. By lively, I mean, yes, shouting matches. They're all, whether it's X, Facebook, or Instagram, generally at Michael D. Brown. And then be sure and follow me on the Substack, heckofajob.com. I think you'll like it because I write about stories that either I don't get to do in-depth enough on air or stories that I don't get to on air that I still think are important to read. And I think you would enjoy it. So it's heckofajob.com. And we pay, I forget, I'd have to ask Michael, my producer, but I think we pay like $1,000 for you to subscribe. And you get one of those rubber checks that's not worth anything. So go do that. Here is a sentence that I did not expect to say this morning. Biden's book's out. I've heard so many people say that they're not going to buy the hardcover or the paperback. They want to buy the audiobook if Joe Biden is the one recording the audiobook. You people are sick. I would never think of somebody suggests on the text line, if it comes out an audiobook and Biden reads it, I should just spend the week playing that on the air because that would be pretty good comic relief. But anyway, a Biden appointee just authored the first federal appeals court decision in the history of America to strike down a state assault weapons ban. No, not some judge that was a Federalist Society judge, not a Trump nominee. Judge Arianna Freeman, one of Joe Biden's picks for the Third Circuit Court of Appeals, wrote the opinion, and I got to tell you, she wrote it pretty dang well. The en banc Third Circuit, en banc is a fancy lawyer word for meaning that the entire court, 15 judges, they ruled Friday that New Jersey's ban on semi-automatic rifles and its prohibition on magazines holding more than 10 rounds both violate the Second Amendment. I would just like to turn my shoulder over and look over by my back and scream at the state capitol, the Politburo in Colorado, did you hear that? Yes. The Third Circuit just ruled unconstitutional the ban on semi-automatic rifles and their prohibition on magazines holding more than 10 rounds. Colorado, you might want to go back to the drawing board. The name of the case is Association of New Jersey Rifle and Pistol Clubs versus the Attorney General of New Jersey. The ban stays on the books while the appeals run. That's pretty normal. But the doctrinal ground just shifted under every single assault weapons ban across the entire country. So I'm going to walk you through what happened. I'm going to tell you why it matters and why the Supreme Court is now sitting on a docket on a potential appeal that could rewrite gun law from coast to coast by this time next year. Yes, this case, I believe, is that significant. The lower court, so you know how these things occur. Let me just dumb it down, not because I think you're dumb, but I want you to understand the process, the procedure. So we have a trial court, the lower court, a federal district court. Then once that case is decided, the parties can appeal that to the circuit courts. And New Jersey sits in the Third Circuit. That case, this case we're talking about now, will most likely be appealed to the U.S. Supreme Court. And you wonder why the appointments to the U.S. Supreme Court are so important? This is the kind of case that makes those appointments so important. So let's go back. The lower court, the trial court, a judge by the name of Peter Sheridan, throughout New Jersey's ban, only as applied to Colt AR-15s. That is a narrow, I would say almost stingy ruling that left the rest of the New Jersey statute alone and also upheld the magazine cap, the 10 rounds. The Third Circuit went further. It said the record supported the same result
for every semi-automatic rifle. Notice I didn't say AR style. I said for every semi-automatic rifle covered by New Jersey statute, not just Colt-manufactured ARs, and then the circuit court modified the district court's order to reflect that. Then it reversed the district court on the large capacity magazine question and struck those provisions down too. Now, there was a takings claim under the Fifth Amendment that you took my property without due process of law. They didn't even need to reach that claim because they found on the Second Amendment you were wrong. Now, the case has been sent back to the district court so they can work through all the other firearms. Because remember, we're talking about semi-automatics. So we're talking about pistols, shotguns, all the specific listed models in the New Jersey statute that the New Jersey's assault firearm provision also covers. That's an important detail, and I'll come back to that in a minute. So, the appeals court judge, Judge Arianna Freeman, applied the two-part test that the Supreme Court laid out in New York State Rifle and Pistol Association versus Bruin. This is the Bruin case we've talked about. If the conduct is covered by the plain text of the Second Amendment, the government has got to justify its regulations by pointing to a historical tradition of firearm regulation from the founding era. She made four moves that I think matter. Some of them are going to echo way beyond the shores of New Jersey. One, the founding era wins, not the Reconstruction era. There's been this running argument in the lower courts about which historical period they're supposed to look at. Do we look at the regulations in effect in 1791 when the Second Amendment was ratified in the Constitution? Or do we look at 1868 when the 14th Amendment applied the Bill of Rights, including the Second Amendment, against the states? The Supreme Court, the U.S. Supreme Court, has hinted that the answer is 1791. Well, Arianna Freeman, for the Third Circuit, wrote it and said it plainly. She says, and I quote, "When conducting the historical inquiry, we saw that the principles underpinning founding-era firearm regulations pointed in one direction, while the principles underpinning mid- to late 19th-century laws pointed in the opposite direction. Faced with an irreconcilable conflict between the laws of those two different time frames, we, meaning the Third Circuit, concluded that we must look to founding-era laws for analogies to modern-day regulations." I don't think Justice Scalia or Thomas could have said it better than what she just did. Now, that matters because post-Civil War gun laws were more restrictive. Why? Because they didn't want blacks. They didn't want the former slaves to have guns. A lot of them were passed in the wake of the Civil War. And quite a few were aimed at disarming the freed slaves, which is its own ugly history. Gun control advocates have leaned on those 1868 laws to justify modern bans. Freeman just closed that door in the Third Circuit. But I cannot help but make one quick political point. Gun control advocates look to laws post-Civil War that were specifically written to disarm the freed slaves, and that's what they want to hang their hats on. These people are either historically ignorant, they're racist, or they don't want you to understand what the history really is. Now, let's continue in the opinion, because I'll get to the second point next. It's the Weekend with Michael Brown. 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I'll be right back.

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0: Hey, you tuned into the week with Michael Brown. I'm glad that you've done that. If you'd like to subscribe to the podcast, it's very easy to do. Whatever podcast app you use, search for The Situation with Michael Brown. The Situation with Michael Brown. Once you find that, hit the subscribe button. Leave a 5-star review. We ask you to do that because that helps us with the algorithm, which helps us distribute the podcast out to even more people. Makes it easier for people to find it. So subscribe, leave a 5-star review, and then that will automatically download all 5 days of the weekday program and then the weekend program also. So you get all 6 days of Michael Brown. What more could you ask for, right? Go do that right now. Now, the gun control side, we're talking about this case out of the Third Circuit in New Jersey that struck down the New Jersey ban on magazines that hold more than 10 rounds or AR-15-style rifles, semi-automatics. The gun control side, they've been trying to narrow down the Second Amendment inquiry to weapons that were commonly used for self-defense. Now, so if they were able to do that, if a court could say that a particular rifle isn't typically used for self-defense, say because it's used primarily for hunting or sport shooting, then that kind of gun would not be protected. Well, Arianna Freeman, the judge for the Third Circuit, rejected that framing. And she said self-defense is one lawful purpose relevant to the common use inquiry, but it is not the only one. Well, self-defense is central to the Second Amendment. Other lawful purposes also bring a commonly used weapon within the ambit of the Second Amendment. Founding era Americans commonly used weapons for hunting in addition to self-defense. So weapons commonly used for hunting fall under the protection of the Second Amendment. So hunting counts, sport counts, collecting counts, any lawful purpose counts. She just took the gate and opened it wide. Now several circuits have played fast and loose with the Heller phrase, in which dangerous and unusual weapons, Justice Scalia said, might be subject to regulation. Well, those other circuits quietly turned that into an either-or test, claiming that a rifle could be banned if it's dangerous or it's unusual. The Third Circuit said, no, you cannot do that. In fact, again, the judge wrote, a weapon that is dangerous and unusual cannot be in common use for lawful purposes. That is, while dangerous and unusual may not be the direct opposite of in common use for lawful purposes, the two descriptors are mutually exclusive. So a rifle in common use, meaning that millions of Americans own it lawfully, cannot by definition be called dangerous and unusual in the sense of the Constitution. There are, by my estimate, roughly 24 million semi-automatic rifles in circulation in the country. That's not unusual. That's not fringe. That's mainstream American gun ownership. Now, Freeman did not try to draw a precise line for how many is enough. She said, we need not precisely define the quantity or qualities that make a weapon in common use for lawful purposes. Regardless, she says, of where those lines might be drawn, the many millions of semi-automatic rifles in circulation for lawful purposes are plainly in common use. In other words, if you own something like these guns in the millions and you own it legally, it's protected by the Second Amendment. That is a straightforward, administrable, enforceable rule. It does not require judges now to guess about what a founding father would have thought of a modern rifle. It doesn't require a battalion of expert historians. It just requires counting. 10 judges voted to strike the bans. Now, 5 dissented. But here's the interesting part. Every Trump appointee on the panel voted to strike the bans down. Judges Bibas, Porter, Mady, Boyle, Phipps, and Mascot. So no surprise there. Chief Judge Chigaris and Chief Judge Hardiman, both George W. Bush appointees, voted with the majority. Now, that's not shocking. What is shocking, or is shocking at least to me, the two Biden appointees on the Third Circuit split, and Judge Freeman authored the majority opinion. Judge Montgomery Reeves joined it. The other Bush appointee on the panel, Judge D. Brooks Smith, went the other way. He dissented. So you had a Biden appointee writing the opinion, another Biden appointee joining it, and a Republican-appointed judge dissenting. Now, if you're keeping score at home, the partisan lines you'd expect did not hold. Freeman followed the Bruin case where the analysis took her. She read the plain meaning. The dissenters, Krauss, Restrepo, and Smith, on one dissent, with Judge Schwartz filing separately, wanted to bring back exactly the kind of interesting balancing test that Bruin was designed to kill. They wanted the courts to weigh whether a particular gun is better suited for self-defense or better suited for a criminal purpose. Freeman outright rejected the invitation, and rightly so, because that's not a legal test. That's a policy preference. And that's a policy preference that the judges have no business engaging in. Policy is not within the scope of the jurisdiction of a judge. Now, a quick word on the dissent's history, because I think it matters. The dissenters lean heavily on 19th century state laws regulating bowie knives to argue that Americans have always accepted restrictions on an unusually dangerous weapon. That's the argument you always hear from the gun control side. But it falls apart the moment you actually read those laws. Give you an example. Georgia's 1837 statute regulated carrying and taxed sales. It did not ban owning a knife in your home. Alabama's 1839 law addressed concealed carry, not possession. Texas in 1871 prohibited carrying a bowie knife on your person, but let you keep one at home. Arkansas, 1881, prohibited wearing or carrying, but not owning. Even Tennessee's 1838 law, which is the most aggressive of the bunch, restricted merchants from selling them and enhanced penalties for assaults committed with them, but did not prohibit ownership of the bowie knife. Not one of those laws is a possession ban. Not one of them says you can't keep a bowie knife in your home, which means they're terrible analogies for a New Jersey statute that criminalizes owning a semi-automatic rifle under all circumstances. That's the doctrinal work the dissent won't and did not do, because if they did it honestly, their analogies collapse entirely. Now, the governor of New Jersey, what a dirtbag. He responds, and I'll tell you what and why. Next.
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0: News. I'm Dave Packer. U.S. Central Command announcing this evening that the U.S. launched another round of strikes against Iran. CENTCOM calls it swift punishment after an Iranian attack on Jordan killed two U.S. service members and left a third missing. A national day of action over recent shootings involving ICE agents in Texas and Maine. ABC's Tom George at the rally today in downtown Raleigh, North Carolina.
1: These are demonstrations that are happening around the country, not just here in Raleigh, in response to those latest shootings by ICE, one in Texas and one in Maine. Now, this is something that we have heard about multiple times, concerns about how ICE has conducted itself during the Trump administration so far.
0: Dangerous severe storms and flash flooding in the Northeast, those storms disrupting air travel, more than 1,000 flights canceled. Influencer brothers Andrew and Tristan Tate arrested today in Miami as British authorities seek their extradition on rape and sex trafficking charges. This is ABC News.
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4: In Baltimore City, watch for lane closures and parking restrictions around CFG Bank Arena because of the Tame Impala concert going on. We'll let you know when that releases. As you head on North Chester Street and Ashland Avenue, they do have a sinkhole with water main break. North Chester closed from Eager Street to Madison Street, and Ashland Avenue closed from Castle Street to Collington Avenue. As you head on the Beltway Inner Loop before York Road, they have debris blocking the right lane, so be careful there. An accident Red Run Boulevard at Franklin Boulevard, and the closure's still in place in Glen Burnie because of the Empire Towers building issue. As you head on Route 100 westbound at Catherine Avenue, watch for a tree down there. I'm Bill Fonte on WBAL News Radio 1090 and FM 101.5.
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3: Weather.
5: The forecast for tonight, expect a chance for showers and thunderstorms in the Baltimore metro. Some of those could be strong or severe, otherwise mostly cloudy. Temperatures drop back into the low 70s. A mixture of clouds and some sunshine tomorrow. It'll turn less humid on Sunday with a high near 87. Should be a nice day on Monday. Mixed sun and clouds with a high near 86. 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

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If you search for at Michael D. Brown, you're going to find them. And then go give me a follow. And we'll have some fun making fun of people, making fun of stuff going on. The governor, we're talking about this case in New Jersey, the Third Circuit struck down, overwhelmingly struck down, New Jersey's ban on semi-automatic rifles, particularly the Colt AR-15. New Jersey's governor, Mikey Sherrill, put out a statement calling the decision a right-wing attack on New Jersey's laws and went on to defend the ban on what she called weapons of war. The New Jersey Attorney General, Jennifer Davenport, then backed her up, calling the ruling legally incorrect and pointing out that every other federal circuit has come out the other way, which is factually true, but legally irrelevant. But it's what you say when you've lost, and lost big time. The weapons of war line is what I want to spend a beat on because it's not a slogan. It's a factual claim that is entirely and legally wrong. The AR-15 is not a weapon of war. The United States military does not issue AR-15s. The military issues the M4 and the M16, which are select fire rifles, meaning that they can fire fully automatic or in three-round bursts. The civilian AR-15 is purely semi-automatic. One trigger pull, one round. That's the same firing mechanism as the deer rifle that your uncle kept in his gun safe or the 1911 pistol that millions of Americans have carried since before World War I. If a semi-automatic firing mechanism makes a gun a weapon of war, then almost all of the firearms in American households are weapons of war, which is a category so broad as to make that category utterly meaningless. The AR-15 is the most popular rifle in America. Millions of law-abiding citizens own them for target shooting, hunting, competition, and yes, for self-defense. Judge Freeman, Arianna Freeman, noted this. 24 million rifles in the class that the Third Circuit just protected. That is not war-making. That's just ownership. Now, I want to make sure you understand, this story gets bigger than New Jersey. 2 weeks ago, June 30, the Supreme Court granted cert in two cases, Viramontes versus Cook County and Grant versus Higgins. Viramontes challenges Cook County, Illinois assault weapons ban, which dates back to 1993. Grant challenges Connecticut's post-Sandy Hook expansion of its assault weapons ban. So the Supreme Court consolidated the two cases and framed the question presented as whether the Second and 14th Amendment guarantee the right to possess AR-15 platform and similar semi-automatic rifles. The argument is expected sometime in the October 2026 term. I think we'd have a decision by June next year. And just last week, the Seventh Circuit upheld Illinois' statewide assault weapons ban, the one that Governor Pritzker signed in 2023 after the Highland Park shooting. So now we have a clean circuit split. The Third Circuit says these bans are unconstitutional. The Seventh Circuit says, no, they're fine. And the Second Circuit, Connecticut, has upheld them. The Fourth Circuit in Maryland has upheld them. That's exactly the fact pattern the Supreme Court took the cases to resolve. And as long as we don't have some apocalyptic change in the court's makeup, I see a 6-3 decision coming. Maybe a 7-2, but at least 6-3. Two things I think you ought to keep in mind. First, Justice Thomas wrote back in 2024 that if the Seventh Circuit ultimately upheld the Illinois ban, that the Supreme Court could and should review that decision.

talking points already telegraph what their appeal will be. But there's a problem for New Jersey. The Supreme Court has already granted, as I just said, cert in those cases in Illinois and Connecticut, and then consolidated them. So the court is going to answer the question presented in those cases. Does the Second Amendment protect AR-15 platforms and similar semi-automatic rifles? That answer will govern New Jersey's case whether or not the U.S. Supreme Court formally grants cert here and decides to hear or even consolidate the New Jersey case with the Connecticut and the Illinois cases. If the Supreme Court says yes, which the current alignment suggests that it will, New Jersey's bans are finished. If the Supreme Court somehow says no, the Third Circuit will have to reconsider under their new framework. The most likely path is that the court holds any New Jersey cert petition pending the decision in the Illinois and the Maryland cases, then vacates and remands after it rules in those cases. That's generally how the Supreme Court handles these kind of clusters. New Jersey doesn't get its own Supreme Court moment. It gets the leftovers of the decisions in those other cases. Three things I'd want you to take away from this. These are pretty significant. One, for the first time in American history, a federal appeals court has struck down a state ban on so-called assault weapons. Something like when somebody tells me that people aren't paying their fair share, I ask, well, tell me what is their fair share? When people tell me we ought to ban assault weapons, I tell them, well, define for me an assault weapon. Because every weapon that you use to defend yourself is an assault weapon. A 9-iron, a baseball bat, a meat cleaver, a semi-automatic, an automatic, whatever it is, that's an assault weapon. They never can define it. So for the first time, an appeals court has struck down an assault weapons ban that is not incremental, that is a rupture in the legal landscape that has until now allowed the states to commonly ban these commonly owned rifles without meaningful pushback from the federal courts. That's the first thing I want you to know. The second thing is this. The opinion was written by a Biden appointee. When people tell you that the Second Amendment is a partisan issue, they are wrong. The Bruin case, history, tradition, common use, is straightforward enough that a judge applying it in good faith will reach the same result regardless of who appointed the judge. Judge Freeman did what judges are supposed to do. She applied the law. Again, that is what judges are supposed to do. Then I make a third point. This is an appetizer. It's not the entree. It's just an appetizer. The Supreme Court has already agreed to decide the underlying question. The argument is coming this fall. I expect a decision by next summer. If the court follows the logic of Heller, McDonald, and Bruin, and the current alignment strongly suggests that it will, assault weapon bans in more than a dozen states, including New Jersey, New York, California, Illinois, Connecticut, Massachusetts, Maryland, Washington, Delaware, Hawaii, they're all living right now on borrowed time. The 24 million semi-automatic rifles that Judge Arianna Freeman said were in common use for lawful purposes, they're not going anywhere. The law is pretending otherwise. They have an expiration date. They now have a shelf life. And I think that shelf life expires in the October 2027 term. I'll be right back.

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0: Welcome back to the week here with Michael Brown. Glad to have you with me. So the federal government bought about almost $10 million worth of contraceptives. Yeah, IUDs, implants, injectables. They bought it with your money. Of course, they always buy it with your money, right? They bought them. They paid in full. They shipped them to a warehouse in Geel, Belgium, staged and ready to go out to Africa. Then, if you recall, at the beginning of Trump 2.0, the United States Agency for International Development, USAID, got dismantled. And the shipment stopped midair. Kind of like a cartoon character who's run off the cliff but hasn't looked down yet. Wile E. Coyote, you know, vroom, but hasn't looked down. Looks down, looks back at the camera, boom. Now, reasonable people can disagree about whether you and me as American taxpayers ought to be in the business of buying birth control for the Congo. That's a real debate. Go have it. I don't care right now. But that debate ended the moment that the credit card was swiped. The product exists. It's sitting in a building. The only question left on the table is a logistics question. What do we do with the stuff we already own? And here's where my experience in the federal government tells me, well, I bet they took a simple logistics question and turned it into a monument. Because they had some options. Option was destroy it, incinerate it, double incinerate it, actually, because of the hormone content. It would cost you about $167,000 to burn. So you burn $10 million of product at a cost of $167,000 to keep it out of the hands of people who wanted it for free. Because that's option two. Doctors Without Borders offered to take it. MSI Reproductive Choices, they offered to take it. And they even said, we'll pay the import fees. We'll handle the logistics. We'll pick it up. It doesn't cost you anything. The federal government told Doctors Without Borders and MSI Reproductive Choices, no. Now, there's a contractor, Chemonix. They submitted multiple plans, donate it, sell it, recoup something. The leadership issued no instructions. The federal government issued no instructions. Not no, not yes, just nothing. That's the bureaucratic equivalent of leaving somebody on hold. Just walked away. So the destruction plan proceeds. 20 truckloads get pulled out of climate-controlled storage, loaded, headed for the fire. The same day that those truckloads were going to take it to the incinerator, the administration reversed course. Public outrage, bad headlines, so stand down, put all that contraceptives back on the shelves. So they put it back. 20 truckloads right back into the warehouse. The problem is hormonal contraceptives are climate controlled for a reason. If you take them out of the climate control, you drive them around Belgium, then you drive them back. What have you returned to the what you have returned to the shelf is no longer medicine. It's just stuff. $8 million of stuff ruined. That's a pregnant pause. The product was not destroyed by any plan to destroy it. That product was destroyed by the plan to not destroy it, executed by people who apparently thought climate-controlled storage was just maybe a suggestion. Like, you know, the dry clean only tag on a piece of clothing you buy, but you throw it in the washer anyway. The U.S. government reversed the decision to burn it. And in the process of reversing it, we burned it, just a different way, slower, and with a lot more paperwork. That's kind of like a Coen Brothers movie, isn't it? Now, let's talk about the bill, because there's always a bill. The Inspector General's advisory says that USAID paid north of $360,000 in storage and freight on this pile since January of last year. That's about $24,000 a month, on average, to rent a room in Belgium for a shipment that we can't use, that we won't give away, and we refuse to make a decision about. We're currently paying about $5,000 a month ongoing to warehouse the $8 million of product that we spoiled, that we ruined. We're paying rent on trash. And then there's the last part. And this is the part that actually wants me to kind of put my head through the console right here, or maybe just through this window. There's $1.7 million of this stuff that is still good. It's still never left the climate control, still viable, expiration dates running out to 2031, 5 more years of stable shelf life. There's no plan for it. Not a plan, you know, not a bad plan. Not a plan I disagree with. No plan. So the inspector general asked. Nobody answered. It's sitting there right now in Belgium, aging quietly on a clock, waiting for a decision from an agency that no longer exists, run by people who've discovered that if you never decide anything, you can never be blamed for deciding something. Except you can. That's what this is. That's what the whole warehouse is. And before anybody sends me a text message or an email, I want you to know who's really most pissed off about this. It's not Bernie Sanders. The sharpest quote in the Inspector General's coverage came from Lisa Murkowski, the senior senator from, and a Republican from Alaska, who said that these months of indecision and mismanagement turned a preventable problem into a costly, wasteful one, and that every effort should be made to get the usable supplies to the partners who could actually deliver them and do some people some good. And she's right. And she's right for the reason conservatives are supposed to be right about government. We didn't lose $8 million here because of ideology or partisanship. Nobody sat in the room anywhere and made some sort of principled decision that this money ought to just be burned. We lost $8 million of our dollars because a large organization, a bureaucracy, was afraid to make a call, and then they made a call, and then they unmade the call, and the physical world, which does not care about a press strategy, which does not care about a policy, which does not care about partisanship, does not care about Republican versus Democrat, doesn't even care whether it's a good idea or a bad idea, but which is very clear on what happens to hormones above 60 degrees Fahrenheit. Yeah. That physical world sent us an invoice. If you told me the government wanted to burn $10 million of birth control, I'd say, okay, you made a choice, now defend it. But if you told me the government wanted to hand it to Doctors Without Borders, I'd say, fine, we already paid for it, let's get something for the money. What I cannot defend, what nobody can defend, and notice that nobody is defending it, is door number three, where we do neither for a year in a rented room at $24,000 a month until the decision makes itself by rotting away. That's not a conservative outcome. That's not even a progressive outcome. That's not an outcome at all. That's just the government doing what it does when nobody's watching the warehouse. They don't make a decision. I've often told the story of an old political science professor I had. They said the problem with the U.S. government, and you got to remember, my old political science professor has been dead for decades. He says the government's grown so big that it can no longer even make a decision. Well, I just gave you exhibit number one. It's the Weekend with Michael Brown. Be sure to subscribe to the Substack, heckofajob.com. Hang tight. I'll be right back.
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0: I'm Dave Packer. An escalation in the war with Iran. CENTCOM says it launched another volley of strikes on the Islamic Republic after more U.S. service members were killed in Iranian attacks.
1: U.S. Central Command says the two service members were killed in Jordan as the U.S. defended against Iranian ballistic missiles and drones. A third service member is said to be missing in action. Iran's deputy foreign minister says his country has suspended its commitments under the Memorandum of Understanding that President Trump signed last month. The White House said this week Iran was still talking to the U.S., but 10 days now after the president declared the ceasefire over, there's no sign that two sides are heading back to the table for talks. Stephen Portnoy, ABC News, Washington.
0: Now, President Trump reportedly telling News Nation that the deaths of those U.S. service members were very sad, but insisting Iran could not be allowed to have a nuclear weapon. A national day of action over recent shootings involving ICE agents in Texas and Maine. Protests in cities nationwide. This activist in San Antonio.
2: Migration is intrinsic to the human condition. People move to survive, to find safety, to build something livable. What we are living under is a system that tracks movement, restricts it, sells it, and punishes it depending on who you are and where you come from.
0: New questions about the stability of the government in Ukraine. For the third day in a row, protesters taking to the streets of Kyiv. They're rallying against President Zelensky's overhaul of his cabinet. Still burning, hundreds of wildfires in parts of Minnesota and Canada. They've been sending smoke drifting across more than a dozen states for days now. Ontario Premier Doug Ford saying help is coming in from across Canada.
3: We're doing absolutely every resource we can possibly throw at this, including bringing people in from Alberta, firefighters and water bombers from the Yukon and any other jurisdiction that's willing to help.
0: You're listening to ABC News.
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0: Medical experts are talking about the FDA approval of a daily pill that has the ability to reduce high levels of bad cholesterol where other options didn't help. Dr. Leah Kroll of Mamadi's Health says the new oral medication from Merck will help those who can't or will not take injection versions of similar drugs like Repatha.
6: What's exciting about this new medication is it's the first oral PCSK9 inhibitor, which means it's going to be more accessible, cost-effective, less intimidating than its injectable cousins.
0: Mounting pressure on elected leaders to enact tougher regulations for AI data centers, sparking protests nationwide. ABC's Alex Prochet.
7: This week, New York became the first state to halt construction of new large data centers, the governor imposing a one-year moratorium. In Granbury, Texas, just outside of Fort Worth, residents have filed petitions to recall their mayor and several city council members after the city annexed property for a new data center site. The debate now making its way to Washington. President Trump blasted the move by New York's governor, Trump touting one of the biggest driving forces in the future for jobs are data centers. Both the taxes and jobs amount to liquid gold.
0: A record that stood for decades is shattered and a new king of the mile is crowned. 28-year-old British runner Josh Kerr ran a 3-minute 42-second mile at a Diamond League meet in London Saturday. This beats the record of 3 minutes and 43 seconds set in Rome back in 1999. Dave Packer, ABC News.
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9: Traffic.
10: In Baltimore City, watch for lane closures and street closures in association with the Tame Impala concert at the CFG Bank Arena tonight. As you head on North Chester Street, that's closed between Eager Street and East Madison Street, and Ashland Avenue closed between Castle Street and Collington Avenue due to sinkholes with water main breaks. On the Beltway Inner Loop near the Curtis Street Drawbridge, watch for an accident there. Moved over to the right shoulder. And on the inner loop near 295, the Baltimore-Washington Parkway, an accident working there. I-70 westbound at the Beltway, it's a disabled vehicle reported in the roadway. And there's an accident working Red Run Boulevard at Franklin Boulevard, so be careful there. And remember, all the closures in association with the Empire Towers building are still in place. I'm Bill Fonte on WBAL News Radio 1090 and FM 101.5.
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9: Weather.
11: The forecast for tonight, expect a chance for showers and thunderstorms in the Baltimore metro. Some of those could be strong or severe, otherwise mostly cloudy. Temperatures drop back into the low 70s. A mixture of clouds and some sunshine tomorrow. It'll turn less humid on Sunday with a high near 87. Should be a nice day on Monday. Mixed sun and clouds with a high near 86. 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
17: Hey, welcome back to The Weekend with Michael Brown. Glad to have you with me. I appreciate you tuning in. You know the rules of engagement. We go through them every hour. 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Use the keyword Mike or Michael. And then don't forget to follow me on the social media platforms, whether it's Facebook, Instagram, or X. They're all generally at Michael D. Brown, Michael D. Brown. So find those and go follow those. And then don't forget the Substack, heckofajob.com, heckofajob.com. It's free. 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That covers the stories that I don't get to during the week, or maybe stories I do cover, but I want to go more in-depth on them. So heckofajob.com. Go do that subscription right now. Let's talk about, well, let's start it out this way. For, I don't know, 15 years now, maybe longer, everybody from the Housing and Urban Department to Harvard, to your brother-in-law, Thanksgiving, or, you know, the 4th of July picnic you just had, they all seem to agree on exactly one thing about the American economy. We don't have enough houses. The estimates run anywhere between, from the best figures I can find anyway, the estimates run anywhere from 1.5 million to 7 million homes that we are short based on the demand, and I think also depending on who's doing the counting. It's the one crisis that I think Republicans and Democrats actually agree upon, which is kind of hard to find. Congress just passed the largest housing bill in decades. It's called the 21st Century Road to Housing Act, with votes that you don't see anymore. 85-5 in the Senate, 358-32 in the House of Representatives. But here's a detail that I think almost all of the news coverage skipped over. That bill became law at midnight last week without President Trump's signature. He refused to sign it. Not because he opposed the housing provisions, but he was trying to use it as leverage to force a vote on the SAVE Act, the voter ID bill. Now, under the Constitution, if the president neither signs nor vetoes a bill within 10 days while Congress is in session, the bill becomes law anyway. So the most significant housing legislation in, I think, probably, what, at least a generation, is now the law of the land, and nobody held a pen, nobody signed the bill. File that one away for the next trivia night for the last bill that was passed without the president signing it. But there's a story underneath the story. The same week that Washington finally got around to fixing the housing shortage, the Mortgage Bankers Association, that's the industry's own economists, people whose, frankly, their entire livelihoods depend on Americans buying homes, put out a white paper. They published a white paper saying that the shortage might actually be ending on its own. Well, then, not because of anything Congress did. Because if it's going to resolve itself on its own, why did Congress pass the bill? The Mortgage Bankers Association says it's a matter of simple demographics. And that within a decade, they say, we might actually flip from too many houses to few houses to too many houses. Now, I know you're listening to this program, but before you all dismiss that as crazy talk, let's look at the math. Because the math, I think, seems to be real. The fertility rate in this country has now fallen to 1.6 births per woman. That is an all-time low. It's well below the 2.1 births per female that you need just to replace the existing population, just to keep us at the same level. Birth rates are now down 23% since 2007. For 19 years, they've been dropping, and they have now dropped to that lowest level, an all-time low of 23%. Now, the CBO, the Congressional Budget Office, they're now projecting that starting somewhere around 2030, what, about 4 years from now, deaths in this country will outnumber births in this country every year, every single year, from then on out as far as anybody can see. So if you strip out immigration, the American population actually starts shrinking in 2030. And just a little footnote here real quickly, it's not just us. There's a lot of countries, China including. But let's go back to immigration. Because immigration is exactly the variable that just moved. The current administration's enforcement policies cut net migration. And I'm using the term migration there in particular because I'm talking about both legal and illegal immigration. The current administration's enforcement policies have cut people coming into this country dramatically. So dramatically that back in January, the Congressional Budget Office lopped nearly 7 million people off its projection for the 2035 population. So that's 7 million people who were expected to be here, all needing some place to live, who now are not projected to ever show up. Now, baby boomers, yeah, including me, all the baby boomers out there. The oldest of the baby boomers are starting to turn around 80 years old. Over the next two decades, tens of millions of homes pass from the baby boomer generation to their children, their kids, kids who, by and large, already own homes. The Mortgage Bankers Association calls it a silver glacier rather than a silver tsunami. Slow, not sudden, but glaciers still move, and every one of those houses eventually will land on the housing market. Now, household formation. That's the actual engine of housing demand. That's already stalled itself. Harvard's Joint Center for Housing Studies found that new household formation fell from 2 million a year in 2021 to just over 1 million a year last year. So we've had three straight years of decline. In the meantime, rental vacancies are up. And rents, I can tell you, even here in Denver, where rents were crazy for a while, have flattened. The number of homes for sale is up maybe about 30% from a year ago. In places like Austin, which was one of the hotbeds of housing, prices in Austin are already falling. So that raises a question. Is the Mortgage Bankers Association right? Are we about to literally drown in houses? Here's where I come down. I think they're half right. And the half that they get wrong matters more than the half that I think the Mortgage Bankers Association gets right. Here's the problem. There is no such thing as the American housing market. What? Michael, how can you say that? Because you've always heard about, well, the housing market this, the housing market that. It's a buyer's housing market. It's a seller's housing market. We always hear about, quote, the American housing market. Well, no, there are thousands of local housing markets, and averaging them together produces a number that describes exactly none of them individually. And in fact, the Mortgage Bankers Association own paper admits this. The looming oversupply is concentrated right now, it's probably going to change, in places like Texas, Arizona, and Florida. You know, the places where builders could actually build because there was land available and permits, like in Colorado, didn't take a geological age to get through. Meanwhile, the Northeast, the Midwest, and the coastal job centers, they're still desperately short. Why? Zoning boards, permitting regimes have made building functionally illegal. So where does that leave us? What's really going on? Well, let's continue. It's the weekend with Michael Brown. Stay tuned. Let's go to Phoenix next.

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0: Legion with Michael Brown. Glad to have you with me. 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Once you find that station, hit that as a preset, and then Monday through Friday from 9 to noon Mountain Time, 9 to noon, you can stream live The Situation with Michael Brown. So go hit that preset and listen to me during the weekday also. So we've walked through this idea that there is no such thing as the American housing market. We got thousands of local housing markets, and when you average them all together, that doesn't produce anything. The average is meaningless. And in fact, the Mortgage Bankers Association admitted that. And we talked about where a looming oversupply is concentrated in places where it has been very easy to build houses, Texas, Arizona, Florida, because they actually believe in capitalism. They've tried to streamline their regulatory process so the getting permits and everything is much easier. But a surplus house in Phoenix does not shelter a family in Boston. And in fact, you can't FedEx a three-bedroom ranch house across state lines. So a national glut of housing that averages Austin surplus against, say, Denver shortage is a statistic. It's not the reality. That's the first problem. These are just stats that are probably, by luck of the draw, correct in some local markets, and wildly off base in other markets. But there is a second problem. The oversupply scenario assumes that builders are idiots. Builders are capitalists. Builders want to make a profit. They want to put their money in where they know they're going to get a good return on investment. So it assumes, the oversupply scenario assumes that builders will keep pouring foundations into falling prices for the next 10 years. They're not going to do that. They never have. Can you imagine some place where there's a glut of housing and those prices are dropping, that a builder's going to go into that market and build something that's even more expensive or even less expensive? No, they're going to look at what the market is before they decide where they're going to start building homes. And in fact, housing starts already dropped more than 15% between just this past April and May. Permit applications have been on the downside, sliding since 2022. I guess builders read the same demographics that the Mortgage Bankers Association does. In fact, they probably read it before you and I did. This is the difference between now and 2008, because 2008 is one of those years that we can kind of set down as a benchmark. In 2008, the housing glut was built on phony demand. Liar loans, securitized fantasies, you know, hey, are you breathing? We'll give you a mortgage. Hey, you don't have a job, but you've got $25 in the bank account? We'll give you a mortgage. It was that insane. It was that wild. And so people started getting loans, and the housing inventory landed before anybody knew what hit them. This particular slowdown now, come on, it's arriving in broad daylight. And it's doing so in slow motion. And we have a decade of advance warning. So markets will adjust to what they can see coming. That's what markets do. We see that when a war in Iran breaks out. And we see the stock market or their futures start to drop. It's the same everywhere. We see it with the price of gold. We see it with the price of stocks, the price of gas, the price of groceries, everything. Markets adjust to what they can see coming. Because that's how markets react. That's what the smart money does. But, there's always a but. The third problem, and this is the one I really do want you to remember. The entire projection about housing markets rests on an assumption about immigration policy that is exactly one election away from reversal. The Congressional Budget Office didn't cut 7 million people from its forecast because of some iron law of nature. It did it because of policy. Enforcement decisions made by this administration. And we well know that we don't know what 2008 or 2028 is going to bring. Let's say it brings a Democrat administration. A future Democrat administration could easily reopen the immigration spigot and demand snaps back. Now, the fertility rates, that's a really slow-moving ship that turns very, very slowly. On the other hand, immigration, that's a dial on the wall. That's just a turning of the thermostat. Any 25-year forecast built on the current setting of the immigration dial deserves our skepticism. And in fact, the Mortgage Bankers Association, their chief economist, admits as much. So what is the real lesson here? It's not panic. There's a glut coming. And I don't think it's relaxed shortages forever. I think this is the real lesson. The housing shortage was never purely a market failure. It was substantially a government-created scarcity. Builders didn't stop building after 2008 because they forgot how to build a house. They stopped, and they stayed stopped in those places that needed housing most. Why? Because zoning, permitting, environmental reviews, and all the local obstruction made building slow, very expensive, and in a lot of places, virtually impossible. The states that have the worst shortages today are precisely the states with the most restrictive rules. And that is not a coincidence, gang. That is simple cause and effect. It's not even correlation. It's causation. That's why the new law, I really don't care what you think about Washington's timing, mostly the new law points in the right direction. Its best provisions don't spend your money. They remove obstacles, streamline environmental reviews, legalize single stairway apartment buildings up to six stories, pushing local governments to loosen the zoning stranglehold. Those are really good policies, regardless of whether demand is rising or falling. Why? Because they let prices do the job, signaling builders where homes are needed and where homes are not needed. Because here's the punchline, and it's the punchline that stupid people in Washington, D.C. never learn. Congress spent 15 years studying the housing shortage. They held hearings on the housing shortage. They formed task forces about the housing shortage. And the week they finally passed a bill, the market said, look, the maternity ward had already started solving it without them. Demographics don't need a committee. Supply and demand didn't wait for a signing ceremony, which, as it turns out, is fitting because, guess what? There wasn't one. The shortage was real. The glut, I think that's a maybe. The lesson is neither. The lesson is that prices are signals, and the market's correct. When you watch the market go up, you ought to be thinking to yourself, what's causing that? When the market goes down, look around. What's causing that? And I think the largest, the biggest, most unmovable obstacle to affordable housing in this country, it was never a lack of federal attention. No. How many times have you ever thought to yourself, oh, this is a problem that needs more federal attention? Well, I might be able to think of one or two, but when it comes to the private sector, doing private things, building houses, it was an excess of government permission slips, particularly at the state and local level. When you get out of the way, guess what happens? The problem starts fixing itself. It already has. It's the Weekend with Michael Brand. Text line's always open, 33103. The Substack, it's always free. It's always open at heckofajob.com. Hang tight. I'll be right back.
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2: News. I'm Dave Packer. CENTCOM says it launched another volley of attacks on Iran after more U.S. service members were killed in Iranian attacks.
3: U.S. Central Command releasing a statement saying two American service members have been killed and another is missing after an Iranian drone and missile attack in Jordan. The strike hitting an airbase that houses U.S. personnel. Four injured service members were evacuated to Jordanian hospitals and later released.
2: ABC's Allison Kasich. President Trump reportedly telling News Nation that the deaths were very sad, but insisting Iran could not be allowed to have a nuclear weapon. A national day of action over recent shootings involving ICE agents in Texas and Maine, those protests in cities nationwide. Still burning, hundreds of wildfires in parts of Minnesota and a lot in Canada that have been sending smoke drifting across more than a dozen states several days now. The influencer Tate brothers arrested in Miami facing extradition to the UK for rape and sex trafficking charges. This is ABC News.
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5: In Baltimore City, watch for lane closures and street closures in association with the Tame Impala concert at the CFG Bank Arena tonight. As you head on North Chester Street, that's closed between Eager Street and East Madison Street, and Ashland Avenue closed between Castle Street and Collington Avenue due to sinkholes with water main breaks. On the Beltway Inner Loop near the Curtis Street Drawbridge, watch for an accident there. Moved over to the right shoulder. And on the Inner Loop near 295, the Baltimore-Washington Parkway, an accident working there. I-70 westbound at the Beltway, it's a disabled vehicle reported in the roadway. And there's an accident working Red Run Boulevard at Franklin Boulevard, so be careful there. And remember, all the closures in association with the Empire Towers building are still in place. I'm Bill Fonte on WBAL News Radio 1090 and FM 101.5.
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4: Weather.
6: The forecast for tonight, expect a chance for showers and thunderstorms in the Baltimore metro. Some of those could be strong or severe, otherwise mostly cloudy. Temperatures drop back into the low 70s. A mixture of clouds and some sunshine tomorrow. It'll turn less humid on Sunday with a high near 87. Should be a nice day on Monday. Mixed sun and clouds with a high near 86. 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
12: Happy Saturday, everybody. 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The Situation with Michael Brown. Once you find it, hit that subscribe button. Leave a 5-star review. I ask you to do that, not because I'm egotistical, but because that helps us spread the word further, because the algorithms looks at how many reviews a podcast gets, and then it goes up on the list. So when someone's searching, it's higher up in the list. It's just like a Google search. Same thing as a Google search. The more somebody searches for something, or the more keywords that are there, the higher it appears in the Google search. So that's why I always ask for a 5-star review. Anyway, once you subscribe to The Situation with Michael Brown, the great thing is that downloads all 5 days of the weekday program and the weekend program. So subscribe to the podcast. I want to tell you a story about Texas. Yeah, we're going to go to Texas next. And I want you to listen to it the way you'd listen to a story about maybe somebody else's marriage, with sympathy and with a little distance and with the growing kind of uncomfortable suspicion that, yeah, I've heard this one before, and that you were in it when you heard it before. Let's go all the way back to March 2024. Texas Republicans put a question on their primary ballot. Should only Republicans vote in Republican primaries? Well, 73% of the voters said yes. That summer, at the Republican State Convention in Texas, they asked their delegates the exact same question. 92% of the Republican delegates at the Texas Republican Convention said yes, too. So we no longer have a debate. We don't have a close call. We don't have a nose hair finish. It's not a close call. That is a party standing up virtually in unison and saying, you know what? We'd like to pick our own nominee, please. Back off. Then, you know what happened after that? The Attorney General of Texas, Ken Paxton, just wiped the floor with the senior senator from Texas, John Cornyn, in the May runoff. And Governor Greg Abbott, who is nothing if not a man who reads the election returns, he got the message. He got right with the grassroots in a real hurry, real fast. He actually persuaded his Secretary of State, who had been fighting the Republican Party of Texas in federal court on exactly this same issue, hey, stop it, step aside. And then Governor Abbott lined up a replacement. Nate Schatzlein, a Fort Worth legislator, who had actually written closed primary legislation and who was reportedly prepared to walk into that federal courtroom and sign the consent decree that would have ended the fight among the Republicans. Schatzlein believed him. That's the part that gets me. He resigned from a national board. He bought a house. He moved his family. He took the governor of Texas at his word. And then the Republican establishment made some phone calls. Because here's the thing about a Secretary of State who's willing to sign a consent decree. He takes the issue away from the legislature forever, or at least according until someone decides that the consent decree is no longer needed. And if you know anything about consent decrees, they go on for years, sometimes decades, and sometimes they still exist decades and decades later. And I think there are a lot of people in Austin who need that issue to stay in the Texas legislature, right where it has been safely buried for how long? 18 freaking years, that's how long. So Governor Abbott called Schatzlein and told him, sorry, turns out you're constitutionally ineligible, citing Article 3, Section 18 of the Texas Constitution. A sitting legislator cannot take a Senate-confirmed appointment during his term. The sole authority for that reading is an attorney general's opinion that's now 24 years old. Guess who the attorney general is that wrote that opinion? Yes, Greg Abbott, former attorney general of Texas and now, well, then lieutenant governor of Texas and now the governor of Texas. So we are asked to believe that the governor of Texas offered a man a job, watched him quit his seat, resign his board, and buy a house, and only then in a moment of quiet reflection, remembered a legal opinion he had personally authored 24 years earlier. I think maybe I should introduce you to a bridge in Brooklyn that I'm prepared to sell at a very competitive price. But let's talk about why this matters in Colorado. And it may matter in your

He wins the primary, but then it gets worse. Then someone who is, oh, a favorite female for the Democrats, comes out with additional information about additional sexual assault, and now the Democrats are in a stew because they don't care about the assault. They care about winning. So they do once again what they did back before the 2024 election. Because Biden had the nomination, he was the nominee, they push him out, and they handpick the successor, who is a loser. Now, in Maine, they're going to have a very short primary, but the establishment Democrats, and I don't mean just in Maine, I mean particularly in D.C., are going to decide who's going to win that primary. Yeah, they'll pick their preferred candidate, and they'll be the person that wins. That's why primaries become so important, because that's where voters, where Republican voters can determine who what they want to be their nominee. Democrats ostensibly can pick their nominee, and they don't have interference other than maybe the establishment throwing money in. They get to decide for themselves. Now let's go to Colorado. In Colorado, if you register as a Republican, you get a Republican ballot. If you register as a Democrat, you get a Democrat ballot. But if you register unaffiliated, which is what about 47% of Colorado voters did, the county mails you both a Republican and Democrat ballot. You pick one. You vote it. You throw the other one away, ostensibly. Now, the system exists because of something in Colorado called Proposition 108, which we passed in 2016, which was bankrolled in significant part by a wealthy Denver businessman named Kent Theory. He had the theory that unaffiliated voters were being locked out of elections that their taxes paid for. Now, here's my problem with that theory, and I want to state it as plainly as I know how. Nobody is being locked out of anything. An unaffiliated voter in Colorado can vote in November the same as you or the same as me, same as everybody. What that unaffiliated voter does not get, and what that voter has affirmatively chosen not to get, is a say in who carries the Republican banner into the November election. And that is not disenfranchisement. That's the entirely predictable consequence of declining to join the club. You don't get to vote in my homeowners association election because you happen to live down the street. You don't get to pick the pastor of a church you don't attend. You don't get to elect the officers of a union that you don't belong to. This is not a controversial proposition anywhere else in American life. It becomes controversial only when we're talking about political parties, and I have never once heard a persuasive explanation for why. It's The Weekend with Michael Brown. Hang tight. I'll be right back.

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5: Okay, gang. So, chances are there'll never be an emergency ever again.
6: Mm-hmm.
5: But, just in case, let's talk about a plan.
6: Okay.
5: So, who's gonna do what? 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

0: Perfect. We'll figure it out as we go. 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
7: Welcome back to Weekend with Michael Brown. Glad to have you with me. I appreciate you tuning in. We're talking about closed primaries and who gets to vote and who doesn't get to vote, and how in Texas the governor decided to kill that idea, even though most Republicans wanted to close their primary. And in Colorado, there's a big fight about it here. And the argument is that many people all across the country are registering unaffiliated because they're tired of both parties. Well, my argument is pretty simple. I don't get to vote in a union election if I'm not a member of the union. And I don't get to vote in an HOA election, if I don't live in that HOA jurisdiction. Why should politics be any different? The Supreme Court has been building this architecture for 45 years. The court said that freedom of association presupposes a freedom to identify who constitutes the association. In other words, the party. In one case, the court said that a party's determination of its own boundaries is constitutionally protected. And in California Democrat Party against Jones, Justice Scalia wrote that in no area is the right to exclude more important than in selecting a party's nominee. And then Scalia added a line that ought to hang over every closed primary in this country. A single election could be enough to destroy the party. Now, I want you to think about what that principle is and what it is not. It is not that every primary must be closed. In fact, the court actually protected a party that wanted its primary open over the state's objection. The principle is the autonomy of the political party itself. Now, the state can run the election machinery. The state can print the ballots. The state can count the votes, and the state can certify the results. But the state does not own the word Republican or Democrat. And it cannot commandeer a private association and then dictate on terms on which that association chooses their nominees, their standard bearer. And here's where I have to say something that's going to make some of the people unhappy, particularly in Colorado. I'm going to say it anyway because I'd rather be useful than popular. Colorado Republicans already have the tool. The escape hatch was written into the statute in Proposition 108. If 75% of the party's central committee votes to nominate by assembly instead of by primary, the primary closes. No lawsuit, no ballot, no trip to the legislature, no federal judge, no consent decree, nobody buying a house on the governor's promise, just a vote of your own people. They tried that in 2018 and it failed. They tried it again in 2020 and it failed. So the party that tells you that unaffiliated voters will steal their party's nominations cannot even persuade three-quarters of their own leadership to stop them. That is not a Democrat conspiracy. In Colorado, that is a Republican Party of Colorado problem, and it will not be solved by finding a new fill-in. Texas. Go back to Texas for a moment, and let me hand you the sentence that unlocks all of it. It comes from Texas, and it is the single most clarifying line, I think, in this entire debate. Down in Austin, the lieutenant governor recently allowed us how he could maybe possibly support some form of closed primary, while acknowledging that the state senators oppose it. Think about that slowly. The senators whose primaries would be closed oppose closing them. That's not an argument, that's a confession. Why? Because open primaries in any place where one primary is the real election, because we know that if the Democrat wins in that district, they're going to win the general election. Or like in Colorado, we know if whoever the Democrat nominee is for governor, that they'll win the general election. That's the problem. If November is a foregone conclusion, the primary is the whole ballgame. And a supplemental electorate of people who are not really in your coalition is just a life preserver for a legislator facing a challenge from his own base. Every office holder who benefits from that arrangement, it will tell you, even with a straight face and the hand over his heart, that closing the primary is a wonderful idea that unfortunately must go through the proper channels. And in Texas, the proper channel, state legislature, which has killed 14 closed primary bills over 18 years. 14 bills, 18 years. Almost every one of them dying quietly in committee, never reaching a floor vote, under different speakers, across entirely different political eras. That is not deliberation. That is institutional refusal, wearing a really nice suit. Now, in Colorado, the proper channel is a 75% vote of the party central committee that has now failed to deliver it twice. It's a different mechanism than Texas, but it's the same result and the same beneficiaries. I think the closed primary is right, and I'll defend it in front of any jury you can seat. A party is a private association. It has every right to decide who picks their nominees. The unaffiliated voter is not disenfranchised. The unaffiliated voter, he's unaffiliated, and the remedy for his condition is available online, free of charge, in about the time that it takes to order a pizza. Go register as one or the other. I also think that a well-run party wouldn't have to make this argument nearly so often. Because if you are recruiting seriously, vetting candidates seriously, think about Maine, for that matter, think about the Republican governor candidate in Colorado, and you're clearing the field for candidates who can actually win, then the fringe candidate never makes the ballot in the first place, and the closed primary becomes a matter of principle, not a matter of survival. You see, the open primary is, in a real sense, a substitute for the competence of the party machinery. It is what you settle for when you have given up on doing the hard work yourself. So here's where it all comes out. Texas Republicans earn the right to make the argument, because 73% at the ballot box, 92% at their convention. They fought for it. They won it internally. And now they're watching their own governor take it away from them with a legal opinion that he wrote back in 2002, and Texas Republicans are furious. And quite frankly, I think they ought to be. Colorado Republicans, on the other hand, have had the key to this door in their pocket since 2016, 10 years now, and they have twice failed to turn the key to close the primary. So before we blame some muckety-muck big party money donor, before we do any of that, before we blame even the unaffiliated voters who can't get off the fence and decide I don't like either one of them, before we blame the Democrats, we blame the Secretary of State, before we blame the ballot design or the mail system or the weather, let us sit for just a second with a much more difficult, a harder thought. A party that cannot get three-quarters of its own leadership to agree on the thing it calls an existential threat, I think they've really told you something about very important about themselves. And it's not about the Democrats. It's about their own party. What we see playing out in Texas, what we see playing out in Colorado, and what we have seen and will see play out in Maine is that parties are becoming more and more irrelevant. But I want to tell you why. The why is not because of anything other than their own incompetence, their failure to vet, the failure to do the right thing, the failure to realize that if we would do our job, we wouldn't have to worry about crazy candidates. But they won't do their job. And they won't do their job because that takes work. And being a member of the General Assembly of a political party like in Colorado, where there's like, 700 members, it's totally unwieldy. All becomes about ego. It becomes about power and trying to be a part of a system. Meanwhile, someone like me gets cut out completely because I don't have a primary to vote in. Well, I do, and I did, but let's close it. Let's just close primaries everywhere, and let's make the political party stronger. Make them accountable. I think we'd get better candidates. It's been The Weekend with Michael Brown. I appreciate you tuning in. It's always great to have you on the weekend. Thanks for joining me. I'll see you next Saturday.

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7: From ABC News, I'm Dave Packer. Central Command says the U.S. launched another round of strikes against Iran. This comes after the death of more U.S. service members during an Iranian attack. ABC's Stephen Portnoy.
8: This is a major escalation, the first U.S. combat deaths in the Iran war since its earliest weeks. U.S. Central Command says the two service members were killed in Jordan as the U.S. defended against Iranian ballistic missiles and drones. A third service member is said to be missing in action. Four more were so badly wounded in yesterday's attacks they had to be medically evacuated to hospitals, but the military says they have since been discharged.
7: A new development into the investigation into an outbreak of a nasty stomach bug outbreak. ABC's Ika Jachi.
9: The CDC confirming more than 1,600 cases and nearly 100 hospitalized linked to lettuce served at Taco Bell locations in five states. The FDA's investigation traced it all back to a single supplier in Mexico. The probe is still widening with hundreds of more cases still pending.
7: And now this, the FDA reporting that a sample of shredded iceberg lettuce supplied by Taylor Farms, which is not part of the current recall, has tested positive for the Cyclospora parasite. More than 1,000 flights canceled, another 4,000 delayed because of storm Saturday across the Northeast. Those storms actually expected to clear out some of the hazy skies caused by the Canadian wildfire smoke. There have been ongoing air quality concerns in large parts of the nation. Phil Manuel, a incident meteorologist for the National Weather Service in Minnesota, says rain Friday may have worsened conditions because of lightning strikes.
10: Weather started all of this, and most likely weather will end all of this. We will manage it until that time comes.
7: 18 people evacuated, 10 hospitalized after a moving truck slammed into seven vehicles in Fairland, Maryland Saturday, which was a national day of action over recent shootings involving ICE agents in Texas and Maine, protests in cities nationwide. You're listening to ABC News.
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7: Parts of the California coast are seeing a shark surge. Marine biologists say California is experiencing one of its most active shark summers in nearly a decade. Dr. Chris Lowe heads California State University's Shark Lab.
13: Warming water pushes bait closer to shore, and that bait then brings sharks closer to shore where people are. And it may be possible that people are encountering those sharks more often than they normally would. That doesn't necessarily mean there's greater risk of being bitten.
7: And he points out that actual bites are still rare. Mount Olympus, the mythical home of ancient Greece's 12 Olympian gods, now officially a candidate for special protection from a UN agency as a mixed cultural and natural site.
14: Rising over 9,500 feet, Mount Olympus has captured imagination through the millennia. Modern-day Greeks hope their tallest mountain will be inducted into the World Heritage List maintained by UNESCO, the United Nations Educational, Scientific, and Cultural Organization. Its mission is to promote peace through arts, education, and culture. Olympus's nomination to be on the list is scheduled to be discussed when the World Heritage Committee meets in South Korea Sunday through the 29th.
7: ABC's Chuck Sievertson. Andrew and Tristan Tate arrested in Miami after British prosecutors sought their extradition. The brothers, who have millions of followers online, face new allegations of rape and human trafficking involving multiple women in the United Kingdom. They previously faced separate trafficking charges in Romania, but that case stalled. The Tates deny all wrongdoing. Dave Packer, ABC News.
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16: Weather.
17: The forecast for tonight, expect a chance for showers and thunderstorms in the Baltimore metro. Some of those could be strong or severe, otherwise mostly cloudy. Temperatures drop back into the low 70s. A mixture of clouds and some sunshine tomorrow. It'll turn less humid on Sunday with a high near 87. Should be a nice day on Monday. Mixed sun and clouds with a high near 86. 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
18: Do you know how when you go to church and you hear a good sermon and then the preacher wraps up the sermon and then the guy is supposed to give closing prayer? 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
18: Welcome back to the program. Dana Lash with you, top of this third hour. Canada's smoking everybody out.
19: What?
18: Canada and their fires. So we were talking about some of the smoke that we've been seeing, wildfire smoke. Apparently the air quality is so bad. They were saying that, especially, I guess, the more northeastern you are, to just kind of stay inside. That's Wow. It looks bad. I'm looking at all these hazy pictures. Now, where did this come from? I mean, it's wildfires, but how did it get this bad? Huh. Maybe it's because Canada's really bad at what? Wildlife management or land management?
19: Forestry.
18: Land and forestry? Clearly. I mean, acres are burning. And it, even where Steve is in D.C., I mean, it's smoky all the way down to D.C. That's insane. So it's really, like, hazardous from everything that I'm reading about it. Like, all the pollution now in the air has made it hazardous for people to breathe. Apparently, Ontario has a forestry policy that allowed... Now, because I looked into this and I was reading some forestry stuff. Ontario's forestry policy has allowed the continued aerial spraying of glyphosate across parts of the boreal forest to suppress deciduous species like aspen and birch in favor of conifer regeneration. You know who would really struggle with all those words? Mockaber.
16: That's just an anecdote.
18: It's
16: just an anecdote.
18: Yeah, it's just an anecdote. Now they said Northern Ontario, they have another devastating wildfire season. You have over 100 active fires. You have ongoing evacuations, homes lost, smoke going far beyond Canada's borders, air quality alerts like crazy, hazy skies affecting every, I mean, it's in the United States now. And the forest management, their practices, they really need to be raked across the coals for this. They said that fire ecologists have noted mixed forests containing more deciduous species can be more resilient to wildfire because trees like aspen and birch are generally less flammable and they can help slow fire spread. But they said that conifer, so like how are they managing? I mean, are they managing for timber? Are they managing for, I mean, what? What? Quebec, they said, banned glyphosate in 2001. Apparently Ontario hasn't. So, wow. I mean, it's bad. They said that the toxicity of this, I mean, some of it, I mean, it's just bad. They've been closing all kinds of stuff. Like people that are in Michigan, I know folks that are vacationing like up in Michigan, and they were saying that they've literally just been told to stay inside. So it's a vacation where they've been mostly staying inside. And that the air quality is historically bad. And they said that spending a full day, health experts were, I think they were just generalizing, but they were saying that spending a full day outdoors is like roughly smoking 10 cigarettes. The economic toll, Six Flags in Illinois came. Six Flags Great America in Illinois closed Friday.
16: Really?
18: Closed today because of the hazardous air Illinois conditions. Yeah.
16: Wow.
18: Yep. Let's see, Cedar Point in Ohio closed early, their amusement park because of, quote, poor air quality caused by Canadian wildfires. It's in Pennsylvania. I mean, it is everywhere, everywhere. They have over 700 active wildfires, 8.2 million acres destroyed. That doesn't seem like, that seems like it's on purpose. That seems like it's on purpose. And then you have the World Cup final Sunday, and they're saying that the smoke could be one of the biggest stories because it's apparently, so what, they're playing in Jersey, right? So the air quality in Jersey is going to be red. How is that going to work? What are they going to do with that? You're seriously telling me that they're going to risk having those players running around in red quality air? Juan, do you think they'll cancel it or postpone it?
20: Yeah.
18: Ooh. He says, yeah. Wow. Yeah, they could move it to somewhere else.
16: Play somewhere else.
18: I mean, they're going to have to go pretty far down south because it's red all the way. Oh, man. I mean, all the way down to Baltimore. It is red. That's wild. And then they get into some of the actual forest management people are talking about, like, oh, this is degradation. This is 10% additional degradation. AQ. I don't even know what that means. But they're saying that masks won't help. Wow. Now, apparently, I guess they're having storms rolling through. So I don't know if some of that wind and all of that is going to help move it out. But so you had Ohio Senator Moreno is going to introduce a bill to sanction Canada over wildfire smoke now. He's accusing them of years of inadequate forest management justified in the name of climate change. He said that they're going to sanction them over this because it's now the economic and actual physical cost is measurable. I mean, it's all the way down to the Carolinas. That's so bad. Yeah, so Bernie Moreno says he's introducing a bill next week to sanction Canada and the responsible Canadian government officials for the atrocity. Holy wow. And that, toxic as all get out. So Steve has been seeing it in D.C., and there have been pictures of D.C., like aerial of the reflecting pool and the Lincoln Memorial and all of that, where it's super hazy. I mean, it looks bad. That's bad. That looks like somebody's burning something on their grill. That's what it looks like. That's what happens when you don't have proper land management. So it's like California, but times 11. That is insane. And it's super bad. I mean, you're having toxins released into the air, and this is like going through your system and you're breathing it. That's horrible. So, you know, man, this is bad. They had the National Weather Service. They posted yesterday, smell smoke this morning. Yeah. And then it shows. It seems like it's like really, it's pushing down into the Carolinas, but it's really, I feel bad for Michigan. Michigan, Ohio, in northern Indiana, Pennsylvania. Delaware, it's just covering the whole Northeast, like even parts of the Midwest, northern Midwest. But that's a lot. So yeah, we should sanction them. We should, and they should manage their damn forests better. Good heavens. I read an article where it said the past 17 years, Canada's had a greater share of burn than the United States. Like that's like more fires in the United States. More, and it all comes down to land management. I'm just watching all of these videos of it just burning, and just people can see it from like footage from planes where they can see giant billowing, like smoke billowing in. Good heavens. Maybe they should do more. And then you had Mark Carney. So Mark Carney was asked about these wildfires, and he was asked, well, how are you going to, you know, he was trying to find a way to deflect because he was asked, well, how are you going to deal with all of, how are you going to mitigate this, et cetera? And he was trying to say, well, you know, we only have 60, I'm looking at the transcript here. We only have 60 water bomber airplanes to fight more than 860 wildfires in 6 out of 10 provinces. And he was talking about how heavily they had invested in green energy. And if we can play that, let's play some of that audio I just dropped. But, and he was basically blaming the United States for this when he was asked, well, what can Canada do more to avoid this, having all of this go into Northern America? Listen to this.
0: What do you say to elected officials in the U.S. who are asking Canada to do more to avoid that the north of the U.S. every year sees the smoke from the wildfires? We need a contribution from the Americans in the fight against climate change. And I'll give you one example. Now we're putting the emphasis on investments in clean energy. In the US, there are now prohibitions. They're against clean energy. For example, wind energy. That's one example. Second, Canada is maintaining its efforts globally. And the US are reducing their efforts globally. So, yes, climate change is everyone's responsibility. Truly everybody, including...
18: So here's from the global carbon budget of 2024. Which countries have contributed the most to historical CO2? It talks about the companies the countries that have emitted the most. And they miss out on... how do you not even list China? How do you not list India? Are you kidding me? It's all such a psyop. So they're saying, so the country that can't control fire is lecturing everyone else on global climate. Okay. You know, they gave $100 million to Gaza. They could maybe, I don't know, have spent some money on this. That seems like that's something that they could have done. So they're blaming the United States, which has done more to reduce any kind of greenhouse gases, et cetera, than any other nation on earth. And we're being lectured because you guys can't conduct proper land management. That's not our responsibility, schmuck. That's so just another thing. Manage your damn forests. Manage your forests. It's not our responsibility to do that for you. Good heavens. Why do they stop prevention efforts? I mean, that's a big question. Why do they stop it? It's insane. But they expect the United States to, when they mean they need the United States to help, they mean they also need the United States to, they want money. For what? They want money. Now, a few other things to touch on. China's foreign ministry responded to POTUS's claims of election interference, and they said, quote, "The U.S. allegations have no factual ground and are aimed at vilifying China. We have no interest in interfering in U.S. elections and have never done so." No one believes you. No one at all believes you. I mean, remember the California mayor that resigned, Eileen Wang, because she was a CCP spy? Remember her? Remember all the she's just one of several. Holy wow. So they're, of course they're going to deny this. We have more on the way. 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
4: This summer,
5: stay connected when severe weather strikes.
4: Expect the thunderstorms to move in.
5: Accurate coverage from the WBAL TV 11 meteorologists.
8: Strong to severe thunderstorms will be possible this afternoon and evening.
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9: There's a heavy thunderstorm right now. 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
26: And now, all of the news you would probably miss. It's time for Dana's Quick Five.
18: An empty middle seat is the latest perk that United Airlines is going to offer on some flights. The biggest perk they could offer is not being United Airlines. I will not fly United. Now they're trying to attract flyers with an empty middle seat. They're going to roll. It's a new row of Economy Plus. And the there's going to be a shared table. Oh, really? Maybe just don't suck out loud as an airline. I don't know. I'm just saying. A suspect is accused of bringing a kitten to rob a Maryland bank. Why? 3.5-month-old tuxedo kitten named Magnolia. And they try to rob a PNC. Yes, the animal has been taken into better custody. There you go. Right. They took her from her adoption habitat to do it. This is so weird. A 1,700-pound great white shark called Contender, the biggest ever recorded in the Atlantic, coming to the summer hotspot. What? Oh, man. This thing is huge. 1,700 pounds. 14 foot. It's a male shark called Contender. It was spotted near the Outer Banks of North Carolina. Now is going north, y'all. It's heading north. It's going for them colder waters. It's on its way to Massachusetts, according to OSearch Shark Tracker. Ooh, that's something I can have fun with. Ooh, I'm going to save that link. It's a GPS tracking device. It's attached to its fin. It pinged Friday. It disappeared into the ocean depths for several months since it was sighted in April in the Outer Banks. And then it got a partial ping Friday that was sort of headed north. It wasn't an exact location, but it was north of the Outer Banks. So they know where it's going. It's heading for Cape Cod, the Atlantic, early fall foraging. That's usually where the white sharks in the northern Atlantic typically migrate, and they spend the summer up there. So, I'm just saying, Jaws is real. It is. Oh, man. Look, I am totally. Oh, I got the whole. I am saving this link forever. The latest ping is crazy. It is all. It's all. It's like it's between the Carolinas and New York now. And it's probably already there. This is fascinating. And it gives you all the. I can't believe I didn't know about this. I'm going to save this. This is fascinating to see. Now I don't want to do the show and I just want to look at the shark tracker. Totally, totally shocked. Let's see. A naked man was arrested. He tried to abduct a 7-year-old girl at a Portland park. How is this guy not 6 feet under?
27: Yes.
18: I mean, that's how people get shot. Oh, and he's nasty. Oh, he's grody and nasty, and he's hairy in his long hair and back moles. So, 7-year-old girl Saturday at a park he was stopped by a bystander. It was 7 p.m. The police got reports of this, a naked guy running through the park for 10 minutes before he tried to pull this girl away from her mom. Another caller said the man tried to punch other people in the head. The suspect grabbed the girl, started pulling her away. Her mother held onto her arm. She was lifted off the ground during the fight. Her father, mother, and other bystanders punched and slapped him, trying to free the kid. Somebody else used pepper spray. This is why lead works. Just saying. They arrested the 31-year-old suspect, the guy who did it. They booked him on charges of first and second degree attempted kidnapping, first degree custodial interference, third degree assault, and harassment. The girl was treated for scratches, and she was also evaluated by paramedics. They said she was unharmed, thankfully. Always, doesn't it seem like these things are getting more and more of these stories, and these people are getting more and more brazen? Stick with us. We've got more to come. Notorious. 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
11: News, I'm Dave Packard. U.S. Central Command says the U.S. completed another round of strikes in Iran, saying it hit Revolutionary Guard forces. This after
12: U.S. Central Command says two service members were killed in Jordan as the U.S. defended against Iranian ballistic missiles and drones. A third service member is said to be missing in action. Iran has targeted civilian infrastructure in Kuwait, striking water and power plants there. As an Iranian general said the other day, his country might move from a phase of retaliation to what he called the offensive phase of the war.
11: ABC's Stephen Portnoy. The CDC confirming more than 1,600 cases of the cyclospora parasite and nearly 100 hospitalized linked to lettuce served at Taco Bell locations in 5 states. The New York City Health Department announcing Saturday that a second person has died in connection with the Legionnaires' disease community cluster on Manhattan's Upper East Side. But they report there's been a decline in new cases. This is ABC News.
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13: Weather.
14: The forecast for tonight, expect a chance for showers and thunderstorms in the Baltimore metro. Some of those could be strong or severe, otherwise mostly cloudy. Temperatures drop back into the low 70s. A mixture of clouds and some sunshine tomorrow. It'll turn less humid on Sunday with a high near 87. Should be a nice day on Monday. Mixed sun and clouds with a high near 86. 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
16: The people who are victims are going to have to work a little bit harder. 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
18: Welcome back to the program. Dana Lash with you. And we're at the bottom of this third hour and been following everything from the left-wing violence that the president talked about, that Marco Rubio's talked about, as well as the election interference, although China's insisting that these are all lies. I mean, that's, they're just, it's all lies. They haven't done anything. Really? I find that, nobody believes that, actually. Nobody at all believes any of that. This has been something that has been discussed there. Back in 2016, we were talking about voting machines going out of California. I'm not even getting into the number of CCP officials who've had to step down from elected office. They did climb because they started as drivers for people like Dianne Feinstein, CCP entities, and then they became full on elected officials for Democrats. There you go. So we've known this. A couple of other things to get into. We've got, it's kind of a weird news day. Oh, I got to talk about Olive Garden, because this was mentioned before. Olive Garden isn't bad. I haven't eaten there in forever. I don't think we have one around here. Was it the Never-Ending Breadstick
27: Impossible
18: that they have?
27: Yeah, Never-Ending Sticks Impossible.
18: I loved the, I asked AI to write a commercial for Olive Garden, and that was a thing that went viral a few years ago. It was funny. They have a never-ending pasta pass. And they said the pasta pass sale apparently started yesterday. Someone asked them, quote,
2: Are you able to order pasta for family using this pasta pass? Or is that exclusively for the person with the card at the table? Because it'd feel really weird with just one person having unlimited pasta while everyone else awkwardly waits. And so Olive Garden said, no. The never-ending pasta pass is only for use by the pass holder whose name is printed on the pass. Passes are personalized and non-transferable. Pass holders must present a valid photo ID along with the pass at the time of ordering. Wait, why does the pasta pass and Olive Garden have better security than our regular voting? Huh? Why? They should just run our elections at this point. This is crazy. So you have to have a voter ID for the pasta pass at Olive Garden, but you don't need an ID to go and vote in many states. Wait, hold up. Is Olive Garden racist? I was told that if you believe in voter ID, then that's racist. It's what we were told reliably, Kane. We were informed this. I mean, you literally have to have ID to get the never-ending pasta pass. That's crazy. So, I don't know. Oh, I like that idea. We should do that here. They even have a backup. Personalized, non-transferable, have a valid photo ID along with the pass. You have to have all of that to get the pass. And then to use the pass, you still have to have voter ID, even though you had to have your photo ID to get the pass. You still have to have your photo ID when you present the pass. That's more secure than our elections, ladies and gentlemen. Dare I say that it seems as though we view pasta, never-ending pasta, maybe we put a little bit more reverence towards that than we do voting? We think that somehow that's more precious than voting? I mean, I don't know about you, but I think I'm calling shenanigans on that. That's wild. So that's some of the latest. Also now, hold up. I found this. Where is this at? Because have you guys been hearing all of the stuff about the lettuce? We talked about it yesterday. The people were asking if Olive Garden used any of that lettuce or anything like that. So I saw this thing where I guess they had found... There's a place. I don't know if I want to say the name. They found a place. So CBS says federal health officials say they found the source of the nationwide cyclosporiasis outbreak that made everybody sick. And it is a California supplier. They provide lettuce to Taco Bell. Oof. A lot of people. Taco Bell, Target,

0: comes from duty. Yeah, it means, okay, so how did it get here? Because that means there's duty in it. That's what it means. There's literal poop in it. Human waste in the lettuce. How? I want to know how. Now, the trace back investigation, where is the lettuce that comes from the California supplier? Where does it originate? Kane, would you like to know?
1: Oh, no, I do.
0: Mexico.
1: Of course.
0: Comes from Mexico.
1: They have good water there?
0: Taylor Farms is based in Salinas, California. It's the major supplier. The lettuce came from Mexico. So I feel pretty confident in saying that people were deucing in the fields. Kane, how else does this happen?
2: Look, everyone knows that you don't drink the water when you're in Mexico, right? So maybe they're using that water to water these heads of lettuce, and now we've got bad Mexican water. That's obviously human poop water.
0: I'm going to ask the internet.
2: Watering these heads of lettuce.
0: The Taylor Farms lettuce get contaminated by people in the field. I'm going to just ask and see what it says. Let's see. Oh, yeah, apparently they did. Yep. Either contaminated water or when there's no proper, when there's no sanitation in the field. So people are just either deucing in the water and then spraying the water on the lettuce or deucing right on the lettuce. One of the two.
2: Yeah, they think it's
0: that's
2: what,
0: it.
2: They think it's what plants crave.
0: That's literally it. You know what doesn't? You know how you don't get this? And lettuce that you chop yourself. Because you can wash it all off. Although, would you really? I wouldn't even want to eat lettuce knowing if it had that on there and I washed it off, I still wouldn't eat it. You know what I mean? You got to scrub with soap that stuff. I'm not going to just wash it. Like, if you grab a dog turd with your hand, are you just going to, like, run it under some water? No. You know what I mean? Like, no. Boo. This is just crazy. So, Steve says, Deucin' in the Fields is his favorite Steely Dan song.
2: That's not the name of it.
0: What? There's, like, almost 2,000 people that have been sick. 94 hospitalizations. And apparently, though, there's people are saying, no, no, no. The CDC's tally is way behind the tallies of other states. So it's probably more than that. So Michigan said they had more than 5,000 cases confirmed Friday, 102 hospitalizations. Now, here's the other thing. Taylor Farms had this exact same situation a year ago, E. coli to the onions. McDonald's had to briefly stop using onions on its quarter pounders. So they said that the cyclosporiasis begins about a week after infection, and then the illness can be like 2 days to 2 weeks. So, yay. I mean, good heavens. Just it sounds like there's a wide berth there. So you're supposed to wash your produce, obviously, cook all your food when possible. I just think that that's I'm just saying it. Maybe we should stop sourcing stuff from Mexico.
1: Yeah.
0: Let's not say we did, right? Let's just stop getting from that.
2: If I'm a company that sells that vegetable wash spray or something that is supposed to combat stuff like this, I'd be right now massively advertising my product.
0: Exactly. I love how they advertise their greens. 21 grams of protein. Do they tell you where that protein's from?
1: 2 grams of
0: protein? Yeah, you're going to lose even more. Guess how much protein you're going to lose. Good heavens. All right, so this... So don't eat the lettuce. That's all I'm saying. Don't eat the lettuce. Let's not say you did. All right. A couple of other things to get you set up with. Also, note from the management. I'm going to be out next week. Sadly, not for vacation. We'll have lots to discuss when I get back. You'll be able to see a lot of it for the program when I return. So I will be out next week, and then back the following. But I'll be on social media and all of that stuff still. So just an FYI on that. And you can obviously we'll have stuff going out on Substack still, Chapter and Verse, as well as Facebook and YouTube. And make sure you get our podcast, too. If you missed anything earlier in the show, you can download the podcast. And you can also download it if you miss anything this week, because we got it all saved up there for you. We have more to come. We have Today in Stupidity on the way as we move.

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0: Welcome back to the program. Dana Lash with you. It is Friday. We made it, guys. We made it to Friday. Woo! I know. Everyone's like, this has been a week. I was looking at, just to give you an idea of how much the left does not want to talk about everything POTUS said yesterday. Here's the headline from New Yorker, MSN. Trump drags America deep down the rabbit hole. Okay, and what issue do you take? There was a lot of fraud that was proven. And it's like they're running defense for China, especially where it concerns voting machines. They're running defense for China, not very America first. So they've been just trashing this. Oh, he was claiming that the U.S., we have U.S. election vulnerabilities, etc. They are really trying to act like that didn't exist. I mean, China, here's the other thing. That he got into with his address is that not just the issue with voter rolls, but the issue with, as Red State put it, a digital dossier on everybody who's voting. The CCP, that's what came out in these classified documents, is that the CCP is also stealing personal data. And you're looking at, over 220 some odd million American voters that have been compromised. It is a huge, huge haul. Catherine Herridge was reporting on it about how this plus other records like the 2015 security clearance stuff, the health data, which, there's going to be a lot of, you get all that personal data, you can engage in fraud. It was reported as, quote, China's illicit acquisition of 220 million U.S. voter files. Even CNN. Now, here's where the left is differing. So you had like MSN that was saying, oh, this is, we're just going down the rabbit hole. But CNN is like, yeah, this is an alarming disclosure. They're even admitting this is alarming. That they carried out the largest compromise of election data in history, 220 million Americans. And that includes, by the way, your name, your address, your phone number, your political party preference, any other sensitive data that's required to vote. That is huge. That's unprecedented. And they assigned, the intelligence even shows that China assigned a data exploitation unit specifically to this new effort of compromising our data protections. An incredibly significant. And so he was reiterating, they've been collecting data. They had 22 million security clearance applications in 2015, known as SF86, the roadmap to your life that was hacked by China. That's what Catherine Herridge reported. So the threat comes from the data. You can weaponize voter rolls, healthcare records, security clearance applications, that you can build a profile for every single American citizen. And you can use that for fraudulent voter registration, identity theft, or targeting Americans for recruitment by China. You know, people like Tim Walz, though he's already been recruited. That is significant. So it's not just about them getting the data. It's also about how it's used. And they released some emails that were very heavily redacted. Lorraine has a lot of this up at Substack, by the way, chapter and verse. Trump sounds alarm over election integrity. This is why getting the SAVE Act passed is incredibly important, right? And yes, it also, there's a lot of this stuff that's already been out there, right? Lorraine went through everything in the vulnerabilities folder. The White House had, the release came in four different categories. You had vulnerabilities in our electronic voting systems, China's acquisition, exploitation of data, the whole nine yards. You need to go read the whole piece. There's a lot there to process, but it's important. We have Today in Stupidity. Oh. Kane, what do we got?
14: Well, it could have been Home Depot in Dearborn, Michigan, where they put up all these signs in their store that are in Arabic. Mm-hmm. That was always fun. But cut 21, Mom Donnie's got a housing expert out there talking to you. Listen to this.
15: Our city is turning the corner on tenant power. When we organize, we win results. The Mamdani administration is emboldening us so that we no longer tolerate the violence of evictions as a matter of business as usual.
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0: why does she look like a masked
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0: Paddington Bear?
14: 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But you get evicted when you don't pay your rent. That's how it works. This eviction freezing and eviction equals violence is absurdity.
0: It is absurdity. 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That does it for us today. 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You can follow along Facebook, YouTube, podcast, like, and subscribe. God bless. 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
26: From ABC News, I'm Dave Packer. An escalation in the war with Iran. CENTCOM says it launched another volley of strikes on the Islamic Republic after more U.S. service members were killed in Iranian attacks.
27: U.S. Central Command says the two service members were killed in Jordan as the U.S. defended against Iranian ballistic missiles and drones. A third service member is said to be missing in action. Iran's deputy foreign minister says his country has suspended its commitments under the Memorandum of Understanding that President Trump signed last month. The White House said this week Iran was still talking to the U.S., but 10 days now after the president declared the ceasefire over, there's no sign that two sides are heading back to the table for talks. Stephen Portnoy, ABC News, Washington.
26: Now, President Trump reportedly telling News Nation that the deaths of those U.S. service members were very sad, but insisting Iran could not be allowed to have a nuclear weapon. A national day of action over recent shootings involving ICE agents in Texas and Maine. Protests in cities nationwide. This activist in San Antonio.
28: Migration is intrinsic to the human condition. People move to survive, to find safety, to build something livable. What we are living under is a system that tracks movement, restricts it, sells it, and punishes it depending on who you are and where you come from.
26: New questions about the stability of the government in Ukraine.
29: For the Santa Claus!
26: For the third day in a row, protesters taking to the streets of Kyiv. They're rallying against President Zelensky's overhaul of his cabinet. Still burning, hundreds of wildfires in parts of Minnesota and Canada. They've been sending smoke drifting across more than a dozen states for days now. Ontario Premier Doug Ford saying help is coming in from across Canada.
2: We're doing absolutely every resource we can possibly throw at this, including bringing people in from Alberta, firefighters and water bombers from the Yukon and any other jurisdiction that's willing to help.
26: You're listening to ABC News.
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26: Medical experts are talking about the FDA approval of a daily pill that has the ability to reduce high levels of bad cholesterol where other options didn't help. Dr. Leah Kroll of Mamadi's Health says the new oral medication from Merck will help those who can't or will not take injection versions of similar drugs like Repatha.
5: What's exciting about this new medication is it's the first oral PCSK9 inhibitor, which means it's going to be more accessible, cost-effective, less intimidating than its injectable cousins.
26: Mounting pressure on elected leaders to enact tougher regulations for AI data centers, sparking protests nationwide. ABC's Alex Prochet.
6: This week, New York became the first state to halt construction of new large data centers, the governor imposing a one-year moratorium. In Granbury, Texas, just outside of Fort Worth, residents have filed petitions to recall their mayor and several city council members after the city annexed property for a new data center site. The debate now making its way to Washington. President Trump blasted the move by New York's governor, Trump touting one of the biggest driving forces in the future for jobs are data centers. Both the taxes and jobs amount to liquid gold.
26: A record that stood for decades is shattered and a new king of the mile is crowned. 28-year-old British runner Josh Kerr ran a 3-minute, 42-second mile at a Diamond League meet in London Saturday. This beats the record of 3 minutes and 43 seconds set in Rome back in 1999. Dave Packer, ABC News.
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10: Weather.
20: The forecast for tonight, expect a chance for showers and thunderstorms in the Baltimore metro. Some of those could be strong or severe, otherwise mostly cloudy. Temperatures drop back into the low 70s. A mixture of clouds and some sunshine tomorrow. It'll turn less humid on Sunday with a high near 87. Should be a nice day on Monday. Mixed sun and clouds with a high near 86. 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

0: Good evening and welcome to Coast AM. I'm your host tonight. My name's Rich Barra. And for as long as human beings have walked this planet, we've searched for answers that seem to live just beyond our reach. In ancient books, whispered traditions, vivid dreams, unexplained encounters, and stories passed down through generations, people, well, they've always believed that there might be a deeper layer to reality. If only we knew where to look. So tonight, this is sort of a curated show for that. Although it seems like it's on the opposite sides, we're going to talk about the Salem witch trials and we're going to talk about alien abduction. They're still tied together. We follow the different paths that may lead to the same questions. In our first couple hours, we're going to travel back to 1692 in the Salem witch trials with author, artist, and historian Enid Baxter Rice. Her own ancestors stood accused during one of the darkest chapters in American history. We're going to separate the myth from the history, explore the forgotten stories behind the trials, examine the ancient spells and incarnations that have echoed through culture for centuries and even led us to, like, Etsy witches now. Then later tonight, we're going to meet author and experiencer Douglas Taylor, whose extraordinary encounter aboard what he describes as an extraterrestrial craft changed the course of his life. It's kind of a crazy story. We're going to explore the dreams, the reincarnation, the creativity, the consciousness, and whether our lives may be part of a much larger spiritual journey than we can possibly imagine. So whether these stories, these experiences, our history, psychology, spirituality, or something maybe even beyond our current understanding, well, they've fascinated us for centuries. So whether you're listening tonight, wherever, if you're on the road, if you just ended your shift, I know a lot of people in bands listen to us after their band gigs are over. If you just can't sleep and this is your jam, well, I am here for you. Welcome. Across America, Canada, and around the world. Thank you for making me part of your weekend as we sail into the mystic together. Welcome to Coast AM. Now, I want to spend some time with our first guest here, Enid Baxter Rice. So let's do this. Let's take a quick break for the pause so we can spend a little more time with her on the backside of this. We'll be right back on Coast to Coast AM.
1: We have a great story from someone who's helped themselves to heal by using the botanical known as Carnivora. And we have a guest right now. Her name is Joni Nichols. This is quite a story.
2: Yes, it is. And Robert, my adventure started about 7 years ago. I was a mess. I had numerous infections. My hair was falling out all over the furniture. Mm-hmm. One of the scariest things was that my legs were swelling up out of control. It came to a head. Within 24 hours, I had gone into a coma.
1: Holy tamale.
2: Mom and Dad decided to get me Carnivora's 6-week program.
1: And at what point that you started this series did you notice, hey, something might be getting better?
2: Within two weeks, Robert. The first thing I noticed was that I felt better waking up. Then I noticed that my hair wasn't all over the furniture. I'm, like, excited.
1: It's like, you said that within about 6 weeks, your legs were no longer swelling?
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1: 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Joni, thanks for being with us. I love to hear from you again.
2: Great.
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0: 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Welcome back to Coast to Coast AM. I am your host, Rich Barra, for the night. Enid Baxter Rice is a witch, an author, and an artist who unearthed the hidden and forgotten stories buried in family history, old archives, and the land itself. Her work has been exhibited at the National Gallery of Art, the Getty, the Library of Congress. She's no joke here, and featured in the New York Times. Enid has had fellowships at the National Academy of Sciences, the Getty Foundation, and Yale, and makes her paints from the plants in her garden, which I think is fascinating too. Really excited. In fact, Enid, my daughter Audrey, who goes to school in New York, I told her we were going to talk about the Salem witch trials, and she is in the studio with me tonight being my little producer, so she's all into this. Very, very excited. Welcome to the show, Enid.
6: Thank you. Thank you for having me. Thank you, Audrey, for producing. I'm so excited to be on Coast to Coast.
0: And by producing, she got me a Red Bull. I think that's been her that's been her major contribution.
6: Fantastic.
0: But it is the middle of the night. We do have to bring the energy. So yeah. You are more than meets the eye when I look through your resume, when I look through all of the things on your website. You have both your art, but you're also read through just mountains and mountains of actual trials from back in 1692. So you've got all this accreditation to you, and your family is involved in this too. So I wonder where we start with you. First of all, you call yourself a witch, and I guess maybe let's start here. What is the difference between maybe witchcraft in 1692 and what we call it now? Can you give me a little example of that? Let's start there.
6: Gosh, you know, I feel really bad. Audrey, I'm sorry. I'm going to be disappointing in the first moment I start talking. I don't identify myself as a witch.
0: Oh my gosh, it said so in your bio. I so apologize for that.
6: Oh no, that's totally fine. I think that a lot of people... So there is a big difference, right, from 1693 to now. And in 1692 and 1693, there was a whole world of medicine that was done with herbs. And so people, especially women who did this kind of like healing and seemed to be able to use herbs to do things that were very magical, were often thought of as being witches, especially when there was some kind of moral panic. And my ancestors were part of that group.
0: Let's go back there. What started this? Because it really went off the rails at some point where anybody who was growing anything in their garden, you know, seemed like they might be on trial for being a witch. How did this get so out of control? How did it start?
6: There are a lot of theories about that. And, you know, of course, people, you know, we're talking about a long time ago where the lines between medicine and cooking and witchcraft are kind of blurry, like science is magical. And in some ways, we're kind of returning to some of that practice now. I just heard about 4 commercials for herbal remedies. There are moments where that knowledge has to go underground, and this is one of those moments. There are theories that somebody ate bad grain and it made them hallucinate. There is a really strong argument that these were very repressive times, and teenage girls got a little taste of power and it went off the rails. There's also, you know, 2 wars that happened prior to the Revolutionary War in New England, and they're extremely violent and extremely brutal. And most of the young accusers during the Salem witch trials are what we call refugees from that war. They were up in Maine and witnessed terrible stuff and lost a lot of family. So, you know, everybody's struggling. They're also petrified of the forest. They believe the forest is the realm of the devil.
0: Like the people that live there, not the people practicing witchcraft. But yeah, forests are always, you know, even I guess maybe that's a carryover from Europe too, but everybody thinks this forest is, the woods are scary.
6: I mean, they're scary. They're spooky. And, you know, you see things out of the corner of your eye. And this, again, and this is a pretty dangerous landscape. And it's also, you know, I was talking with your producer who's from West Virginia and I'm from Pennsylvania. The woods feel really haunted. And I'm sure that's, you know, something deep there. But at that time, once the accusations started flying, there were a couple of bigwigs in the New England world who wrote books about how to seek out witches, and they capitalized on this moment. So there's a lot of different forces fanning the flames. And three of my ancestors were convicted. One of them escaped before he could be questioned in a trial.
0: Is that George? One of
6: George Jr. escaped. Yeah, he just took off. And and his wife was incarcerated for many months. These people were chained in cold prisons on the floor, like starving, waiting to, you know, have their execution after they were convicted. His father was executed. His father was like around 87 years old, which
0: that's
6: back
0: George
6: then. George Jacob Sr. was 87 years old and was executed for witchcraft because he refused to confess because he did not want to implicate other people. And his granddaughter also was convicted, but right before she was to be executed, the governor of Massachusetts' wife was accused of witchcraft, and he decided it was time to end the that court.
0: How many in that year, how many people died because of being accused of witchcraft?
6: Yeah, it's kind of a wild number. We're talking about more than 200 people incarcerated.
0: Oh my gosh.
6: Yeah, and 25 murdered. And of the 200, I mean, you're talking about women who have children, you know, people who are dependent on them. So the story of my like seventh great grandmother's arrest, you know, she's taken to the prison, her baby's ripped out of her arms, there are toddlers following her down the street crying. So, you know, the cost of this on this community, there's only 500 to 600 people in the community, and 200 of them end up incarcerated. So it's a pretty significant wild time. I think I wrote about it, like, imagine if an in real life 2020 era Twitter mob wore bonnets and could execute people. Like, that's what we're talking about. Yeah.
0: Well, I don't know that we're that far away from something outrageous like that, where social media just turns the mob on you. I've seen it happen a few times.
6: Yeah, I actually have my students study this now because I want them to look at, you know, mob mentality, and, you know, when groups of people get really paranoid. But also, the first people to be executed in the witch trials are all outsiders. There's a woman who's mentally ill. There's a Quaker. There's a woman who's kind of like, she's like the town drunk. You know, so there's this like pattern of whoever's not very popular. And then it starts to look like people getting revenge on each other. So, for example, George Jacobs Jr. is one of my ancestors. He was a known creep. The reason that he and his dad are thought to have been accused is they were hanging out, fixing their wagon, and making jokes about the girls who were accusing everyone. And they called them the witch B-words. I don't know if I can say that. And so that joke was overheard, and people didn't like it. But prior to that, George Jr. had herded a bunch of his neighbor's horses into the water and killed them. So he had something
0: he had
6: very
0: mental
6: strange.
0: Problems too.
6: Yeah, mental problems. Yeah.
0: Do you think that the mental problems, like what you said with drinking and some of that real outrageous, almost sociopath stuff, do you think that's from the war, from trauma?
6: I'm trying to trace back those threads. And, you know, I think sometimes the stuff is also inherited. Like, I can see a thread through, you know, my family of a certain trait that comes up that's not, you know, that's not very empathetic. And we see it like every few generations. That's why I started doing, it's part of why I started investigating this history.
0: We'll go into that a little deeper. What do you mean by that? Help me understand that a little bit.
6: Yeah. So in about late 2019, my mother became really sick with a rare disease and passed away very quickly. The disease is related to mad cow disease. It's called Creutzfeldt-Jakob disorder. And it's so rare and so frightening that, you know, her remains were taken to a hospital in Ohio, Case Western, and they had to specially do a test to make sure she hadn't been infected from the food supply. And this only happens to one in a million people in America. And there are three ways you can get it. One is through the food supply. One is through genetics, which would mean that I would have it and my children would also have it. And one is called sporadic, like it just shows up. And during the time I was waiting for the autopsy to come back, I didn't realize what I was doing, but I, like the reason was probably because I was looking for a pattern of death rates, but I started going back through records. I started doing genealogy and I noticed several patterns, and this was what sort of brought me all the way back to the Salem witch trials. But I noticed that like every couple of generations, there's somebody who's, you know, doesn't seem to follow the rules of society, seems to like, you know, be up to a little bit of no good. And so I think that's really fascinating and curious. And I'm very interested in how those hidden secret histories in families. Also, we have people who are very vulnerable and then people who are not vulnerable at all, and how they end up together and what that creates throughout the ages. So you have George Sr., who's very, you know, refuses to confess. If he confessed, he'd save his own life because he thought it was wrong. And he said in the witch trials, "You might as well accuse me of being a buzzard as accuse me of being a wizard. I've done no wrong." Meanwhile, his son just took off, left everybody, ends up inheriting all the money because his son applies for, you know, reparations a couple decades later when the state of Massachusetts does reparations for witch trial, those who are so persecuted.
0: The known creep got paid.
6: He made out big.
0: Well, I'm also thinking too, and I don't mean any offense by this, but what kind of creep do you have to be in the 1600s for that to still be attached to any file with your name on it in the 2000s? I mean,
6: right.
0: He must have been really, really a troublemaker.
6: He was a real troublemaker. Part of that too is that these guys, they weren't Puritans. They were, they were Scottish coming from more refugee backgrounds. They were, you know, they weren't really going to church. They probably were, you know, drinking, and they were using poor language and making jokes about the very important process of persecuting witches. So, once I heard they were making, I have ancestors. My dad was like, yeah, I think your mom's ancestors were like Puritans or something. I was like, what? That doesn't sound right. And then I read the story about them making jokes and getting in trouble. And I was like, oh, that sounds like the Baxters. Okay. That makes sense.
0: Does this mean that, are you telling me it wasn't until your mom passed away, and I'm sorry for your loss, that you found that you were related to people that were killed in the Salem witch trials?
6: It wasn't until my mom passed away that I found that out. And
0: wow.
6: What I also found out, and this is kind of like the bright side, was that, you know, they were when they immigrated to the U.S. in the 1600s, they were from a family where the men were barbers and the women were midwives. Like they were healers. And as a child, my best memories, you know, are learning herbal medicine in the garden with my mom. And so, you know, we see periods throughout history when there are these panics and people who live outside the mainstream and have knowledge that might seem threatening or confusing, you know, that they end up being targeted because they frighten people, or, you know, someone's different and people come after them. So, you know, there was this knowledge. My last book before the one about ancient spells was about plant magic. And I was really writing about what I learned as a child And it was really interesting. My mother knew, she always planted marigolds around the tomatoes. And I'd say, why do we have to put marigolds around the tomatoes always? She'd say, oh, because they protect them. And so, you know, later on, I thought, oh, it must be like the smell is really heavy. They keep insects away. And then I read this book about nematodes, which are these organisms that are not good for the roots of tomatoes, and how marigolds protect the roots of tomatoes from microorganisms.
0: Oh, interesting.
6: And I was like, how did you know this? And she's like, oh, your grandma told me. Well, my mom didn't study botany or biology. I don't know that my grandma, you know, I think she finished high school, but you know, like these were not people who had deep microbiological knowledge.
0: That's science knowledge.
6: Stuff. Right. So, you know, there's something to this folk knowledge.
0: We should tell people too, by the way, and we'll repeat this again, but all of your books are linked up at Coast to Coast AM, so you don't
6: Thank
0: have to remember
6: you.
0: Too much. Yeah, we got to make sure that we take care of you there too. So then tell me about Margaret and Mary. What happened with Margaret and Mary?
6: Yeah, so Margaret is a really sad story. Margaret, you know, she was born, you know, her into this very like rigid Puritan. She was a Puritan. She was born into this really rigid culture. Her dad died when she was one. She shows up again in the records with her husband having died when she's 24, and she has a couple kids. He had a loom, which is an incredibly valuable thing at that time. You know, it's cold. Everybody needs cloth. Not everybody knows how to use it. Unfortunately, Rebecca's allowed to knit and sew, but it is illegal for her to use a loom or participate in any kind of industry in 17th century Massachusetts. So within 4 months, George Jr. is on the scene. He's marrying her. He's a little younger than she is. He doesn't have a profession. And now he has this loom and he has this way to kind of create a whole livelihood. So it's like a big deal. And she has a couple more babies and one of them dies and falls in a well and drowns. And I think that shakes her so much that there's two theories. One is that she had, you know, like some kind of brain tumor, but the other is that she just begins to lose her mind, and soon she's arrested for witchcraft.
0: Oh my gosh. Okay, we're going to continue the story when we come back on the backside of the break. We were talking to Enid Baxter Rice. Her book is about the Salem witch trials, the people, the transcripts, the trials themselves. We're going to get right back into it when we come back on Coast to Coast AM.

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3: ABC News, I'm Dave Packard. CENTCOM says it launched another volley of attacks on Iran after more U.S. service members were killed in Iranian attacks.
4: U.S. Central Command releasing a statement saying two American service members have been killed and another is missing after an Iranian drone and missile attack in Jordan. The strike hitting an airbase that houses U.S. personnel. Four injured service members were evacuated to Jordanian hospitals and later released.
3: ABC's Allison Kasich. President Trump reportedly telling News Nation that the deaths were very sad, but insisting Iran could not be allowed to have a nuclear weapon. A national day of action over recent shootings involving ICE agents in Texas and Maine, those protests in cities nationwide. Still burning, hundreds of wildfires in parts of Minnesota and a lot in Canada that have been sending smoke drifting across more than a dozen states several days now. The influencer Tate brothers arrested in Miami facing extradition to the UK for rape and sex trafficking charges. This is ABC News.
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6: Weather.
7: The forecast for tonight, expect a chance for showers and thunderstorms in the Baltimore metro. Some of those could be strong or severe, otherwise mostly cloudy. Temperatures drop back into the low 70s. A mixture of clouds and some sunshine tomorrow. It'll turn less humid on Sunday with a high near 87. Should be a nice day on Monday. Mixed sun and clouds with a high near 86. 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
1: Our guest for the first part of the show here, Enid Baxter Rice. Her book, Ancient Spells and Incantations, Echoes of Magic Through the Ages and Across Cultures. And we kind of started off talking about the Salem Witch Trials, and I don't know why I said you're a witch when you're not a witch. Right there, I feel like you're just trying to make sure that you're not put on trial, too. Maybe your family.
2: Yeah, I think I was thinking about that. I was like, well, maybe I just, like, I mean, I wrote a book about ancient spells. I read tarot cards. I have, you know, maybe I have witch imposter syndrome. I don't know what's going on.
1: Well, let's clarify that then. So most people hear the word witch and they picture Salem. Historically, yeah. What were the people accused of in 1692? Besides maybe some holistic medicine, they were actually practicing. Were any of them practicing witchcraft, like as we know it, like the movies have it? Were any of them doing that, or did they get it totally wrong?
2: You know, as long as human beings have been alive, that and kept any kind of records. I mean, we're talking like Fertile Crescent, ancient world. There have been people playing with magic or believing in magic or believing in ghosts. This is something that's universal around the world. And one of the big things that they believe is powerful, they know plants are powerful, they believe words are powerful. Like, and even we see that in psychology, you know, telling your own story is healing. We see that in, you know, people setting intentions and saying them and speaking them and repeating them. Cognitive behavioral therapy sounds a lot like reciting incantations over and over again to yourself.
1: The I am worthy, I am free, I am safe sounds
2: You know, and now we have this other new magical thing, which is a large language model, right? AI is this intelligence that learns how we speak and somehow, you know, seems to be struggling to be born. So there's all kinds of mystical implications to the way that those of us who feel a spiritual dimension in the world, how we relate to language, how we relate to objects. That's where jewelry comes from, right? Like wearing amulets and things for protection or luck. And, you know, also the folk remedies that are the unregulated medicine that were, you know, seen as being kind of scary. Like if you are able to take plants and make really great food and also heal someone with it, and, you know, like that's very magical. So, you know, were people in the transcripts of the trials in Salem accused of that kind of work? Most of the trial transcripts for Salem are actually unusual in that they don't contain magic spells. They contain accusations of people projecting their spirits across town into your bedroom and, you know, tempting you.
1: Well, I don't like that either.
2: Well, yeah, I mean, that's its own kind of magic. And so what happens then is, you know, people are being tempted and they're just, they really want you to sign this book. It's got a lot of contractual language in the whole, like with the devil's got like a notary going on or something. So it's kind of funny. It's a different style of witch trial. Like when you look at trial transcripts from, you know, Europe in the 1400s, that's actually one of the places that I have found the most recipes of spells, and one of the greatest repositories of Nahuatl spells, you know, magic spells from pre-Columbian Mexico, is these letters this monk Alarcón wrote back to a pope in the 1500s complaining about how the indigenous people continued to do their magic. And in those complaint letters, he codified and saved for us exactly what those spells were. So,
1: interesting.
2: Yeah, so it's like I was joking about it, saying like snitches get witches, you know, like the people who, there's this book from the 1400s where two scolds decide that they're worried the prince is going to get, you know, interested in the magical arts and take someone, you know, as a counselor who's a wizard or a witch. And so they write this book. It has one of those great medieval titles that's like a whole paragraph long, you know, like for the wit to the prince to prevent him from the witches and the wizards and the, and, you know, they write out these really great indigenous European spells from, you know, that were indigenous
1: protection
2: to
1: incantations, right?
2: Protection incantations. There's one with like a loaf of bread. I actually marked one earlier today. I can like find it. You know, I like books a lot, so of course I put this one in my book. But there's a spell to protect a book. This is like from England in the first century. So you're talking about like pre-Christianization in some ways. So that, and it says,

0: Hey. Like, to me, he was just like, hey, lady. And
1: well,
0: you know,
1: well let's do that.
0: You have a loom.
1: The bad junior, George Jr. Let's get into that. Let's take a quick break, and then we'll finish up this hour, and then we'll open it up to phones to people. But let's take a quick break, and we'll come right back and begin talking about, again, the Salem witch trials on Coast to Coast AM.
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1: Welcome back to Coast to Coast AM. I'm your host, Rich Barra. Our guest this evening for the first part of the show, Enid Baxter Rice, all of her books. She has many, many books out, many wonderful books, and they are all linked up at Coast to Coast AM. And before we went to break at the bottom of the hour, we were talking about your relative. Is it Margaret or Mary that had the unfortunate story that you're starting to tell?
0: Oh, yeah. Well, there's Margaret's story is very inspirational. Her mom, that's the sad story, her mom ends up losing her mind in while she's incarcerated. And Mary isn't incarcerated right away. I mean, not Mary, sorry. I'm talking about Margaret. Margaret isn't incarcerated right away. And she's featured in this really famous painting from the 1800s that's called The Trial of George Jacobs. And there's a picture, it's an image of her pointing at her grandfather, who she lived with. She had moved out of the house with her dad, which I think is really interesting. And it's not because her grandpa needed help. He had a younger wife living with him. And so they must have been pretty close. So someone accused George Sr. of witchcraft. He walked with these big canes, and they accused him of using the canes to hurt them on the spiritual plane, that he appeared as a spirit in the room and then hit with his canes. And the girls who were the accusers, they were this like group of mean girls who were very, very powerful by this point. You know, if they pointed at you, you were going down. And they wanted Margaret to implicate her grandfather. They thought if she implicates, because now they're starting to be kind of doubt about like what's really going on with these witch trials, because they're starting to accuse people who are landowners and people who are people of power in the community. Mm, not
1: so you can see there's a revenge move going on there.
0: Yeah, now we're getting in there. You know, Arthur Miller wrote in The Crucible an idea that the ringleader was actually had a crush on a man who

0: his wife, she accused. It also seems to be a power struggle between two big landholding families at the same time. But caught in the crossfire, Margaret Jacobs is approached by the girls, and they basically say to her, like, you have to accuse your grandfather at his trial, or we're coming for you. And she at first goes along with it. She's afraid. She writes this long letter to her grandfather, which I translated, and it's in my little Book of Trees project. It's a very heartfelt and lovely letter. And in the beginning of it, she's writing it in prison. She says, I was so afraid. I was so afraid for my life. She's 17 years old. She's got all these little kids that she's watching at home because her parents are gone. And she says, and I also was so confused. So what would happen is there'd be this group of 11 or 12 girls, and they would all scream and fall to the ground and say that you were torturing them. Or if you raised your hand, they would all raise their hand. And it must have been really bewildering and confusing and overwhelming. It's happening at court or at church. And so she decided to go along with it. And that sort of sealed her grandfather's fate, but also probably contributed to the trials part being going on longer. And so before her grandfather is going to be executed, she writes him this letter of apology, and she says to him, you know, my father's gone, my mother's crazy now. She spells crazy like K-R-A-Z-E-Y, you know, in the documents. And I can't contain this lie in my body. And she says she would basically rather die and tell the truth and recant than live. And so she recants, and she asks her grandfather for forgiveness, and he brings her into his cell, and he forgives her, and then he's executed the next day. And she's facing execution. And the only thing that saves her is that the governor's wife is accused. Now, here's the thing. The people who are in prison for witchcraft in Salem, they were let out once they paid off their jail fees. So they had to pay back a day cost for being fed and shackled in the cold jail. And so both Margaret and her mother end up staying longer in the jail after the trials are over because they can't pay back their fees. And George Jr. Doesn't send them any money.
1: Even though he's making money off the loom?
0: Even though he's like run away, he's on the lam, like he's down in northern, you know, probably northern Appalachian mountains, you know, making new friends. He's about to start a new family. But he pops back up for the reparations payments. No, other kind people in the community decide they're going to help my ancestors, and they all pitch in and pay the jail fees so the women can be released from prison. They all end up, like most of them, most of the people involved in this whole story end up perishing in something called the Great Snow of 1710. And that was really weird. I was looking through the records. I love looking at old records and old books and old documents. I'm like such a weirdo. But they all had this death date of the winter of 1710. And it's because there was this massive blizzard that just buried New England. And a lot of people perished in it. And it's just this lost history.
1: You're really good at this. All this, if you think about out of tragedy, sometimes something else is born. And your ability to comb through all these records and put the story behind it, but more importantly, the humanity behind it, is really interesting. And I wonder what in the past pulls you towards the history that people have forgotten.
0: I am really drawn to that. And I think it's partially because in my mom's family, there was a lot of secrets. And my dad's a refugee from World War II, and his parents were Holocaust survivors. And I spent a lot of my childhood wishing I had pictures of my great-grandparents, or wishing I'd known, you know, more of my relatives. And so I think that also draws me to wanting to unearth stories. I truly believe that stories are the most powerful tools we have in our toolkit to heal ourselves, to heal our families, to build our communities. It's just very powerful. And it's sort of like how it's the operating system we run on as human beings. And our shared stories, the stories we share, I think we sense the ones that are not yet uncovered. And it's very good to shine sunlight on them. And also, you know, these people, their stories deserve to be told. There's a magical thing about the voice of Margaret, even though she recants and says, I'm not a witch. She is so inspiring. So it's kind of.
1: In what way does she inspire you?
0: I think because she was so brave, and also so honest, you know, in her letter that she wrote from the prison to her grandfather. And I have a copy of it on my website if you want to check it out. And I translated it from the older English. She writes about how she screwed up and she made mistakes and she got swept away. And she says, I don't even know why.
1: Well, who of us hasn't done that?
0: Right. Like, you know, especially when you're 17. I don't even know why I thought what I thought and did what I did, but I did it. And, you know, I need to make it right. And that's a good role model.
1: So tell me this, Enid, when we're talking about this book, that what you've talked about spells, you've talked about the history. It's one thing when you're researching history and you hear all these stories that you relate to. Mm-hmm. It's got to be another one when these are your relatives that you're researching. What's that do for you emotionally when you find out about that? How does that turn your insides around a little?
0: I think two things. I think one thing is we're all part of, every single person listening to this podcast has ancestors who were awesome, or not podcast, this is a radio show. This is like the real deal. Every single person listening to this has ancestors who were awesome and amazing and survived such difficult things. I mean, the odds of our ancestors making it through the ancient world, the Black Plague, the wars, everything.
1: The fact that we're here is a tribute to them.
0: It really is, you know, and it's also, you know, we are not responsible for the actions of our ancestors. We are our own people, but it can be really nice to feel like you're part of a story that's bigger than yourself, that, you know, you can take strength from knowing that the people who came before you made it through some tough stuff and you are going to make it through too.
1: Was there a spell or incantation that you put in your book that particularly hit you hard?
0: I only put in stuff that I thought really hit. There was a couple of, I mean, the spells are so poignant because there are people from thousands of years ago to hundreds of years ago speaking aloud the same vulnerabilities and longings that we all have today. And these are people from all over the world. Everybody wants health. Everybody wants love. Everybody gets jealous. Everybody sometimes gets really mad wants to protect, right? But there's these spells. This one I think is just so, I find it really funny. It's from ancient Rome. And so it was written on a bronze rolled tablet. Do you want me to, should I share it with
1: you?
0: Sure.
1: Yeah, we have just about 90 seconds here.
0: Okay. So it's so great. It's so petty. Basically, a woman says, you know, I prohibit marriage for Dionysophon by this written spell. I prohibit all women, be they widows or maidens, but prohibit Fetima in particular.
1: Whoa.
0: She says that Fetima, and then she says, I plead with you, have pity on me, dear Damons, for I have no one. My family belittles me. I feel abandoned by all my friends. Protect the spell for my sake, and wretched, horrible Fetima must perish in misery while I become happy and blessed.
1: That's like a modern day cryptic Facebook post.
0: 100% like Real Housewives.
1: We haven't changed it all, have we?
0: No.
1: We haven't changed it all. When we come back, I want to open up the phones so that you can ask some questions through Enid Baxter Rice and her a book on the Salem Witch Trials and also her book on spells, all linked up at Coast to Coast AM. 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

0: When you were a little kid and you thought about what you wanted to be, teaching was at the top of your list. 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And as you got older, teaching didn't seem like the best option anymore. 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
8: From ABC News, I'm Dave Packer. Central Command says the U.S. launched another round of strikes against Iran. This comes after the death of more U.S. service members during an Iranian attack. ABC's Stephen Portnoy.
9: This is a major escalation, the first U.S. combat deaths in the Iran war since its earliest weeks. U.S. Central Command says the two service members were killed in Jordan as the U.S. defended against Iranian ballistic missiles and drones. A third service member is said to be missing in action. Four more were so badly wounded in yesterday's attacks they had to be medically evacuated to hospitals, but the military says they have since been discharged.
8: A new development into the investigation into an outbreak of a nasty stomach bug outbreak. ABC's Ika Jachi.
10: The CDC confirming more than 1,600 cases and nearly 100 hospitalized linked to lettuce served at Taco Bell locations in five states. The FDA's investigation traced it all back to a single supplier in Mexico. The probe is still widening with hundreds of more cases still pending.
8: And now this, the FDA reporting that a sample of shredded iceberg lettuce supplied by Taylor Farms, which is not part of the current recall, has tested positive for the Cyclospora parasite. More than 1,000 flights canceled, another 4,000 delayed because of storms Saturday across the Northeast. Those storms actually expected to clear out some of the hazy skies caused by the Canadian wildfire smoke. There have been ongoing air quality concerns in large parts of the nation. Bill Manuel, a incident meteorologist for the National Weather Service in Minnesota, says rain Friday may have worsened conditions because of lightning strikes.
11: Weather started all of this, and most likely weather will end all of this. We will manage it until that time comes.
8: 18 people evacuated, 10 hospitalized after a moving truck slammed into seven vehicles in Fairland, Maryland Saturday, which was a national day of action over recent shootings involving ICE agents in Texas and Maine, protests in cities nationwide. 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
8: Parts of the California coast are seeing a shark surge. Marine biologists say California is experiencing one of its most active shark summers in nearly a decade. Dr. Chris Lowe heads California State University's Shark Lab.
14: Warming water pushes bait closer to shore, and that bait then brings sharks closer to shore where people are. And it may be possible that people are encountering those sharks more often than they normally would. That doesn't necessarily mean there's greater risk of being bitten.
8: And he points out that actual bites are still rare. Mount Olympus, the mythical home of ancient Greece's 12 Olympian gods, now officially a candidate for special protection from a UN agency as a mixed cultural and natural site.
15: Rising over 9,500 feet, Mount Olympus has captured imagination through the millennia. Modern-day Greeks hope their tallest mountain will be inducted into the World Heritage List maintained by UNESCO, the United Nations Educational, Scientific, and Cultural Organization. Its mission is to promote peace through arts, education, and culture. Olympus's nomination to be on the list is scheduled to be discussed when the World Heritage Committee meets in South Korea Sunday through the 29th.
8: ABC's Chuck Sievertson. Andrew and Tristan Tate arrested in Miami after British prosecutors sought their extradition. The brothers, who have millions of followers online, face new allegations of rape and human trafficking involving multiple women in the United Kingdom. They previously faced separate trafficking charges in Romania, but that case stalled. The Tates deny all wrongdoing. Dave Packer, ABC News.
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1: Enid Baxter Rice is our guest tonight, and we're talking about witchcraft. We're talking about spells. We're talking about incantations. Her book's all linked up at Coast to Coast AM. And Enid, I was thinking about what I've learned tonight so far from some of the spells you've been reading. They deal with the same stuff we deal with today, like jealousy, check, love, check, revenge, check, reputation. The language has changed, but have we changed at all?
2: I don't think we're that different. And that was what I found so comforting about this. When I started working on this book, I was reading spells from the ancient world that sounded like poetic, poignant calls through time. And, you know, with all the strife that has been going on in the world, you know, finding out that the ancient Coptic people and ancient Jewish people and later the Muslim people who were all not allowed to do magic used to all go to the same shop to get these things called incantation bowls. And this is like, you know, in very, very early like Mesopotamia, where a scribe would write in cursive, which is, you know, we have curses, cursive, and
1: put that together until just now.
2: And they're really good at spelling, right? So they're writing this special text inside these bowls, and the scribe would kind of code switch, you know, if the client was a Jewish client, they might end it with like, in the name of Abraham, I forbid you. Or, you know, if it's a Christian client, in the name of our Lord. And so, you know, everybody's not supposed to be doing this, but everyone's going and doing it. And the bowls are thought to have been placed in the ground to kind of contain a pesky spirit or something like that. And I found that very hopeful. I was like, okay, you know, like we all got along. We can do it again.
1: Even though when we were all doing that. Let's
2: taboo.
1: Go east. Sure, why not? Let's go east of the Rockies. Kathy in Missouri. Hey, Kathy, welcome to Coast AM. You were on with Enid.
3: Hi, my name is Kathy.
2: Hi, Kathy.
3: I don't exactly know, remember right this minute, what my grandfather, how many great-grandfathers it was. But his name was Samuel Abbey, and he had something to do with Sarah Good and Mary Easty.
2: Oh, yeah.
1: Who are those names, people? They
3: were in Salem.
1: Oh,
3: Mary Easty was killed as a witch, and Sarah Good admitted to being a witch and was absolved and got to live.
1: What?
3: Mm-hmm. Her name was Sarah Good. She's pretty famous in the Salem witch trials and stuff.
2: Yeah, so Sarah Good is one of the people who, you know, one thing that you could do if you wanted to get out of getting executed in Salem specifically, that's not always what happened. She, you know, you could sort of point to someone else.
1: How does that work? You admit to witchcraft, but she's worse than I am.
2: Yeah. But Sarah Good was executed. She was, when I was talking earlier about, you know, a woman who was mentally ill who was executed, that was Sarah Good. So she was someone who really, you know, it sounds like someone we'd see on the streets today who is having like a schizophrenic episode. She would sort of mutter to herself and, you know, behave strangely. And, yeah.
1: Well, that's sad.
2: Yeah. Yeah, so I'm sorry your ancestor went through that, and she is very famous, and she was brave. She stood up to the accusers and said, you know, I am, you're a liar. You're lying. So, yeah.
1: Let's go to Ruth in Maryland on the wild card line. Hey, Ruthie, welcome to Coast AM. You're on with Enid.
4: Hi, Rich and Ingram. Thank you so much for taking my call. And Ingram, we had Witch Trials here
1: Enid,
4: in Maryland,
1: Enid.
4: Too.
2: Oh, it's Enid. Close enough. Let's go. Okay,
4: we had Witch Trials here in Maryland, too. And right here where I live, we had a famous local witch story, the Mile Dyer story.
1: Oh, yeah.
4: Rich knows about it. I told him about it.
1: I do know.
4: Yeah, it was last year, Rich, on June 13th. It was a little over a year ago when I told you the story on the Open Minds. And anyway, her name was Mile Dyer. It's a pretty famous story. They even did a TV show on her, and they've got books out on her. And she wasn't fortunate enough to have a trial. They just decided to take matters into their own hand. They accused her of being a witch because she lived back here in the woods where I am now. And she was into the herb lore. I think she learned it from the Native Americans or maybe the indentured servants. And anyway, they accused her of being a witch. And some men got drunk in the middle of the night, and they came down and they had torches and they burned her little cabin down.
1: That's terrible.
4: Her hut. And she had nowhere to go. She escaped, but she ran to this rock, which I believe was probably a mass stone back then because the Catholics weren't allowed to worship at that time. Mm-hmm. And she froze to death on the rock. And the rock is famous. They have it in the town of Leonardtown. They moved it up there in the 1970s. But and just the other day, I was back in the woods, and I found a foundation, a cornerstone foundation. It's about 3 foot high that actually could be part of her cabin. I was, as you were talking earlier, I was thinking, you know what, I might go back there and actually paint her name on the stuff to make a little memorial. I've already put a memorial back there for
1: her. Does it feel different to you, Ruth, when you walk back there? Can you get a sense of what happened there just by walking and feeling it?
4: Yeah, you can sometimes pick up on it, especially more so, I think, us women. And I haven't took my dowsing rod back there yet. I'm going to try to douse. But anyway, have you
1: What's
4: heard
1: that do? What's a dowsing rod do?
4: Well, can kind of tell me, maybe give me some more information if that is part of her cabin. I even have some pieces of wood that are very, very old that I found that could be probably pieces of her cabin.
2: Wow. So. And she was someone, I don't know if you remember the Blair Witch Project movie that came out years ago. Yeah, it was so scary.
1: They have a sequel coming out here this year.
2: Oh, yeah. And regionally, wasn't her story part of what that was like a neat, I think they referenced that as a scary story, or, you know, some of the locals, the Mall Dyer story. But yeah, I think it's the cruelty of, you know, driving a woman from her home in the freezing cold. These are stories that I think are important, and I love that you walked back there and found ruins and you're going to make a memorial to her. I think that's amazing. You are awesome. Way to be a detective and a great storyteller.
1: Ruth also owns some scary dolls. Some scary dolls that we think are maybe have some ghosts in them. Let's take a quick break and come back with some more calls. Let's talk Salem Witch Trials and let's talk spells when we come back on Coast to Coast AM.
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1: Welcome back to Coast to Coast AM. I'm your host, Rich Barra. Enid Baxter Rice is on with us. We're talking about witchcraft. And let's go to the wild card line and let's talk to John in Wisconsin. John, welcome to Coast AM.
8: Thank you, Rich. And am I pronouncing Enid's name correctly?
1: Like E-N-I-D, Enid.
8: Beautiful. I have a brief story to share, and I've shared this previously, but I believe it's worth repeating because it aligns with Ina's wisdom and what she's been sharing tonight. One of my former customers is a Wiccan witch. She's one of the kindest, most helpful people I ever met. She taught me a lot about witches, good and bad, spells, good and bad, and how to encounter those and how to overcome those or how to benefit from them. But the most important thing I learned from her was to respect witches and respect spells. And then it's up to you as a person to take that upon you and direct it in either a positive or negative way. And I want to end my comments by saying, I really appreciate you as a guest. You speak well, you're kind, you're helpful. I respect you, and I encourage you to keep up the good work. Rich, thank you for taking my call.
1: My pleasure. Thanks, John. Wow,
2: thank you so much, John. That was so kind. That's really, really generous and honestly really nice to get some feedback in real time. Well, I think John is making an amazing point. I think that having grown up in between two faith traditions as a child, you know, kind of feeling a little bit of an outsider, but also being descended from people who were persecuted for their beliefs. I think it's very American to be able to live side by side with people with different faith traditions or practices and respect and value them and know that, you know, no matter what we believe, it's, you know, our actions are what defines us, good or bad, right?
1: Sure. I mean, I say this a lot. As a Christian person, I hope that I don't need to preach it. You just maybe get curious about, well, that person seems to be living a good life. What are they doing? What do they have?
2: Yeah.
1: And then you can get curious about it and maybe learn something for yourself and adopt something for yourself that may make your life better, richer, was what you hope.
2: Absolutely.
1: Whatever your walk, and walk it in truth. And I think you're going to catch some other good people like that.
2: 100%. And as a Jewish person, part of our tradition is that there's a reason there's so many different faiths, is because there's so many different kinds of people. And so that, you know, it's a way of accepting and respecting other people's beliefs. Because sometimes, you know, I don't know everyone's system they're running on, and I'm always curious. So just trying to approach things with curiosity rather
1: than
2: judgment.
1: That's a great word. It's a great word, and it's a great way to do it. It's like, yeah, just get curious about it. Just ask the questions, because you don't know everything, and you probably heard it wrong anyway. In fact, let's get to that real quick. Let's talk about witches in the movies. How often do we get that wrong?
2: Yeah, I mean, that's kind of the paradox of Salem, right? Salem now it is a town that people visit to find spooky witch things. and it is a town where something very spooky happened, with, you know, and terrifying, right? Like, there, evil manifested in ways of violence that were not very American, in my opinion. And so what, you know, what we see in the movies often, you know, people who are film scholars, I've been teaching in a film department for 20 years, you know, talk about the myth of feminine evil. And there's this also this idea of women as being like secretly powerful because they can draw on unseen powers to affect people. So it's this idea that, you know, there's this deviousness that we all need to watch out for. And, you know, I think it's also kind of funny now that I'm a middle-aged lady and, you know, we're invisible.
1: Don't say that. That's not true-ish.
2: we all greet each other. You know, it's funny, like, you say hi to each other because you're just like, oh, hey. And it's, you know,
1: like it's like we made it. Like, we're here.
2: Yeah, we're like, oh, I see you. You know, like, we make great private detectives. But, you know, we know some stuff and you know, because we're older. And so there is also, I think, like, that recognition of elders and you know, women who've been around the block. And there's that kind of power. So in the movies, I mean, which it's also fun. Like, when I was a kid, I remember walking to the Washington Crossing, Pennsylvania video store to rent the movie Witchboard, and then I couldn't sleep for, like, you know, 2 months. But it's spooky and scary and fun too, because you have that thrill of the unknown. And
1: I think that's what it is there's a curiosity of this thing that we can't put our finger on, mm-hmm. that seems like it might be real. It seems like it might, there might be some unknown powers just beyond the veil that some people might just have the keys to, or the secret to, or the peek behind that thin veil. I think that more than, you know, women are evil, I think is probably more of a thing, because it's like, you just said it yourself, from the beginning of time, people have been messing with talking about magic, that there's something mm-hmm. about some kind of magical thing that gets mm-hmm. to us. So let me ask mm-hmm. you this before we go to our break and take some more calls here. Is mm-hmm. there a spell that you put in your book that you find particularly effective?
2: Well, I try to be very careful with words. I even say in the book that there's, you know, if I had wanted to do a whole book about curses, that would have been really easy, because that's what's really mainly recorded in trial transcripts. But don't read them out loud. You know, like, that's not people at their best.
1: Okay, fair.
2: Yeah, I've found that...
1: Are good spells more powerful than bad spells? Are curses more powerful?
2: I think love is the most powerful. So if
1: what a great answer.
2: Yeah.
1: Let's hope so.
2: Yeah.
1: Or else we're all in trouble.
2: I like this thing that's called the witch's ladder. It's where you tie knots and you sort of speak intentions aloud, which, again, is also cognitive behavioral therapy. It also is really similar to prayer beads.
1: It sounds like a rosary.
2: It does, yeah. Or there are lots of cultures that do that. But I like to work with my hands, and I like that concentration. And then I have this thing that reminds me of the thing that I'm working on.
1: Mm.
2: You know, I work with knots.
1: It sort of keeps you conscious, even though you're meditating at the same time.
2: I think it's the idea that if we set an intention and then we apply our attention to it, that is an effective way to make something happen in our lives. And, you know, you can see that when you're arguing with someone at work, right? And they're bothering you and you're falling asleep at night and you're thinking about it and it's driving you crazy. The more attention you give it, the more it grows, right? So what these spells, I think, in a lot of ways do is they help you to refocus your attention on a different intention.
1: You were talking about, before we went to the last break, about mm-hmm. the Roman spell Fatima was not to fall in love. And
2: no.
1: Like, just nobody, Fatima can't have anybody because I'm lonely and she can't have everybody. Now, I feel like that's a self-fulfilling prophecy of doom right there. So I don't know how it works. But if you're spending your time worrying about somebody else falling in love and saying, I am alone. Well, isn't that what's going to happen? You're going to stay alone and, you know, Fatima's going to do whatever Fatima's going to do.
2: Bad use of your life energy. You know, it's like, you know, I feel lonely, so I'm going to be mean to someone else. But isn't that a thing that happens?
1: We haven't learned from that, have we?
2: Well, let's hope we're learning. I do think, you know, you as a Christian, you know, that's one of the things that was so revolutionary about the moment that Christianity came into the world, and suddenly anyone could be holy and anyone could be blessed. And, you know, it didn't matter if you were a slave or like St. Patrick or you were a noble person. What mattered is what you did. So
1: that's not a bad place to be.
2: Yeah, that's cool progress.
1: We should tell everybody, too, because I don't know if we've mentioned this in the last minute or so, or a couple of minutes, but your books are linked up at Coast to Coast AM, and we got another half hour with you. We want to take some calls.
2: Hooray.
1: We have a lot of people that want to talk. Are you ready to talk some witchcraft with people?
2: Happy to. I'll talk about anything with anybody.
1: Very good. I love that. All right, more with Enid Baxter Rice when we come back on Coast to Coast AM.

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2: ABC News, I'm Dave Packer. The U.S. Central Command says the U.S. completed another round of strikes in Iran, saying it hit Revolutionary Guard forces. This after
3: U.S. Central Command says two service members were killed in Jordan as the U.S. defended against Iranian ballistic missiles and drones. A third service member is said to be missing in action. Iran has targeted civilian infrastructure in Kuwait, striking water and power plants there. As an Iranian general said the other day, his country might move from a phase of retaliation to what he called the offensive phase of the war.
2: ABC's Stephen Portnoy. The CDC confirming more than 1,600 cases of the cyclospora parasite and nearly 100 hospitalized linked to lettuce served at Taco Bell locations in five states. The New York City Health Department announcing Saturday that a second person has died in connection with the Legionnaires' disease community cluster on Manhattan's Upper East Side. But they report there's been a decline in new cases. This is ABC News.
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4: It's a layover from the prior administration. Don't give me that. These are repeated audit findings, some two times within the Moore administration.
0: C4 and Brian Neiman. 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
5: I mean, the younger people, that's why they're not having kids. 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
4: But
5: and
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5: they can't afford
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0: Cutting through the talking points and asking the tough questions. 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C4 and Brian Neiman.
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1: Our guest tonight, Enid Baxter, writes the book Ancient Spells in Incantations, Echoes of Magic Through the Ages and Across Cultures. And it is linked up at Coast to Coast AM if you want to check that out. In the meantime, we are taking a bunch of calls, and she's doing great explaining all things Salem Witch Trial, all things that are spells and incantations. Kind of cool. Let's go to the wildcard line. Let's talk to Blake in Tyler, Texas. Hope you're staying dry, Blake. Welcome to Coast to Coast AM.
2: Thank you, Richard. And I wanted to ask Eden if she could tell me how much the clergy or the preachers at the time had the persecution in order, or is there overzealous parishioners that spewed this on? Because everything seems to be pointing back at the churches, and I know there's a lot of famous preachers back in the time, but it might have been before Salem after Salem was established. I'm having trouble with the questioning here, so I'm just going to go ahead and take my answer off the air. If you studied any of the, in how much was it church, and how much was it just an overactive social media?
3: Yeah. Oh, I love this question. I think, okay, so thank you so much. This is a great question. And, you know, we're really talking about politics, right? So there's this way in which the Puritan church is very much like local. Whoever the preacher is really hit this powerful figure in town. And they had a new preacher in town, and they didn't really like a lot of people didn't like him. He seems like he was asking for more money and wanted fancier candlesticks, and so people weren't super happy with him. But at the same time, there's this famous preacher, and you're absolutely right, that there's, you know, Cotton Mather at that time was the son of the dean of Harvard University. Harvard University is that old. It was already established, and it was already as fancy in the consciousness of America as it is now. His father was Increase. His name was Increase Mather.
1: His first name was Increase?
3: Yes.
1: Interesting.
3: Increase.
1: Okay.
3: Yeah. Yeah. And so Cotton wrote this book called, and I'll try not to nerd out too hard, so I'll reduce this story, but The Wonders of the Invisible World. And he was writing about witch trials. And in this book, he really advises a lot of the policies that the local Salem Tribunal uses. Now, there were good preachers in the orbit of this who were asking questions and in some ways like begging for people to stop doing this, which is dangerous. So these were really good men. But then these other guys were really enjoying, they were a little bit drunk with power. So you have adolescent girls and preachers who are more involved in the administration and power side of the church than the, you know, I was gonna say boots on the ground, not really boots on the ground, the like Bibles in hands aspect of outreach. So The Wonders of the Invisible World becomes this big, you know, inspiration for these guys who are end up persecuting all these people. Later, there's a man named Robert Califf, and he writes what I call the first troll. He writes a book called More Wonders of the Invisible World. So the literal, he uses the same publisher as Cotton Mather, and he uses the asks them to do the same design, and he basically uses the same title. And More Wonders of the Invisible World is about the cruelty that took place during the Salem witch trials, and literally tells the story. That's where I learned about the arrest of my ancestor, whose babies were crying walking down the street after her. That story was so powerful in Robert Califf's book, and he wrote about like four different accounts of it, that within a year of its publication, Cotton Mather had publicly burned a copy of More Wonders of the Invisible World at Harvard Square, and yet Increase Mather lost his deanship and all credibility.
1: Wow.
3: So, yeah, isn't that amazing? Really,
1: yeah, I had no idea. I'd never heard that before.
3: Yeah, on my website, I have pictures and links to all those books. If you want to see, you can look through them yourself. It's and portraits of, I have a Cotton Mather and an Increase Mather portrait. It says, "When being sanctimonious runs in the family."
1: You're clever. You got a little edge to you. Tell me about what were some of the I don't know, trials, I guess. How would they decide physically if you were a witch or not? What would that look like?
3: Yeah, so I have some trial transcripts here.
1: Was the practice the same?

0: a little bit translating it. And Ann Putnam says, "This is the man, and he hurts her and brings the devil's book to her and would have her write in the book." And the judge says, "Mercy Lewis, is this the man? This is the man." And then she falls to the ground and has a fit. "He almost kills me." And then Eliza Hubbard says, "The man never hurt her till today. He came upon the table." And then the judge said, "Mary Walcott, is this the man?" And then Mary falls into a fit. And she said, "This is the man. He used to come with two staves and beat me with one of them." So, you know, they're each in a row sort of like performing. Mm. And the judge is like, "Well, like, what do you think? Is this the guy who hurt you?" And then, you know, somebody else. And so it's this, you can imagine this kind of mass hysteria moment. They're in a tiny, their church becomes too tiny for this. They end up, they're in like the biggest kind of space in town. Most of the town is there. It's freezing outside and it's boiling hot inside and it's loud and it's, you know, really, really intense. And so part of me wonders, another thing that runs in my family is neurodivergence and autism, and how many of these people who just could not contain within themselves this lie, could not go along to get along, you know, could not stand up to this, you know, like what a torturous environment for someone who may also have been neurodivergent. It's wild.
1: Mm. Let's take more of our calls when we come back and talk about the Salem witch trials when we come back on Coast to Coast AM.
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1: 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I'm your host, Rich Barra. Our guest, Enid Baxter Rice. Your calls right now. We go to the wild card line. Let's talk to Ted, driving in a big red truck across America. Hey, welcome to Coast AM. You're on with Enid. 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
7: Hey, thanks for taking my call, Rich. We got to start meeting like this. You know, my father was like a benevolent heathen who belonged to a coven, and I became very close friends with the leader, Prudence Priest, who I call the Queen of Witches because she represents paganism at the United Nations. And they throw some of the best parties, singing up the sun with the Norse dancers on the, I don't know if that's the equinox or anyhow. I was just wondering if you were familiar with her.

0: and I'm loving your show and all your stories. Wonderful.
1: Oh, thank you. Thank you so much. I'm imagining you driving long road across the country in the dark. So this is why I feel like I'm, you know, I can't call myself a witch. I don't know about her. But it does sound really fun to greet the sun and be outside. And
2: when he says they throw great parties, I mean, we should be here just based on that.
1: I mean, you know, there used to be a lot more sitting around the campfire and also, you know, getting up early and going outside and reveling in the beauty of the world. So anyone who keeps that going, I think that's fantastic.
2: First-time caller line. Let's talk to Michael in Jacksonville, North Carolina. Welcome to Coast AM, Michael.
3: Hello. Yes, I was wondering if you knew about the six levels of witchcraft coming directly from the Jewish Egyptian Kabbalah and the Jewish Babylonian Talmud.
1: I am not a... Thank you for calling and talking about this. I'm not a Talmudic expert. I go to my Rosh Chodesh little meetings, and because I like being around the other Jewish ladies and we talk about it. But definitely that kind of study is something that I'm not an expert in. I know one of my ancestors on my dad's side was a very mystical rabbi, and I love the mysticism of Judaism. Do you know more about it?
3: Yes, I just wanted to let you know that remember the old Gothic daytime soap opera called Dark Shadows?
2: Yes.
3: Okay, Dark Shadows, when Dan Curtis was the executive producer of that mm-hmm. program, he had received a diary from a man by the name of John Todd Collins. John Todd Collins was a former Grand Master of witchcraft in Scotland, and it was part of the Illuminati. The Collins family is one of the 13 Illuminati bloodline families. Okay, and so what he did was he had come over here to the United States. John Todd Collins did, and he presented the diary of his grandmother to Dan Curtis, and from that, his grandmother's diary was produced the show called Dark Shadows.
1: Oh wow!
3: Okay, and so eventually, John Todd Collins wanted to leave. He no longer wanted to be the Grand Druid Council of Witches, and so he left and he converted to Christianity, and he. It was like almost like trying to leave, you know, it was like equivalent to almost, they were probably worse than leaving someone that's in the mafia, leaving the mafia.
1: Hmm. Like kind of a cult situation.
2: Like when you try to cancel your DirecTV. You just can't do it.
3: Yeah.
1: No.
3: And so it's a documented fact that the Jews brought witchcraft over to colonial America. And through these documents, such as the Jewish Egyptian Kabbalah and the Jewish Babylonian Talmud, which its foundational document is the Sohar HaSefer, that the practice of witchcraft came over to America.
1: Well, I got to push back on you a little bit there. That's not my understanding, but I do know that the first Jewish people to come to America came from Recife, Brazil. Recife used to be a Dutch colony. And then when the Portuguese took over, they had done the Inquisition for about 350 years. They kicked all the Jews out, and those Jews ended up landing in Brazil and became like a very small community. You can actually see online if you look up the first.
2: What year ish would that be? That's pre-1600s?
1: 1562, and it's the first synagogue in what was then New Amsterdam.
2: Mm.
1: And the Dutch were kind of more religiously tolerant, but luckily so was George Washington and the Founding Fathers. They were, you know, George Washington gave a famous speech about, you know, allowing the Jewish people to live in the U.S. You can see every single document. There's a whole historical preservation society around those individuals who came to the U.S. And I got to tell you, they were not into witchcraft. They didn't have a relationship with Babylon, but they're really interesting to look at. And, you know, there's a lot of words that would need very specific definition for me to answer that question, but I am always concerned when we link the history of Jews to the history of secret societies and conspiracies.
2: Okay, well done. What do you think, my daughter asked me to ask you, what do you think about Etsy witches? Do you know about those?
1: Oh, I don't. Can you, what does your daughter know? Could she tell me?
2: She's saying that, like, you can go on Etsy, and if you want to spell, you just go online, and there are people that claim to be, you know, masters at making a spell for whatever you want, and you pay whatever, $120.
1: Oh.
2: And in a few weeks, your thing comes true. So I would say, you're going to say, watch out for that, right?
1: I'm going to say that I've read a lot of old books about magic that have been written by a lot of people. And most of the ones, like the old monks who would wander and collect spells and healing potions and, you know, would talk to the birds, their whole thing is like, don't do this for money. And even myself, like, I learned to read tarot cards as a kid, and it's really fun for me. For me, I think it's just like a way that I do it as a party trick. I would never charge money for it. I do it sometimes at fundraisers. I volunteer and, you know, do it for my friends when they're having a fundraiser dinner party for their youth art organization, but no tip jar. Like, so it's, yeah, that's just to put that out there.
2: Okay, fair enough.
1: Yeah.
2: I feel like you spent a lot of your career preserving stories through art. So let me ask you, is art its own kind of magic? Can a painting, a poem, a song sort of cast a spell on the way somebody feels?
1: I think so. I think it transforms, like, looking at art. And some of the biggest art project I ever archived were the soldier murals of Fort Ord, which is the largest decommissioned military base, army base in the American West. And I live and work here. And I went into every single abandoned building and photographed 1,100 murals painted by soldiers who were stationed at Fort Ord, that just like painted on the walls. And, you know, wow, that was so fun and amazing. When you look at a work of art that makes you sort of touch your center of your chest and you kind of gasp, it can make you more sensitive to everyday things that you're not perceiving. It can make you have more empathy for people who are different. It can transform just the way your life feels. Just like nature can.
2: That's a beautiful thing, yeah.
1: Yeah.
2: I think so. I want to thank you for your time and your energy. What a great guest you've been tonight.
1: Oh, thank you. I loved being here.
2: What a pleasure to have you on. I hope you come and join us again sometime.
1: Anytime.
2: In the meantime, Enid Baxter Rice, your energy is unbelievable. Her stuff is all linked up, her books, which are great, her website, all linked up at Coast to Coast AM. But you and I are not done. We've got half a show to go through, and we're going to talk to an abductee, an experiencer, who's got some stories to tell because his life totally changed once he came back from the ship. We're going to talk to him next on Coast to Coast AM.

0: Serving part-time in the Army National Guard has led to a lot of firsts for me. It paid for me to be the first person in my family to go to school. That education got me to the first date at my dream job, which I can still hold while I serve part-time. That job and the home loan benefits I got from the Army National Guard helped me buy my first house. I also know that I will be one of the first to respond if my community ever needs me.
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9: ABC News. I'm Dave Packer. An escalation in the war with Iran. CENTCOM says it launched another volley of strikes on the Islamic Republic after more U.S. service members were killed in Iranian attacks.
10: U.S. Central Command says the two service members were killed in Jordan as the U.S. defended against Iranian ballistic missiles and drones. A third service member is said to be missing in action. Iran's deputy foreign minister says his country has suspended its commitments under the Memorandum of Understanding that President Trump signed last month. The White House said this week Iran was still talking to the U.S., but 10 days now after the president declared the ceasefire over, there's no sign that two sides are heading back to the table for talks. Stephen Portnoy, ABC News, Washington.
9: Now, President Trump reportedly telling News Nation that the deaths of those U.S. service members were very sad, but insisting Iran could not be allowed to have a nuclear weapon. A national day of action over recent shootings involving ICE agents in Texas and Maine. Protests in cities nationwide. This activist in San Antonio.
11: Migration is intrinsic to the human condition. People move to survive, to find safety, to build something livable. What we are living under is a system that tracks movement, restricts it, sells it, and punishes it depending on who you are and where you come from.
9: New questions about the stability of the government in Ukraine. For the third day in a row, protesters taking to the streets of Kyiv. They're rallying against President Zelensky's overhaul of his cabinet. Still burning, hundreds of wildfires in parts of Minnesota and Canada. They've been sending smoke drifting across more than a dozen states for days now. Ontario Premier Doug Ford saying help is coming in from across Canada.
12: We're doing absolutely every resource we can possibly throw at this, including bringing people in from Alberta, firefighters and water bombers from the Yukon and any other jurisdiction that's willing to help.
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9: Medical experts are talking about the FDA approval of a daily pill that has the ability to reduce high levels of bad cholesterol where other options didn't help. Dr. Leah Kroll of Mamadi's Health says the new oral medication from Merck will help those who can't or will not take injection versions of similar drugs like Repatha.
15: What's exciting about this new medication is it's the first oral PCSK9 inhibitor, which means it's going to be more accessible, cost-effective, less intimidating than its injectable cousins.
9: Mounting pressure on elected leaders to enact tougher regulations for AI data centers, sparking protests nationwide. ABC's Alex Prochet.
16: This week, New York became the first state to halt construction of new large data centers, the governor imposing a one-year moratorium. In Granbury, Texas, just outside of Fort Worth, residents have filed petitions to recall their mayor and several city council members after the city annexed property for a new data center site. The debate now making its way to Washington. President Trump blasted the move by New York's governor, Trump touting one of the biggest driving forces in the future for jobs are data centers. Both the taxes and jobs amount to liquid gold.
9: A record that stood for decades is shattered and a new king of the mile is crowned. 28-year-old British runner Josh Kerr ran a 3-minute 42-second mile at a Diamond League meet in London Saturday. This beats the record of 3 minutes and 43 seconds set in Rome back in 1999. Dave Packer, ABC News.
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1: For thousands of years, people have searched ancient texts looking for hidden wisdom. In the next 2 hours, though, we're taking a little bit different path. What if some of life's biggest questions aren't found in old books, but in our own experiences? Dreams that feel more real than walking life, moments of inspiration that seem to come from somewhere beyond ourselves, encounters that leave us forever changed. Our guest is author, artist, and experiencer Douglas Taylor. He says an extraordinary encounter aboard an extraterrestrial craft set him on a lifelong search to understand consciousness, reincarnation, creativity, and what may lie beyond this physical world. Whether you're a believer, whether you're a skeptic, or simply curious like me, we're glad you're here, and Douglas is here with us. Really nice to meet you, Douglas. Thanks for staying up late with us tonight on Coast.
2: Oh, well, it's great to meet you too, Mike. Or Rich, I'm sorry.
1: I'll respond in whatever. Mike, Rich, whatever you got. That's fine. Yeah, maybe I was a Mike in a different life. I might have been a reincarnated Mike.
2: But anyway, Rich, thank you so much for the introduction. And I have a lot of experiences that I think are going to be relative to some really interesting conversation tonight. And I'm more than happy to go over any of these topics. And,
1: well, let's dig into as many as we can. Let's get into it, shall we? Let's not waste any more time. So what was your life before your experience? And then let's dig into what your experience was. I'm very curious.
2: Well, when I was growing up, when I was about probably 15, I had a fairly normal childhood. And I started having an interest in Paramahansa Yogananda's teachings and some of the, what you'd call the yoga or the Eastern style of understanding life, which, you know, it's for the most part, it's the concept of reincarnation. And so what happened was I began reading a lot of books, and I always felt like I was being guided in a certain direction. It was just like somebody was kind of turning me in certain ways. And so I was reading and reading, and I came on to some of the books of the Robert Monroe, who was having basically out-of-body experiences in his dream states. And he kind of had some methodologies that he was using in order to precipitate those experiences. So that fascinated me. And I started having, what I would do is I'd wake myself up at 3 a.m. so I could be really aware of what was going through my dream states, because they can disappear, you know, into your memory banks real quick. And so as I began to become more and more conscious of what's going on in my mind all the time, I began to have these experiences where I would float up out of my body. I would feel this intense vibration, float up out of my body, and I would even turn over and look at my body laying on the bed on various occasions, and I could move through the walls. One time I went out into the street. I lived on Coast Highway in Sunset Beach. And as I was standing in the street and the cars were coming, I was doing an experiment just to see, okay, can I really deal with this? You know, and as the car came closer and closer, I all of a sudden found myself back in my body. So, you know, there's a lot of different elements that when you are out of your body, you still have the same basic...
1: you don't want to get hit by a car.
2: Desire to survive. Even though in mentally, you know, it's a process that's not really going to happen. You're not really going to get hurt. But anyway, so those were the kind of experiences that began showing me that we all are a physical body. We have this physical body, but there's also a vast realm of other dimensions and elements by which we can begin to comprehend a much greater perspective of who we are, not just as a spiritual energy system, but also a traveler or going on our journey through a vast interdimensional universe.
1: And that's a hard one to understand, though, isn't it? That we can travel.
2: Not really.
1: It isn't?
2: It depends, you know, whether you've experienced it. It's kind of like experience is the greatest teacher. Once you've gotten to the point where you've experienced something, it really gives you some, you know, foundation to begin to build a new concept of what your life truly is. That makes sense?
1: It does. I am following. I'm tracking with you so far. And you're a young man when you're trying to figure, you're figuring out now that there's more to this world than the plane that we see. And you're able to leave your body consciously. You can see colors. You can smell things. I assume you can perceive things. But you know that you've left your dreaming body at this point.
2: Right. I mean, I guess the nuances between a dream and an out-of-body experience and all of the other elements involved, what you went through that day, all the, you know, the subconscious elements that are affecting you, whether it's stress, whether it's some positive thing, you know, those are all involved in there. But there is, and I discovered that there is a very specific methodology by which our consciousness is functioning all the time. And so in the dream states, we're much more open to information that otherwise would be quite shocking to us. You know, we can have experiences that in physical reality would blow our mind, but also experiences that have a vivid effect on us that are even more powerful than our daily waking experience, because we're just kind of repeating the same thought patterns over and over and over again. Whereas when we're in our dream states, things open up and our imagination and our basic openness to consciousness gives us a connection to other fields of energy, you know, and other frequencies. So the way that I began to understand it was, okay, now I'm learning that I'm not simply this physical body, that I exist beyond this physical body, but what the heck is it? And how do I begin to develop it? So what I'm really talking about is the evolution of our consciousness into higher spiritual levels of understanding, which is just simply changing the basic frequency of our consciousness through understanding our connection to this larger field of intelligence, which is, you could call it infinite intelligence. And then, you know, beginning to learn the lessons that are necessary to add that to the knowledge that we've gained and give ourselves another step up. And what I found is that once I began to really understand and realize that this physical body, and when it, you know, goes back into the earth, when it quits breathing and does its little decomposition thing, that's not the end of anything. That's just kind of the beginning. That's the doorway going into the other side. And I begun to have, you know, memories. They're kind of just a little bit vague sometimes. Sometimes they're very, very powerful and very distinct. But what is happening on those other dimensions? They're just right here. And they exist within the dimension we're in right now. They all exist together.
1: Is it like the more you go into this, let's call it like a library of books you've never read before? Is it the more you read, the more books that you have access to? Is it like a muscle that you work out?
2: I think it's kind of a evolution of gaining the information that some books, like when I was first starting out, this is quite a few years ago, the Seth books were something that I was pretty fascinated by. I don't even know if you're familiar with those.
1: Mm-hmm. Yeah, I've seen some of the videos.
2: Yeah, so those go back quite a ways. Now, the thing that about those that didn't make a lot of sense to me, even though I enjoyed the philosophical aspects of the fact that she was able to basically let her consciousness be taken over by this other entity, was the fact that she'd be sitting there smoking a cigarette and drinking a beer while she's doing this, you know? So to me, that, you know, it is what it is. I mean, I've drank lots of beer and I've smoked cigarettes.
1: That's why they call them spirits.
2: So anyway, what I began to understand is that we're all basically transceivers. I mean, that seems like a big word, but everybody.
1: Oop. Did we lose you? Okay. Let's do this. Let's try to reestablish Douglas back on the line. And we will take a quick break and come right back with Douglas Taylor on Coast to Coast AM.
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1: Welcome back to Coast AM. I'm your host, Rich Barra. Our guest is Douglas Taylor, and we're trying to reestablish communication with him. I think we got him right now. Douglas, are you back? Are you live?
2: Yeah, I think my pad just shut itself down. I have no idea why. It's one of those things.
1: well,
2: thank you.
1: Last we were talking, about the...
2: Sorry, Mike, about that.
1: That's okay. It's Rich, by the way. But, you know, if you want to call me Mike, you can call me Mike. That's fine. So I want to talk about these dreams that we have, these visions we have. How do we know which ones to pay attention to that have truth to them or a message when we, I feel like maybe being out of body is one thing, but which dreams do we, that should we take as more than nonsense? How do we know?
2: Well, I think that, you know, one of the most important things for me when I was first getting more educated as to how the consciousness works and how to be able to evolve spiritually in your consciousness, it was very much a factor of just beginning to follow my intuition. You know, it's like nobody can really tell you how to do it. There's definitely teachings that are incredible that are out there that, you know, I'll more than happy to give some of the information about some of the books that I think are the most powerful that you can find. But, you know, like I was saying before, we're all transceivers, and there's this vast transmitter that's radiating all this information, and we're picking it up. And it's all these little waveforms of consciousness, whether it's, you know, through sight, through sound, through taste, through touch, but they're all related to the atomic dimension. And so if you're stuck in the perspective that that's the only dimension that exists, or if you haven't had an experience to validate to you that something exists beyond that, then you're going to have a little bit of a difficult time until you can bridge that gap and realize that, no, you're not just this physical body, that you are going to continue on forever, that there is this spiritual aspect to life, and that spiritual evolution is the most important thing that there is. Now, it's different for different people, obviously, because some people are evolving on a certain level that has basically been on a more progressive path, so to speak. Some people are learning the lessons that they have to learn through going through many, many, many different what you could call difficult experiences, because death to somebody who is totally identifying with the physical body is a pretty, you know, horrific and very fearful experience. But it really doesn't need to be. And if you can relate to it in a way that makes it natural, which it obviously is, because everybody dies, then you can begin to not have that fear that pulls you away from the comprehension and understanding of this, that many of the teachers throughout the centuries have been basically trying to teach, you know, whether it's Jesus, Krishna, you could go on and on with all the different teachers. Swedenborg had some incredible stuff. You know, Nikola Tesla. I mean, we could go on and on with all of the different teachers throughout history who had a little higher spiritual awareness and who brought that back into this dimension to try to help the people in this world to understand that they could do it too. They weren't anything special. They just had developed that understanding so that it was something that they could utilize.
1: Well, so when I pick up your story, you have an encounter or a communication where you are in South America, yeah, and you get pulled aboard a starship.
2: What? It's actually in Puerto Rico.
1: Puerto Rico, okay.
2: And I'm sorry, go ahead.
1: No, you go ahead.
2: Okay, so I'd been surfing all my life, and so I was 25. I was going to Puerto Rico. You know, I worked as a carpenter, so I would work. And once I saved up like $8,000 or $9,000, it was just like, okay, man, I'm rich now. I'm going to take off for 3 months and go on a surfing trip and go enjoy myself, me and a couple of friends. And so we did that to Puerto Rico. But at the same time, I was reading a lot of, you know, esoterical books that, you know, were keeping my mind open. And when I got into that trajectory of Puerto Rico, which is a very powerful place in a lot of ways, I had some just mind-boggling experiences. But when I did finally travel to that destination, and suddenly I'm surfing in warm water and there's a beautiful atmosphere and having, you know, the best time I'd ever had surfing, basically, it put me in such a positive mood that I think it's very, very important when you're on the spiritual path to be able to maintain that positive attitude. You know, it's like that, in essence, keeps you moving through the difficulties, the frustrations, sometimes the angers that can really hold you back and pull you back, cause you to do something really foolish, you know, that sets you back or get you thrown in jail or all kinds of crazy stuff. So anyway, I'm over there and I'm in this most positive mood I could possibly be in. And me and a friend rented a little place right up above the ocean where we could just walk to the different surf spots. And one night I was in this, you know, I had been having these out of body experiences. And I had become familiar with the feeling that I would have when I would project out of my body. And it was this real intense vibrational sound that wasn't really so much a sound, but it was my entire body. I've since come to learn that that's the psychic anatomy that everyone has, which is basically created from all of the various experiences, all the waveform energies that are recreating the physical body. And I'm getting ahead of the story here. So anyway, I felt that experience where I was being basically just projected out of my body. I was feeling that intense vibration. And then all of a sudden I was standing in front of these seven beings inside this, what I assumed was some sort of starship. And like we were talking about, you know, vivid dreams are something that you can usually figure that there's something special going on if it's a really intense, vivid dream. And that's what this was. It wasn't even like a dream at all. It was like more powerful in the sense of a reality was happening than my normal reality running around on the planet. So these beings kind of were looking at me. They looked like humans. You know, in fact, they were basically blonde. I guess you would call them the Nordics. You know, people have different opinions about what's what. But that's basically what they look like. And there was three males and four females, I think. Anyway, so I'm standing there and I'm more excited because there's light radiating from everywhere. It's just this incredible, incredible engulfment of this warmth, this spiritual brotherhood, this love, this intense, beautiful feeling.
1: Oh, that's
2: feeling.
1: The surfer in you being open to feel that. Well, let's take a quick break. And when we come back, I want to hear what happened to you aboard that starship once we feel the light and see that there are beings in front of you. When we come back with Douglas Taylor on Coast to Coast AM.

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1: It has not been a clear national conversation from the President of the United States or Congress. 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
3: ABC News, I'm Dave Packer. CENTCOM says it launched another volley of attacks on Iran after more U.S. service members were killed in Iranian attacks.
4: U.S. Central Command releasing a statement saying two American service members have been killed and another is missing after an Iranian drone and missile attack in Jordan. The strike hitting an airbase that houses U.S. personnel. Four injured service members were evacuated to Jordanian hospitals and later released.
3: ABC's Allison Kosick. President Trump reportedly telling News Nation that the deaths were very sad, but insisting Iran could not be allowed to have a nuclear weapon. A national day of action over recent shootings involving ICE agents in Texas and Maine, those protests in cities nationwide. Still burning, hundreds of wildfires in parts of Minnesota and a lot in Canada that have been sending smoke drifting across more than a dozen states several days now. The influencer Tate brothers arrested in Miami facing extradition to the UK for rape and sex trafficking charges. This is ABC News.
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6: This summer,
0: stay connected when severe weather strikes.
6: Expect the thunderstorms to move in.
0: Accurate coverage from the WBAL TV 11 meteorologists.
7: Strong to severe thunderstorms will be possible this afternoon and evening.
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9: There's a heavy thunderstorm right now. 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
1: Douglas Taylor is our guest, and I'm hoping he's appreciating the music we picked out for him. He was surfing in Puerto Rico. No better surf music than the Beach Boys. You can fight me on that. And he finds himself aboard a starship with extraterrestrials. And he says there's five of them. Two men, three women that looks Nordic. And that is where we went to commercials. So take it away, Douglas. I hope you like that song we picked for you there.
2: That actually just totally inspired me. That is such beautiful music.
1: It sure is, isn't it?
2: I mean, I like a lot of different kinds of music, but yeah, the Beach Boys are one of that particular song is just beautiful, inspirational. Okay, so I'm going to call you Rich now because Mike is getting old. So, Rich, I found myself standing there. I just materialized inside the ship, but it was so vivid.
1: What's it look like?
2: Talk about lucid dreams. Well, it was like the inside. I actually did a painting that I sent you an email of.
1: So, I'm looking at actually your paintings right now, which are beautiful.
2: Yeah, the one with the seven beings standing in front of, there's like a big giant lighted up post going through the middle of the ship. And so anyway, when I appeared inside the ship, the person in the white suit, he began telepathically communicating with me, which I hadn't ever experienced, which made it very, very fascinating to me. And the fact that the light was just glowing from everywhere, from them specifically, and from everywhere in the ship, it was just glowing. So I was just, to me, I was raised up to a more positive state of consciousness than I'd ever experienced, just because it was such a fascinating thing. And it seemed to have been bringing back certain almost memories that I had and of being in that state of consciousness, just way, way more positive, very, very peaceful and very, very the activity and the animation of your mind and consciousness is just like,
1: could you see the colors?
2: A mile a minute. Oh yeah. It was really unique and beautiful. And the most interesting part of it was when the individual communicated with me, the captain in the white suit, he basically, I said, hey, can I go with you guys, And because I just felt so good in that ship. I didn't, it was even better than surfing. But obviously he goes, well, no, you're not ready, or that's the impression I got. But then as he said that and he let me know, and I began to see that, these people were in a completely different realm of consciousness than I was. They were in a realm of what you would call self-mastery. They were just really, really radiating this beautiful, beautiful energy. And so I started to kind of like feel like, oh my God, I'm like some kind of caveman or something compared to these individuals. And so I started actually feeling a little down, and I started kind of dropping my consciousness because I realized I wasn't like these people. And at that point, he motioned over to the lady that was standing next to him. If it's in the painting, it's on the right side. You can see the woman. And she just like looked at me, didn't say anything, just beamed me, and I couldn't see anything coming out of her eyes, but it was like these just intense laser beam of consciousness of the most positive healing energies that I had experienced up till that point in time. And I immediately was uplifted again to that point where I felt just completely topping out and my ability to be in a positive state of mind. And then I really got into it. Can I go with you? Can I go with you? And it was like, no, you're not ready to go with me. And I understand a lot more about this whole experience now. This was like 50 years ago, 45 years ago. But since that time, I've had a lot of other experiences that have helped me to understand, comprehend who they were and how, even more importantly, we can also develop ourselves evolutionary-wise, not Darwinian evolution, but actual a spiritual evolution, to where as we go through these processes of, you know, the learning through one lifetime and go over into spirit, we can gain more knowledge in that spirit realm, and then we come back and try to work out more of the negative aspects of our own personality that help us to relieve ourselves of a lot of the weight, a lot of the negative waveforms, which I haven't really got into the psychic anatomy yet, but it's a really important part of the whole process of what I've learned, not just from this experience, but this experience was sort of a information subject matter that made more sense to me. Did that make sense? It began to really make sense to me as I began to educate myself and learn more about how the consciousness worked and how these people were able to function on that much, much higher level.
1: Well, it makes sense to me. You start sort of as a younger man noticing that there's something more than the sum of its parts, and you open yourself to learning about that. I wonder if that's kind of like why you got access to the beings, because you were a guy who was ready for a next step. So let's do that when we come back. Let's break it down a little bit, the knowledge that you've gleaned over the years, so that we can share it. Maybe we all evolve together. Let's do that when we come back with Douglas Taylor, when we come back on Coast to Coast AM.
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2: I'm your host, Richard Barra. Our guest, Douglas Taylor, is talking about his experience aboard a starship many years ago. I'm looking at this picture that you emailed me, Douglas, and I know this is a long time ago, but I can't help but think that the aliens look like members of the band ABBA to me. Do you see that?
3: Well, they all look like they've been surfing, so you know, maybe that was my take on the whole situation.
2: Lots of feathered
3: kind of
2: bangs.
3: Blonde. Yeah, they're very Nordic looking. But I mean, that was just the way that I picked up on it. They may have had a different appearance if somebody else had been in that position, you know, because I think we can, in our dream states, or basically when we move out of our body, it's all mind, you know, it's the mind, what the mind thinks and where it goes, it immediately, you know, manifests that information. That's why
2: kind of like the end of Contact, like that movie with Jodie Foster, where it's like she sees her dad and you're like, that's because that's what your brain, your mind can handle. So other than you're not ready, what was the message that you were there to receive? Why did you get, did you invite yourself aboard that craft, or did they suck you up in it?
3: I can't say for certain why I was taken aboard the craft at that time, although I've had, you know, countless experiences since then that have added to that level of comprehension and understanding to give me the tools to be able to understand how to develop my consciousness into that higher level, which that whole experience basically comes down to the fact that, as I was trying to say before, I know it sounds a little, you know, it's kind of a standard concept nowadays about frequency, but it's just like a radio. You know, we're all transceivers, and we both transmit and receive information, but it's the level. What channel are we tuning our mind into? So at that time, I was tuning my mind into a very, very positive state. And that's not the state I'm in all the time, obviously. In fact, later on in that experience over in Puerto Rico, I had some really negative experiences. I tried to run, and I had been drinking too much rum, you know, so it goes to show that we have these negative aspects within us that can really pull us away from what is, we know, the positive direction that we should be going in. But we got to have the, you know, we got to go through those hard experiences. So that's basically the main lesson, is that we can tune in to these more positive states, that it's only through a more positive attitude about life and not, you know, looking to react at every single situation that causes us to feel angry or whatever. So that was the main part of it. But I'm not the only one who is talking about this. I mean, the past lives, dreams, and visions. Throughout history, there have been so many people, you know, have understood the power of dreams. Like, just a couple off the top of my head is like Nikola Tesla. You know, he had all kinds of dreams and experiences and hypnagogic state that he talked about, and where he would say, for him, he could develop these incredible new electronic devices and inventions within his mind without having to go through the experimentation. Edison was a little different. He would take little naps from time to time, and he would get the information he needed in order to complete

0: some specific invention or some project.
1: Sure. Where Steve Jobs talked about that too.
0: Yeah, so it's like, that's not an unusual thing. That's very, very standard knowledge for most people. So, you know, Tesla's genius was fueled by intense dreamlike visions. And, you know, from his childhood, he had hallucinatory flashes of light that he could construct this AC induction motor. And, you know, eventually he was able to put that together, and it basically gave us the age we have today of being able to transmit, you know, electricity over large distances, because you don't need the massive wiring that's needed for a direct current. But anyway, so that's I think one of the elements that I need to put up front here, is that there are so many people more knowledgeable, more intelligent than me, that have had and have proven the fact that when we do leave our bodies in sleep, we're able to pick up information from those individuals who we're working with on the other spiritual side, and are helping to inspire us to carry out the projects that we set up. But it's not like they're giving us the information. It's always a process where you have to be learning. You have to be, you know, putting yourself to the absolute limit of your knowledge to try to bring in new information. So it's a struggle, but it's kind of like the plant that breaks up through the soil moving towards the sun, and it has to go through this struggle, and then eventually it blooms into this beautiful flower, you know. And so it's a part of the whole process is the struggle, and the struggle is the learning. And as you get more and more evolved, like those individuals who I saw on that ship, their struggle was totally different now, because they had gone through all of this. They didn't even, you know, as far as I'm concerned, they had developed to a level to where they were living in a state of consciousness that we would call, you know, mastery, where it would be like, you know, some of the geniuses that we see on our planet, like Tesla and Einstein. We haven't gotten into that, but, you know.
1: Let me ask you this, as we're talking and as I've researched you, I know that you say you have to kind of get yourself in a little bit of a state of mind of, I want to say like open creativity, but like with a little bit of an open, honest heart too. So I can't fight this thing that I'm feeling when you're talking about these beings. And the thing is that I wonder if they're not from another planet, but are they from maybe Atlantis? Is there a tie into that?
0: There's definitely no specific, information that I could relate about who they were, who they are. The only thing that I can kind of, I have a feeling that I had known them before, and it very likely would have been in the time of Atlantis, because that's when there was this type of communication with other higher spiritual planetary systems that were still physical. And that these beings were coming into Atlantis to try to, again, spiritualize the individuals who still needed that teaching and that information in order to be able to function in a more positive way. So, you know, I don't have any specific details about who, where, when, and why, but I believe that, you know, you kind of picked on something there that's been in my mind about it, is that I think I had a similar experience in a life when I was living in Atlantis, and that's kind of what happened, is these things repeat themselves. And obviously, you know, the whole process of reincarnation, you're people talk about karma, so you're repeating the mistakes you made, because that's in your psychic, and so those waveform energies are distorted, so you come back to try to
1: right those wrongs, I assume, right? I think we lost him again. Let's try to get him back. In the meantime, let's go to the wild card line, and let's say hello to Joe in Monterey, California. California. Joe, welcome to Coast AM.
2: Well, thank you, Rick. I know about this field. I know a lot about paranormal and astral projection, and there's higher forms of travel, mental travel and soul travel, much higher than the astral. I was reading a lot about the occult and traveling out of the body, and people don't understand that when you start to travel out of the body, your frequency, your vibration is like a flare going into the astral plane. You light up, and they know you're leaving the body. And unfortunately, it's a low vibration on the astral plane. It's higher than the physical world, but there's a lot of what they call denizens, bad entities on the low astral, and they will direct people and give them and send them into wrong places, or they will start to cultivate or groom them towards the dark side. Now, I don't know how many years that you've meditated. You need to get a stronger spiritual grounding, a foundation, many years, 10 years at least, so that you are more aware before you go into their domain. And their domain, there's too much negativity there, too much dark side. And a lot of the New Age people think it's love and light, it's love and light. No, reincarnation is a trap by the dark side. We're not here to just learn, we're here to escape this universe, this physical universe. I don't mean die, but evolve beyond the traps of life to find solutions, not just in the physical, but in the other worlds. I would like to suggest, Douglas, that you find a really good mentor that knows the ins and outs and, how do I put it, been through so much horrible stuff that they came up with solutions and ways of getting through this. And acquaint yourself with angels, real angels on the other worlds, and see if they can travel with you to keep you out of trouble.
1: You need a spiritual guide, if you will. All right, hey, thank you, Joseph. Douglas is back. We got disconnected, but he is back. We're going to take a quick break, and we're going to come back with your calls with Douglas Taylor and all his experiences. And when we come back, Douglas, I'm going to ask you about psychic anatomy, because we talked about that. You hinted on it, but we haven't gotten to it yet. So we'll get to that and your calls next on Coast to Coast AM.

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7: ABC News. I'm Dave Packer. Central Command says the U.S. launched another round of strikes against Iran. This comes after the death of more U.S. service members during an Iranian attack. ABC's Stephen Portnoy.
8: This is a major escalation, the first U.S. combat deaths in the Iran war since its earliest weeks. U.S. Central Command says the two service members were killed in Jordan as the U.S. defended against Iranian ballistic missiles and drones. A third service member is said to be missing in action. Four more were so badly wounded in yesterday's attacks they had to be medically evacuated to hospitals, but the military says they have since been discharged.
7: A new development into the investigation into an outbreak of a nasty stomach bug outbreak. ABC's Ika Jachi.
9: The CDC confirming more than 1,600 cases and nearly 100 hospitalized linked to lettuce served at Taco Bell locations in five states. The FDA's investigation traced it all back to a single supplier in Mexico. The probe is still widening with hundreds of more cases still pending.
7: And now this, the FDA reporting that a sample of shredded iceberg lettuce supplied by Taylor Farms, which is not part of the current recall, has tested positive for the Cyclospora parasite. More than 1,000 flights canceled, another 4,000 delayed because of storms Saturday across the Northeast. Those storms actually expected to clear out some of the hazy skies caused by the Canadian wildfire smoke. There have been ongoing air quality concerns in large parts of the nation. Phil Manuel, a incident meteorologist for the National Weather Service in Minnesota, says rain Friday may have worsened conditions because of lightning strikes.
10: Weather started all of this, and most likely weather will end all of this. We will manage it until that time comes.
7: 18 people evacuated, 10 hospitalized after a moving truck slammed into seven vehicles in Fairland, Maryland Saturday, which was a national day of action over recent shootings involving ICE agents in Texas and Maine, protests in cities nationwide. 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
7: Parts of the California coast are seeing a shark surge. Marine biologists say California is experiencing one of its most active shark summers in nearly a decade. Dr. Chris Lowe heads California State University's Shark Lab.
13: Warming water pushes bait closer to shore, and that bait then brings sharks closer to shore where people are. And it may be possible that people are encountering those sharks more often than they normally would. That doesn't necessarily mean there's greater risk of being bitten.
7: And he points out that actual bites are still rare. Mount Olympus, the mythical home of ancient Greece's 12 Olympian gods, now officially a candidate for special protection from a UN agency as a mixed cultural and natural site.
14: Rising over 9,500 feet, Mount Olympus has captured imagination through the millennia. Modern-day Greeks hope their tallest mountain will be inducted into the World Heritage List maintained by UNESCO, the United Nations Educational, Scientific, and Cultural Organization. Its mission is to promote peace through arts, education, and culture. Olympus's nomination to be on the list is scheduled to be discussed when the World Heritage Committee meets in South Korea Sunday through the 29th.
7: ABC's Chuck Sievertson. Andrew and Tristan Tate arrested in Miami after British prosecutors sought their extradition. The brothers, who have millions of followers online, face new allegations of rape and human trafficking involving multiple women in the United Kingdom. They previously faced separate trafficking charges in Romania, but that case stalled. The Tates deny all wrongdoing. Dave Packer, ABC News.
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1: Extreme, stop the world, I want to get off. Well, Douglas Taylor did get off the world and went on a spaceship, so he wins in this category. I really love that song. I'm glad we played that tonight. Also, if you want to jump and send me a note on Facebook or Instagram, I do have them both open. I can see those, and you can just send me a note there at Rich Barra. And Douglas has been a speaker, an artist, a woodworker, a surfer, a contactee who has been aboard a ship outside of Puerto Rico and said that they communicated telepathically to him. And we're talking a little bit about that right now. Douglas, I assume we got you now on a phone and off the buggy Zoom, right?
2: The pad, I needed to make it so that it, you know, it's typical technology. I needed to go in and make it, but it stayed on instead of turning itself off. Anyway, I'm on the phone now.
1: Sound loud and clear.
2: I wanted to respond to that last little bit of information that individual was talking. It wasn't really a question. He was just relating his own, you know, experiences or his own impression of how spiritual development works. And there definitely is a vast amount. I mean, look at the world we live in. It is so negatively biased. There's so many horrendous things that are going on. And those things that are happening in the physical, the wars and the die, the killing, the incredible amount of destruction that we have put on each other builds up these horrible negative influences, which are basically obsessions that live in this other dimension. Or they're people who didn't have any desire to progress themselves, so they're stuck in those lower dimensions. And I had a whole bunch of them, and I still do, attached to me. So it's not all rainbows and fairy tales and, you know, the unicorn type mentality. It's the most difficult thing you will ever do. And it has nothing to do. You don't have to meditate. If that works for you, that's fine. What you have to do is learn how the principles of consciousness actually work as a mind being a transceiving device that is receiving the information that you are picking up. And it's also sending. And so as you send that information, it has the harmonic relationship, just like any kind of sine wave, sine waves that are similar, which would be hatred, anger, those start collecting together because they're pulled to each other through the process of frequency relationships. So they're related to each other. And so it's such a complex process of understanding, like we're going to get into the psychic anatomy, that everyone has these different obsessional frequencies attached to them. And that could sound horribly scary, but you're not aware of it until you really start developing yourself spiritually a little bit more. And then as you become more sensitive in your physical body is actually beginning to evolve into a higher frequency because your psychic body is creating your physical body. And so as that frequency is stepped up a little bit, that means everything in the physical dimension, the mentality of who you were before you began to have the step up, hits you even harder. So I'm definitely not trying to make it sound like there is not a lot of hard and, you know, very, very truthful work that you have to do about yourself by looking at and being perfectly honest with yourself about who you are and what your ego has developed, because the ego is really just your identity of who you believe you are. So if you believe you are this physical individual walking around on the planet and that's your concept, well, that's a very limited, primitive concept and idea. Whereas if you can transcend beyond that particular concept, then you're able to tap into these teachers and these helpers in these other spiritual worlds. And what he was talking about, these angels, we call them angels, but they're just individuals who evolved into these higher spiritual worlds and no longer need to even come into physical bodies because they've learned the lessons and they've been able to
1: develop. So they won't reincarnate then. They've achieved their goal to
2: actually live in those higher dimensions where everything is on a higher frequency. And so it's all mental. Everybody's recreating the very environment and the cities and the buildings with their mind, and it's made out of this beautiful crystalline substance. And so the psychic body itself is where all of this information is stored as these various experiences. So each experience we have, like we were talking about, whether it comes in through, you know, your vision through the various frequencies that come in through vision, through your audio, through sound, through touch, taste, all the different ways that we pick up the information, it depends on now what do we do with that information. Do we just react to it? You know, if somebody is driving down the street and they cut you off, you know, is it like, oh, let's get out and let's punch each other out? You know, I mean, that's pretty standard on this planet. And even the kind of warring that goes on where we're blowing each other up with bombs and just going, oh, that was a, you know, thinking it's a video game. These things are serious. And so that's the basic concept behind the psychic body, that all of the elements that you are involved in are recreating the actual waveform energies within that psychic body. And so if you were stabbed, I've been a pirate in many lifetimes. That's why I had such a rapport with the ocean. So I've seen things about myself that were horrific. You know, I saw myself in a dream actually cut somebody's throat. And as horrible as that sounds, it wasn't really the act of doing it that blew my mind. It was in a dream, but it was so real. I snuck up on the ship. There was a guard there. I went up and I sliced his throat. But it was the frequency of when I actually did that act, which is completely in opposition to the positive progressive development that this infinite intelligent spiritual force works through and with. So you're in opposition to it now, and so it recreates that negative waveform within your psychic body. But you can heal yourself of that, and that's what I am trying to portray by going back, understanding where that came from, and you can actually begin to get the help intuitively from these spiritual teachers, and they help you to see this by popping it into your dreams, you know, and allowing you to see what you've done.
1: Well, that's pretty powerful.
2: I'm not the one who has instigated the concept of the psychic body, which people have called the soul. It comes from this vast, vast intelligent being who came to this planet, left in 1960, called Ernest L. Norman, and he set up the Unarius Academy of Science. So those are the teachings, and there's over 300 volumes of books. So out of all the books I ever read throughout all my life, when I found these, that was it. I knew that there's nothing I was going to find that had a more specific and really just, you know, what would you call it? It's just so vivid and true when you read it that you just absolutely are lifted up. So in other words, the perfected minds that had channeled the information into those books, when you read it, you actually are transcended out of your body. I mean, I experienced this for so many years, and that is the process. As you become a little bit more sensitive and your frequency goes up, then you start to try to be more creative. So when I came back from the trip, we're kind of skipping around, when I was taken aboard the ship in the Caribbean, I actually had never painted, never been involved in any creativity, but I suddenly felt the desire when I came back to start drawing and painting. And from that point on, when I would do that, I would feel that same uplifting, positive energy that I felt was when I was in the ship. And so it was like, it almost felt like I was doing something that was illegal because it was such a fantastic feeling.
1: No, your paintings are really remarkable, too. The colors are almost things you almost don't really see anywhere else. Okay, let's take a quick break, and then people want to talk to you. We got to get to some calls here. Back with Douglas Taylor when we come back on Coast to Coast AM.
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1: Welcome back to Coast AM. I'm your host, Rich Barra, our guest, Douglas Taylor. You on the phones. Let's go to the wildcard line. Let's talk to Adam in... I can't even see where you're from. Well, Adam, you're on the Coast to Coast AM. Welcome.
7: Hey, Rich, from Pascagoula, Mississippi.
1: Right on.
7: Yeah, what's up, man? My question for Douglas is, did you travel physically to the starship through abduction beam, or did you astral travel?
2: No, I did not go physically on the starship. I mean, that would be an incredible thing. That would be, if you had valid proof of it, it would change the entire perspective of the way that the world is going through the disclosure situation right now. But, you know, there's some people that have, but for the most part, to try to put it into some sort of perspective, you have to be in a more kind of in a heightened state, which would be in your astral state. In other words, if I was to walk into that ship in my physical body, because of the frequency of the ship, I mean, they could change it so I could still walk into it. But my body would kind of be in opposition to it because it's on such a low frequency compared to the frequency that was in the ship. So that's one of the reasons why a lot of these experiences that we have that seem so transformative happen in our dream states. Because physically, you know, if one of these super advanced, intelligent light beings was to suddenly just appear inside a room full of people, everybody would, it wouldn't do them any good. It would just more than likely shock the heck out of them. And that's kind of true with the UFO phenomenon too, that there's still so many people that are so fearful that it's some kind of demonic thing. I think one of the vice presidents, he thinks they're demons. So
1: yeah, I
2: no,
1: heard that interview.
2: I did not go aboard physically, but you know, people put a lot of emphasis on the concept of the material world, and if you break everything down into its substructures, the atomic actual molecules or cells, you know, our body is recreating 1.5 million cells every minute. So we actually go through, you know, in a lifetime, we go through 7 complete bodies are rebuilt through the evolutionary process. So there's a lot that I think the main thing that in my mind that science and a lot of the different areas of research are getting into but haven't really found something to grasp onto yet because they haven't found a way to really validate it and prove it, is that we live in an interdimensional state. So the universe itself is infinite. So we live in a universal, interdimensional, infinite state of consciousness, and we're just like this little grain of sand in this sea of infinity. And so, you know, we just have to kind of go by what we are gaining in our own particular elements of what we're attempting to do. So we came back here into this physical body to make progress, to gain information, to release ourselves, to heal ourselves of a lot of the negative situations that we were involved in. Like, I was a warrior in a lot of past lives too. It was horrible, you know, what I've seen and what I experienced. And I've had to recognize that and see it, but like I was saying before, it keeps kind of trying to reach to people. But the Unarius Academy of Science, which is unarius.org, has given me a library of books and information that I could obviously never begin to come close to describing in a 2-hour interview. And it wouldn't even be necessary for me to do it because it would be, it's only what each person could get out of it. Some people, they won't relate to it, of course. And those people that do, they'll feel that connection with it. You know, they'll feel that because when I went into the library and I found, after looking through every book I thought I found on spiritual development, and finally, I just felt it was like somebody just kind of turned me in this one direction when I was in the Huntington Beach Library, and I walked over and I picked up the Voice of Venus book, which was one of the Inaris Academy books, basically channeled by Ernest L. Norman, and I started reading that, and it was like I was just transcended out of my consciousness for months. But then it came around that I have everybody has a higher self, the positive side, they're good angels, and they have a lower self, they're bad angels. And so it's a matter of learning how to balance those processes so that you're making yourself into a more purified frequency so that you can actually function in those worlds where everybody else is in that higher state. And so if you were to go there and didn't have the same frequency relationship, you wouldn't be able to even fit in there, you know. So the physical world we're in here is, it's kind of like a prison of where all of the degenerates are gone, you know, but in order to begin to develop and progress themselves, because there's been a lot of repetition, if you look through history, of all these wars, and for the most part, it's been a lot of the same people just kind of repeating the past. And this, the Inaris Academy of Science and the books and the teachings, it helps you to learn how to heal yourself and reduce the amount of the negative pulls that are on you that can pull you into some negative state that you get stuck in. You know, you're stuck in the mud.
1: How many dimensions are there?
2: I wouldn't be the guy to ask that because, to me, they're an infinite number. And when you start talking about infinite, it's impossible to comprehend. But, excuse me, so that's something that if there's an infinite number of dimensions, then there's a never-ending pathway of progression and spiritual development that has no ending. And if it had an ending, somebody would get there and they would end, and then all of a sudden there would be nothing more for them to do. And so all of the spiritual development that they went to get to that point and all the knowledge they gained would be all be for nothing. Because all of a sudden they're supposedly all-knowing. So you never get there. There's always more to learn. There's always more to know. Nobody, even if you're like a Jesus, somebody who's so advanced, he, you know, speaks through some of these books and talks about there are much more advanced dimensions and individuals living in states of consciousness where they're literally recreating the universes for the physical dimensions. But it's all based on this sense of compassion and love where they are entirely selfless. The only reason for existence is to be helpful and selfless and to be able to help other individuals develop their, and it might be somebody on a much higher level that they're working with, and then we have the individuals on our level in these higher dimensions that are working with us, helping us to develop and be able to eventually evolve into that higher positive state.
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9: ABC News, I'm Dave Packer. U.S. Central Command says the U.S. completed another round of strikes in Iran, saying it hit Revolutionary Guard forces. This after
10: U.S. Central Command says two service members were killed in Jordan as the U.S. defended against Iranian ballistic missiles and drones. A third service member is said to be missing in action. Iran has targeted civilian infrastructure in Kuwait, striking water and power plants there. As an Iranian general said the other day, his country might move from a phase of retaliation to what he called the offensive phase of the war.
9: ABC's Stephen Portnoy. The CDC confirming more than 1,600 cases of the cyclospora parasite and nearly 100 hospitalized linked to lettuce served at Taco Bell locations in five states. The New York City Health Department announcing Saturday that a second person has died in connection with the Legionnaires' disease community cluster on Manhattan's Upper East Side, but they report there's been a decline in new cases. This is ABC News.
0: Baltimore's live and local morning show.
11: It's a layover from the prior administration. Don't give me that. These are repeated audit findings, some two times within the Moore administration.
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1: Douglas Taylor is our guest tonight. His website linked up at Coast to Coast AM. And your calls right now, we only have a final half hour left. And I know everybody's hopping to talk to Douglas here. Let's see if we can get that done. Go west of the Rockies. Let's go to Washington State and talk to Linda. Linda, welcome to Coast AM.
2: Thank you, Rich, for taking my call. I wanted to ask Douglas if he ever had the experience of electric kind of squiggly kind of, it's hard to explain, around his peripheral vision, coming into his, front vision, kind of like an electricity or squiggly things. And also, I wanted to ask if he, if you could be in two different places at the same time.
1: That's a good
2: like
1: question.
2: I could be up in an airplane flying around, but yet I'm walking around in a house down here. Is there something about timelines that he knows of?
3: Oh, that's a great question. And Rich, sometimes known as Mike, I just like to say I really appreciate your positive attitude, being so positive about bringing in these great people who have these questions, because I know
1: the Coast listeners are the best.
3: We're all just trying to make progress with our lives, and I can't say about the peripheral vision so much as, you know, I've had a lot of experiences that, as I'm getting older, are showing me that my body is changing. I'm 72 now.
1: Do you still surf?
3: But what I can definitely talk about is the fact that the second part of her question is that, what was the second part of her question?
1: Oh, she was talking about being in two places at the same time. Walking on the ground or being up in the plane, is there a time?
3: Yeah, I missed that. I missed that time frame. Absolutely. I mean, time itself is something that doesn't have a linear aspect to it in the spiritual dimensions. In other words, in this world, we have a beginning and an ending, you know, whether it's life being born and dying. But in reality, there is a cyclic movement that's taking place. So everything's moving in these cycles. So if you had the advancement and the knowledge, you could be in 100 places at a different time. I mean,
1: boy, that's hard to wrap your brain around.
3: Being. I'm sorry?
1: That's really hard to wrap your brain around.
3: Well, imagine if you were capable of projecting your consciousness because of the development that you have. And I talk about these things like, okay, well, what the hell do you mean? But the consciousness that you have is so vast and takes up such a vast amount of intelligence that it's not limited by the time and space concepts that we are in this reality. And so you can be communicating with thousands of people. Like the teacher that I was learning from at the Inaris Academy, Uriel, she healed so many people and at the same time and was not limited by the time factor. But obviously, I am, and I think that that's a development that comes after many, many incarnations and developmental cycles of reincarnation, to where, you know, you understand the processes. So there's no magic. There's no things that are beyond our comprehension. You know, it's just like 150 years ago, if people would have saw the type of technology we had today, they'd say, oh, that's magic. You know, and they wouldn't be able to comprehend how it functions or how it works.
1: But you would have been burned as a witch with an iPhone.
3: Yeah, you would have been burned as a witch. And as we now understand it and have developed it, the next step is carrying it into the next level, which is the fact that there are many different dimensions, and science hasn't quite got there yet. I mean, they broke it down into the quantum aspects, and that leads to a lot of relative concepts related to other dimensions, but not dimensions that exist. Just like when you're in a dream at night and you're functioning, you're talking to people, you're doing everything, you know, that's there. Okay, now many psychiatrists say, well, that's just your brain, you know, regurgitating the things that happen to you during the day or whatever. And in some cases, that's true. But in other cases, there's information coming in that is guidance because you're open to it. Is your consciousness is open and positive, that is going to help you gain that next step. Like with Einstein being able to come up with the concepts that he was able to come up with, that nobody had really been able to wrap their head around, and still can't to some degree. But, you know, the whole concept of science and the evolution of where that aspect of it is going. In my mind, the only real hold up right now is breaking through and understanding these other dimensions exist. But it's hard to get there if all you believe in is this physical material.
1: Is the right now. Right. Yeah. Makes sense to me. Well, we have lots of people who want to talk to you, so let's get that on the other side of the break. Your calls with Douglas Taylor when we come right back on Coast to Coast AM.
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0: Thanks, Linda.
1: Does that make sense?
2: Thank you so much, and God bless you.
0: God bless you, too. Thanks for listening.
1: Thank you.
0: Kansas City, Missouri. Let's talk to Rich on the Wild Card line. Welcome to Coast AM. You're on with Douglas Taylor.
3: Yes. Hello. I wanted to ask a question. Are you still in contact with the Beans, and how do you get in contact with them?
1: Yes. I have had several experiences that where I was taking aboard Starship. Sometimes they were vastly huge, and I had healings inside of them also. So it was a situation where I was needing to have more of that kind of that negative energy within my psychic kind of released. And it's not that I have a direct connection with them. It's that they are constantly projecting out this positive frequency. And so it's up to us to gain the knowledge that allows us to begin to tune into it, to begin to tune the channel of our mental receiver to that higher frequency. And that sounds kind of abstract, but it really is fairly simple. There's some specific things that you just can do, and they're not that difficult, you know, in a way, and yet at the same time, it's the most difficult thing you'll ever do, because you have to accept the fact that you're in this for the long run. You're never going to get to a point where you can just say, okay, I don't want to go anymore. I quit. And, you know, like, you're in a position now where you've made this progression and your life is going to change in the most positive way imaginable. But there's always going to be the struggle of letting go of the past. Letting go. So the whole process really is learning to put your consciousness on the positive future that you want to create for yourself, and then do the elements, which has been so important for me, reduce the negative factors that have put me in a state that I needed to come back many, many times, and I will in the future, to be able to work my psychic body to where it's functioning more aligned and in tune with this infinite intelligent energy. That it's kind of like, almost like a, I hate to say a machine, it's an organic field of pure intelligence that we learn to tune into, and it doesn't have any personal feelings about anything. It's just what it does is what it does, and it works and functions according to a totally scientific principle, and those are the principles that are being taught in these books that I've been talking about, the Inner Academy of Science.
0: Thanks. Thank you, Rich. Let's go to the Wild Card line, Oberon in Redwood City. Welcome to Coast AM.
4: Yes, sir. Thank you. Douglas, you're talking about returning over and over again through reincarnation. It says in the scriptures, in the Israelite Testament, that at the time of Methuselah, people were living 1,000 years. So why can't we develop the science so well at this point that we're going to live almost probably eternally? Wouldn't that be a better approach?
1: Well, the problem with that is that living 1,000 years, if you're not evolving your mental processes to be able to understand your relationship with this higher intelligence, this infinite creative intelligence that people call God, then there's really not going to be any benefit of having all those years. You're just going to keep regenerating the same information over and over again. And these beings in these higher worlds, they'd live for an infinity amount of time. They have a completely different process by which they go through the elevation from one level of consciousness into the next, where they remember everything that they've experienced. So there have been beings who could come and live for thousands of years. There's even yogis that, you know, have been,

0: known to have lived for very, very long amounts of time in their physical bodies even. But like Yogananda, when he died, what he did, Paramahansa Yogananda, I know it's kind of a different aspect than the Christian philosophy, but anyway, he was able to practice dying. It's a thing called samadhi. Now, that's not my personal way of developing myself. I'm not part of the Paramahansa, basically the Self-Realization Fellowship. I'm with the Inaris Academy. But he was a super master teacher. And so he talks about what he would do. And so he was so advanced through his meditative practices that when he died, his body stayed in perfect shape. It did not begin to decompose for many, many weeks. And so it was like he had his vibration at such a high level that the various elements that normally would start breaking down the cell structures were not even doing it. You know,
1: I've never heard of that. That's amazing.
0: Yeah, if you read about Paramahansa Yogananda, that's one of the things that's stated in his autobiography. There's other fantastic stuff in there, too. But, yeah, that's valid. And, yeah, to live 1,000 years in a lifetime but not making spiritual progress, that's not the way to go. The reason that we go back into the spiritual realm of birth and death cycles are because on the spiritual realm is where we really can gain the information and the knowledge and the help.
1: How do you carry that over, though, to your next life?
0: I'm sorry?
1: How do you carry that over to the next life?
0: Well, it's something that comes to you intuitively, and as you become more and more sensitive through developing and being, you know, more educated and consciously aware of these processes, like many of these various individuals that we've talked about, Maitreya, Buddha, you know, they're able to have a memory of their past lives to the extent that when they come back, they're aware, you know, just like the Dalai Lama, the last Dalai Lama, he knew that he had been the Dalai Lama previously. And so that was, he left his parents when he was like 6 years old and went and became the latest Dalai Lama. So the whole process itself is such that, you know, you're actually just beginning to develop a understanding of how to live in that higher spiritual consciousness. The spiritual worlds, they're incredibly beautiful. I mean, we see the world that we live in here. It's an incredibly beautiful world. There's so many different incredible species of animals and different elements that are going on. But the basic energy is based on a lot of real negative factors because the people are so ignorant of the more intelligent ways of living their lives in which they're actually progressing themselves and other people are going to progress because they are seeing them as examples of what they can become.
1: What a positive light you were tonight, Douglas. I really appreciate your time and your energy and staying up late in the middle of the night with us.
0: My pleasure.
1: It was really good. I hope you come back and visit me sometime. We didn't even get to like 3 of the questions. We have so many more questions to get to with you. So we'll get to that. Thank you so much for listening to Coast AM. I want to thank George Norrie for asking me to sit in on the weekend this weekend. We'll talk soon. God bless you. Good night.

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9: Good morning and welcome to 11 News Sunday morning. Thanks for joining us. What did you catch?
10: My lipstick broke.
9: Good catch, though.
10: Dang.
9: You know, that is not going to be how your day is going to go, though. That's your one problem of the day, and it's going to get better from there.
10: That's expensive.
9: I know, but you know what? You know what? The smoke is out of the air for the most part. I looked on my app, no air quality alert, but we're going to send it to the expert for that, Delancey Jenkins.
10: My lipstick wants the smoke.
11: We're talking about the smoke, Janine, not the lipstick. I'm just kidding. I feel your pain. I feel your pain, especially this early in the morning. It's just starting off our day wrong with the lipstick portion. But as far as the air quality, that is something to be happy about. Look at this. It looks like we upgraded our cameras and got some HD cameras here because you can actually see Baltimore. It is very nice out there as far as air quality. So much significant improvement across the area thanks to the storms that we had last night, which really packed a punch in some areas. We're looking at our temperatures. They are also going to improve. They're not going to be as hot as they've been. We are going to see more moderate temperatures. 74 at BWI Marshall, 77 in downtown Baltimore, and we're looking at 73 in Middle River. Into this afternoon, we're going to warm up into the 80s for the afternoon, and we're going to see lots of sunshine. I'll tell you more about what we can expect as we move throughout the day in just a few minutes.
10: Thanks, Delancia. Well, this morning, we're getting a look at some of the damage left behind from those storms, especially in Anne Arundel County.
9: Yeah, it just moved right through. Many people dealing with downed trees and power lines. Tori Yorgi takes a look.
12: It's a sound this Anne Arundel County community will likely be hearing for the coming days following a vicious storm that rolled through Saturday evening. Brendan Houck says it was his cat's abnormal behavior that drew him to the back of his house and made him look out the window.
13: The tree left straight up in the air and everything went white. And my windows started getting blasted by, like, ice, I'm assuming. It sounded like people were throwing stones by the handfuls at my windows. And then as quick as it started, it ended.
12: This large tree coming down in his Johnson Road backyard here in Rivera Beach, crashing through the fence and landing on Kathy Alexander's back deck.
14: If you open my cabinet, my neighbor said you could see a hole like you could see outside.
12: And down the road from them, half of the roof is gone from this house.
15: We've had 30-plus trees onto homes.
12: Lieutenant Joshua Bramble with the Anne Arundel County Fire Department says Pasadena and Riviera Beach seem to be the areas with the most damage.
15: I was on the phone with National Weather Service. At this point, they're calling it straight line winds.
7: I went around in the neighborhood, and you can see uprooted trees, a lot of trees down. A lot of our normal ways out of the neighborhood were blocked. So there's a lot of damage in our neighborhood.
12: A big cleanup ahead, but thankfully, no injuries reported.
14: I'm still shaking, and it's been, 2 hours? But everything's okay. You know, I have excellent neighbors.
13: Trees can be cut up and taken away, but, you know, it's good to know that nobody was killed or injured, at least not in my area.
3: Tori Yorgie, WBAL TV 11 News.
9: What a mess yesterday. Well, meantime, a car fell into a massive sinkhole early yesterday morning in East Baltimore. City police say it happened around midnight near North Chester and Ashland Avenue. A 50-year-old woman was inside the car at the time. She was able to get out without any injuries. The Department of Public Works says crews are now working to repair a broken water main at that site.
10: Here this morning, a man is dead after being shot in southwest Baltimore. City police say they found the man with gunshot wounds along North Payson Street. He was taken to the hospital where he later died. Anyone with information is asked to call police. Well, protests were held across the country Saturday, including here in Baltimore, over immigration enforcement.
9: Demonstrators took to Patterson Park on Saturday, voicing concerns over the deadly interactions that happened between ICE agents and individuals in both Maine and Texas. They're demanding justice for the two men killed by federal immigration agents in separate incidents this month.
16: A lot of the times when ICE is trying to detain these people, they're not giving their identities, they're masking their face, they're not telling them we're detaining you, they just come up with guns. And so that makes me feel afraid for myself and also people in our communities.
9: Well, both shootings remain under investigation. The Department of Homeland Security's Office of Inspector General and the FBI are involved in the main case, while the FBI is separately investigating the Houston shooting. For the first time in months, two American service members have been killed in attacks in Iran, with the third still missing.
10: Yeah, Kara Simmons has more on the attacks and how the U.S. is responding.
17: After a week of escalating conflict, two U.S. service members are dead, killed defending against an Iranian missile and drone attack in Jordan. U.S. Central Command says another service member is missing in action. The deaths, the first during direct Iranian fire since the early days of this war. This video showing the moments missiles hit Muwaffaq Salty Air Base in Jordan overnight, though it's unclear if it's the same strike that killed those two service members. U.S. Central Command says it's withholding their identities until 24 hours after their families have been notified. Four others were medically evacuated but have since been discharged, CENTCOM says. Iran had claimed it destroyed at least two American fighter jets and three aircraft at a base in Jordan, with Iran's new supreme leader in a statement today vowing a forceful response to increasing American attacks. Iran has accused the U.S. of killing civilians and striking bridges like this one, close to a port on the Strait of Hormuz. And Iran says desalination plants have been hit that provide drinking water to thousands. CENTCOM says it's targeting Iran's military capability. And Iran has itself hit desalination plants in Kuwait. Here, large plumes of smoke are seen rising from an oil facility there. Kuwait has been hit hard. This satellite image showing the scope of the fire from the sky. Neighboring countries condemning those Iranian attacks as flagrant aggression.
9: And that was Keir Simmons reporting. Meantime, the State Department has issued a warning to Americans traveling overseas. It urged Americans to, quote, exercise increased caution, especially if they are traveling in the Middle East. The department says increased tensions between Iran and the U.S. sparked this new warning, and it comes after those deadly attacks in Jordan. The State Department last issued a similar advisory in March. It's 5:07, and stay with us. Still ahead on 11 News Sunday morning.
10: Two forest workers kidnapped in California. What led to their release and the dramatic footage caught on camera when we come back.
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4: Traffic.
18: In Baltimore City, watch for lane closures and street closures in association with the Tame Impala concert at the CFG Bank Arena tonight. As you head on North Chester Street, that's closed between Eager Street and East Madison Street, and Ashland Avenue closed between Castle Street and Collington Avenue due to sinkholes with water main breaks. On the Beltway Inner Loop near the Curtis Creek Drawbridge, watch for an accident there. Moved over to the right shoulder. And on the Inner Loop near 295, the Baltimore-Washington Parkway, an accident working there. I-70 westbound at the Beltway, it's a disabled vehicle reported in the roadway. And there's an accident working Red Run Boulevard at Franklin Boulevard, so be careful there. And remember, all the closures in association with the Empire Towers building are still in place. I'm Bill Fonte on WBAL News Radio 1090 and FM 101.5.
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9: Service workers are safe after being held hostage, and it happened for hours in Northern California.
10: The two were zip-tied and held at gunpoint while the suspects were in a standoff with authorities. Morgan Chesky has more on the daring rescue.
24: What's the occasion?
25: We got an armed standoff going on with hostages.
24: Oh, my God.
26: Tense moments caught on camera as a frightening hostage crisis played out in real time. Authorities say two Forest Service workers were taken at gunpoint by a father and son in a remote wooded area of Northern California near Mount Shasta. The suspects identified as 49-year-old Joseph Henriksen and his 23-year-old son, Phoenix, who investigators say zip-tied the workers before forcing them into a trailer. Federal prosecutors say that's when the elder Henriksen used one of the victim's own cell phones to call law enforcement, threatening to open fire on anyone who approached, saying he wanted to speak with the FBI. That threat launching a massive law enforcement response.
27: When did you begin to get involved in this incident?
24: I was driving along Forest Service 26, and let's say two people in camo gear with guns started hailing me down.
26: Hank Magnuski's drive to his cabin cut short when officers asked for a ride to the remote scene, his dash cam capturing local, state, and federal agents converging, the FBI even flying in a tactical team cross-country from Virginia.
24: I would have never, ever guessed something like that would happen around here.
26: The FBI says the suspects were found with an AR-15 and knives and claimed to have grenades. The standoff lasting nearly 15 hours, finally ending around 1:50 Friday morning when the suspects released both workers before surrendering soon after.
9: Well, flooding in New York City after torrential rain. The National Weather Service says up to 4 inches of rain fell in some places on Saturday. So parts of Manhattan, Brooklyn, and Queens were the hardest hit. The weather also causing flight delays and cancellations at LaGuardia, Kennedy, and Newark airports. And it all comes on the eve of the World Cup final, which is set to take place at MetLife Stadium in New Jersey this afternoon. Controversial social media influencers Andrew and Tristan Tate have now been arrested in Florida.
10: U.S. Marshals arrested the brothers yesterday. Right now, it's unclear what the charges are. However, they've been accused of rape and assault in Britain. British officials are seeking to extradite the men from the United States to face charges there. The brothers previously faced charges for human trafficking in Romania. Well, coming up this morning, changes coming for men in the military.
9: The new screening for testosterone deficiency and the reason for the move when we come back. And Delancia, you're tracking the rest of our forecast. It looks great today.
0: It really does. The better day of the weekend. Get out and enjoy it. The smoke has improved significantly and our temperatures will be quite comfortable. We'll talk more about your weekend forecast and what we can expect for the work week in just a few minutes.
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2: When you were a little kid and you thought about what you wanted to be, teaching was at the top of your list. 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
0: It's nice to just breathe in and actually be able to breathe comfortably. We got the humidity out of here. We have the smoke out of here and the high temperatures as well. So it is going to be a comfortable day. I am deeming today as the better day of the weekend. Get out and enjoy it. We're looking at the Domino Sugar sign that we can actually see. Not too much smoke blocking this view. Our temperatures are in the 70s right now, 73 at BWI Marshall, 77 downtown, looking at 71 in Middle River, pretty much the 70s everywhere around the area. We have significant improvement. You can see we could bring in some air from the north, but really that blue is improvement. That is good. That's what we want here in the area. Now, looking at today's high temperature, they are going to be much cooler than yesterday. We made it into the mid 90s. Now we are going to see those temperatures this afternoon in the mid 80s. So significant cooling. That is a couple of degrees below the average for this time of year. And then as we move into our nighttime hours, clear skies and temperatures falling into the 60s. No wet weather today. No wet weather tomorrow. It is just going to be nice. Tomorrow we're looking at sunny skies and temperatures maybe a degree or two warmer in the 80s. As far as air quality today, they have us under a moderate risk, but it is going to be quite nice and comfortable outside. Pretty much everyone should be able to enjoy the rest of the day. Looking at quite a bit of cloud cover to start, but gradual clearing throughout the day. We'll have partly cloudy skies by the afternoon. 85 is going to be that afternoon high. Monday is going to be a nice, lovely day as well as we're starting our new work week. But then the storms return on Tuesday. We're going to warm up a bit, and then we're going to see that cool down after these storms on both Tuesday and Wednesday. That is going to cool us down to the low 80s on Thursday and even Friday. But hey, it's going to be dry as we enter the weekend.
10: And this morning's medical alert Defense Secretary Pete Hegseth has ordered all male service members who are at least 30 years old to be screened for testosterone deficiency, calling it necessary to allow them to operate at their absolute best.
3: This initiative, it's not about artificial enhancement. It's about restoring and optimizing your natural capabilities, protecting your longevity, and ensuring you have the biological foundation required to sustain the fight.
10: The screenings will be conducted annually as part of service members' required medical screenings. Troops under 30 can volunteer to be tested. Those who show a deficiency in the male sex hormone can receive treatment voluntarily. The Pentagon did not respond to questions about what research may have led to the policy and also didn't say if female troops would be able to get evaluated for estrogen-based therapy. Well, the CDC says hospital patients in the U.S. are having fewer healthcare-associated infections, or HAIs. In 2023, patients were 27% less likely to have an HAI compared to 2015. However, reducing surgical site infections and non-ventilator associated pneumonia in hospitals remained a challenge. Pneumonia remains the most common HAI. Despite the improvements, more than 471,000 U.S. hospital patients had at least one HAI in 2023. Maryland is among the nearly three dozen states dealing with an outbreak of gastrointestinal illness. Mandy Gaither takes us inside a testing lab on the front lines of the outbreak.
6: At Cleveland Clinic, this lab has become a forefront of microscopy testing for the cyclospora outbreak. Using a technique called modified acid fasting is allowing for easier detection of the parasite. Since June, the demand here for testing has skyrocketed.
7: We typically had about 1 to 5 samples that would come in. Currently, we're getting over 200, sometimes up to 400 a day.
6: The lab's medical director, Anisha Misra, expects to continue seeing high numbers of cases through August, when the season this parasite typically circulates ends. Since May 1st, 1,645 lab-confirmed cases have been reported to the CDC by 34 states. The agency says it's aware of more than 5,100 other cases, but further research is needed to determine whether the parasite was acquired in the U.S. Officials also say the true number is likely higher than what's reported. By comparison, there were 249 cases reported nationally in the same time period last year.
7: It is a challenge to do trace back and figure out what the culprit might be.
6: The CDC says past outbreaks have been linked to consuming contaminated fresh produce. Symptoms typically begin 1 week after exposure and include watery diarrhea, which can be frequent, loss of appetite, weight loss, bloating, nausea, and fatigue. Without treatment, the illness can last from a few days to a month or longer. While it can be severe, it's not usually life-threatening. For Health Minute, I'm Mandy Gaither.
10: Still ahead in this one is Consumer Alert. Washington, D.C. is about to have some of the strongest rules for ticket resales. What you need to know about the Resale Act and how it can benefit you when we come back.
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17: Taking money out of your pocket and making so people are spending way too much money for a ticket.
18: First, some quick background on the world of ticket sales. There are two types of sellers. The first is primary sellers, like Ticketmaster, which is owned by Live Nation. And then you have secondary resellers. Ticketmaster also does that. And then you also have platforms like StubHub, Vivid Seats, and SeatGeek. Some concert venues and lawmakers say the secondary market is the reason resale tickets are so expensive.
19: When a $40 ticket has been scooped up by a scalper and then resold for $500, and all that money leaves D.C., that's a bad thing.
18: The new D.C. Council bill is called Restricting Egregious Scalping Against Live Entertainment, or resale. It bans bought scalpers, speculative tickets, which is where people or companies sell tickets they don't have yet, and surveillance pricing, where websites use your data to decide how much to charge you. The bill also puts a 10% price cap on resale tickets. Resellers would have to reveal the original price they paid, and anyone who resells 50 or more tickets must register as a business with the district.
20: We want folks who are buying tickets to be protected from being gouged.
18: However, the trade group that represents resellers like StubHub says it believes the bill will only drive scalping underground.
21: At the end of the day, fans lose, Ticketmaster wins. Fraud and scams will skyrocket. Prices are not going to get cheaper at the box office, and fans are going to have less access to the live events that they love.
18: The reseller trade group also says it believes the primary market is the problem, and that prices are so high because of Ticketmaster. Back in April, a federal jury ruled it was an illegal monopoly. There will be a separate trial in the future to figure out what the penalties will be.
9: Well, coming up in the next half hour of 11 News Sunday morning, 11 News investigates sounding the alarm about a more than 100-year-old bridge in Baltimore County. What was seen hanging from that bridge that caused some concern when we come back? Delencia?
0: That sounds a little spooky. We're looking at a nice forecast today, the better day of the weekend. We can actually see the Domino Sugar sign here. No smoke is in the middle of that sign. We're going to talk more about what we can expect today and our week ahead in a few minutes.
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0: Good morning and welcome back to 11 News Sunday morning. The storms, they kind of like kept, I don't know, like
9: spooling up.
0: Yeah. It was like it came in, it cleared out, then it came back again, and I was like, it sounds like the Lord is hosting a bowling tournament.
9: No, seriously.
0: It kept rolling.
9: And then knocking down the pins of trees and power lines.
0: That part.
9: Yeah.
0: The wind was crazy in some of these storms. But yeah, it was just round after round. Mm-hmm. And so hopefully folks stayed safe. I know some folks lost power briefly. I had a friend in Taneytown text me, says she lost power for 2 hours. So we had the storms. Hopefully everyone stayed safe. But it did help us with the air quality. So we are now experiencing fresher air out there. And it's not just with the smoke, it's the humidity as well. So today is actually going to feel like a lovely day outside. We're just looking at a few clouds right now, not really seeing any wet weather, but you can actually see the Domino Sugar sign here. That is just already a sight of improvement with the air quality. Our temperatures are going to be on the cooler side too. So we cooled down with our actual temperatures. Looking at 73 right now at BWI Marshall, 77 downtown, and we're in the 60s along the Maryland-Pennsylvania line. Into this afternoon, we're going to warm up into the mid-80s. So yesterday, we were in the 90s. Now we're cooling down to the 80s. That is a couple of degrees below where we should be for this time of year. We'll talk more about our Sunday forecast and what we can expect for our new work week in just a few minutes. Thanks, Delencia. Well, WBAL TV 11 News Investigates has been asking the question, is the Warren Road Bridge safe to drive?
9: That's because a viewer spotted a piece of steel hanging from the bridge and then contacted our newsroom. What we found raised even more questions. The 103-year-old bridge in Cockeysville spans over part of Loch Raven Reservoir. Drivers and school buses cross it every day. Our search through federal inspection records found the century-old bridge has consistently been rated poor for the past decade. The rating has been either poor or fair for more than three decades.
0: City officials tell us it is safe, but a longtime bridge inspection auditor says he wouldn't risk driving across it.
9: Our Tommy Clark shares what we've learned about the replacement plans and what drivers need to know.
1: So I was approaching, I noticed, something dangling down.
2: Kevin Brennan was paddling his canoe along the Loch Raven Reservoir when he looked up and saw something alarming.
1: As I got closer, I was like, oh, this is a piece of steel. Studying a little more, I saw a couple of other pieces that were rusted through, broken, and it's cause for concern.
2: He's far from alone in his unease about the bridge. Delegate Michelle Guyton has long been sounding the alarm over the condition of this century-old structure.
3: I live near the bridge, and right now I'm driving 10 minutes out of my way wherever I go, so I don't have to cross the bridge, and I'm telling my family and friends to do the same.
2: 6 months ago, Guyton sent this letter to the city of Baltimore, which owns the reservoir it runs over and is charged with maintaining the bridge. She learned that competing interests derailed plans to replace it.
3: We were told there would be a new bridge by 2025. Here we are, the middle of 2026, and there is no action on the bridge.
2: WBAL TV 11 News Investigates dug through years of National Bridge Inspection Database reports. Records show the bridge has remained in poor condition for nearly a decade, despite repeated repairs. Former Maryland Highway Transportation Engineer of 30 years, Jim Haggerty, took a look at what we found.
5: That alarmed me, seeing that Federal Highway report.
2: The data shows the steel structure continues to decline, yet thousands of vehicles cross it every day.
6: As the traffic goes up, it only seems to get worse.
2: The rating doesn't mean the bridge is unsafe. However, it does mean there is advanced deterioration.
9: And there's much more to the bridge's poor condition. According to our investigation, even the railings on the bridge don't meet current standards. Despite reconstruction work in the 90s and repeated repairs since then, that rating has remained unchanged.
2: Haggerty spent much of his career auditing the work of bridge inspectors.
5: From my experience, to say it's poor, I think that's pushing it. I think it's worse than poor.
2: We showed him the piece that appears to be breaking away from the bridge.
5: Oh, it's major, because it tells you that the rust, in that example, the steel is not as thick as elsewhere, but that rust in that particular member has gone all the way through.
2: He believes better maintenance could have slowed the damage, while also stating the Iron Lady has simply reached the end of its lifespan.
5: In short, I see a failure of maintenance, of appropriate maintenance. This should be a priority, given its age. Everybody knows this steel is not up to standards.
2: We took our questions to the city. Officials say the Warren Road Bridge is regularly inspected, closely monitored, and safe to drive over. The city says it is aware of the deteriorated steel braces beneath the bridge. DOT officials say their condition does not pose an immediate safety concern.
4: 6 months ago, DPW told us that they were advancing design work, but that the construction funding wasn't yet in place. What have you learned?
3: I have gotten an update. There is a design for the bridge. I actually met the engineer and it's a beautiful bridge design. My understanding is it's ready to go. The problem with the bridge is the funding, not the design. The funding was appropriated elsewhere. And that's a concern for me.
2: DPW confirms a new bridge is in the works, saying design is complete and they're pursuing funding opportunities, stating, quote, the city remains committed to identifying a responsible path forward for the Warren Road Bridge and will continue working with all stakeholders to secure the resources necessary to replace the structure, with plans to seek state funding assistance for the bridge replacement.
1: It's going to impact a lot of people in this county.
2: Brennan says though people who live nearby don't want to lose this main artery, something has to be done before it becomes a crisis situation. Haggerty agrees, adding there's a reason people say a chain is only as strong as its weakest link.
4: Would you drive over that bridge?
5: No. I'm going to visit it, but probably on one end and then drive around. No, I don't have that kind of luck.
2: In Baltimore County, I'm Tommy Clark, WBAL TV 11 News Investigates.
0: Well, those with disabilities often don't get to share their art on a big scale. But on Saturday, the Enoch Pratt Free Library held a big showcase of local artists or art made by artists with differing abilities.
4: The fourth annual Disability Pride Art Festival was hosted by the nonprofit Make Studio, and it featured several different mediums, all to put artists of all abilities into the spotlight.
7: They are professional artists in their own right and hadn't had space and means to do that in a sustainable way. And so we provide them space ongoing and opportunities to exhibition and sale. We believe in the importance of everyone having opportunity to practice their artistry, have their voice seen and heard.
4: Well, the festival also doubled as a resource fair for anyone in the disability community who's looking for opportunities to practice their art form. NBA star Haywood Highsmith hosting a free basketball camp this weekend.
0: The Phoenix Suns forward made a special return to his hometown for this first ever two-day experience. During the program, kids get to learn teamwork, social skills, and confidence. We spoke to Haywood Saturday about what it means for him to do the program.
8: As a kid growing up in Baltimore, I was in a lot of these camps. A lot of people give back to me, so it's only right for me to give back to the community that I'm from. Just want to make these kids confident, build their confidence, build their self-esteem, teach them basketball skills, but teach them life skills. Just let them know that you're here for them, you know, throughout this journey of life, and you know, be a positive impact for them.
0: Well, today is the final day of the camp. It runs from 8 to 1 at Archbishop Curley High School. You do need to register online in order to participate.
4: It's 5:36 and still ahead, a bill could snuff out the rapid expansion of smoke shops.
0: Why county leaders call them a threat to public health. The response from business owners when we come back.
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11: Traffic.
12: The outer loop of the Beltway at the JFX got the right-hand side of the roadway taken away with what looks like a broken-down car. No problems inbound or outbound at this time on the JFX. The Harrisburg Expressway moves well at this time. Going Beltway to Beltway, 95 DW Parkway without issue. And Arundel County, southbound BW Parkway, the off-ramp to eastbound 195 is still closed for the emergency road work. Interstate 97 looking good as you move between the Baltimore Beltway and Route 50. At this time, we see no problems either side of the Bay Bridge. Both tunnel crossings are moving well. Interstate 95, as you move between the Baltimore Beltway up to the Tidings Bridge and back, traffic is moving well. No issues reported on Interstate 70 between the Baltimore Beltway and Frederick. 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
9: Three other jurisdictions, including Baltimore City, to stop the spread of smoke shops.
13: Yeah, later this month, the county council will hold a public workshop on a bill to do just that. David Collins has more.
14: The exact number is not known. The bill's sponsors are currently taking inventory. Now, we counted nearly 100 advertising online. There's said to be a concentration in Towson, 8 to 12, in a one-mile radius, and a concentration along York Road in Cockeysville.
15: Baltimore County wants to snuff out the proliferation of smoke shops. Council leaders contend these stores pose a public health threat, especially to minors. Tripp Dotson, who owns the House of Hayes smoke shop in Cockeysville, says that's nonsense.
17: It makes no sense. That would be the equivalent of saying we don't want a McDonald's on the same block as another McDonald's. Or we don't want a Starbucks right down the street from another Starbucks. I understand not wanting it close to a school or something like that, but to restrict a business being close to another business for no reason and not actually having a reason doesn't make sense.
15: Dotson's Smoke Shop offers an eclectic variety of legal products and smoking accessories. He says it's a community hub featuring art, selling clothes, and action figure toys. Council leaders are concerned many smoke shops also offer illegal products. Dotson doesn't disagree.
17: They had Delta 8, Delta 9, THC derivative products that were selling good. The public enjoyed it. It was helping people, but it wasn't putting the money in their dispensaries. And that's where the problem came in.
15: As a preemptive strike, Baltimore County Council is considering prohibiting smoke shops from operating within 1,000 feet of each other, schools, medical facilities, recreation areas, and parks. The proposal also bans certain types of lit signage. Bill's sponsor, Councilman Mike Ertel, compares some of the signage to being as bright as runway lights on an aircraft carrier.
17: To say that making a law is going to change something is almost kind of insane. Every time a law is made, people find a way around it.
15: The county council is holding public work sessions to discuss the legislation. One is scheduled 4 p.m. July 28th, another 4 p.m. September 1st. A final vote is scheduled 6 p.m. September 8th. Smoke shops have 1 year from the time the bill goes into effect to comply. Reporting from Towson, David Collins, WBAL TV 11 News.
13: Well, coming up, a unique camp for kids who love trains but could also be easily overwhelmed.
9: We're going to take you to the National Museum of Railroad History and Innovation when we come back. And Delencia is tracking our forecast. Today is a pool day.
0: Oh, yes. It is going to be a cooler day as well, but still a great pool day. We're going to have temperatures in the 80s. That's a lot different from yesterday. And, hey, the air quality is going to be better as well. We'll talk more about what we can expect in a few minutes.
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0: All right, take a look at this here. This is a live look downtown. You can actually see the buildings. You can actually see the Domino Sugar sign there. And that's because that wildfire smoke, well, most was out of here. We are seeing a significant improvement over the last few days. And that's thanks to the storms that we had yesterday, some of which did pack a punch. So I hope everyone did stay safe. But it did help us with not only the air quality with the smoke, but also the humidity is going to be lower today. And the temperatures. So right now we're looking at temperatures in the 70s, 73 at BWI Marshall, 77 in downtown Baltimore, 72 in Towson. A few spots in Frederick are in the 60s and along the Maryland-Pennsylvania line in the 60s as well. If you're headed on the eastern shore, temperatures are in the 70s. That smoke is on out of here. Just because you're seeing the blue, that is still very low. So that is still good news for us here in the Baltimore metro. So once again, we have improved significantly with that wildfire smoke thanks to the storms that moved through yesterday. Now, no storms in the forecast today, just beautiful skies. I'm deeming today as the better day of the weekend. We're looking at 85 at Baltimore downtown and 83 along Annapolis, 84 in Westminster and in Frederick. Going to continue to enjoy the dry conditions into our evening hours. If you have dinner time plans, we have clear skies tonight and temperatures will be falling into the 60s overnight, so it could be a cool start to the day tomorrow, but it is going to be another dry day. Lots of sunshine in the forecast, and we could even warm up a degree or two warmer than we are going to make it to today. So looking at around 86 in Baltimore, 85 in Westminster and in Frederick. Again, sunny skies across the area. If you're headed on to the eastern shore, temperatures will be in the 80s there. So with the improvement in the air quality, still looking at moderate, but again, that is significant improvement. Everyone should be okay as you're heading outside today. Now, taking a look at our temperature trend because of the storms, we're going to be sticking around the 80s over the next few days. A couple of days in the midweek, we could be flirting with the 90s, but we will have some more storms on Tuesday and Wednesday, and that will cool us back down to temperatures below the average for this time of year. Check out Thursday. That really looks cool for this time of year. Again, we're going to have some storms that are going to cool us down. That is our next chance of rain that will be in the mix. Again, that's Tuesday and Wednesday. We're looking at temperatures in the mid to upper 80s. And then as we move into the weekend, good news, it looks dry right now. We got 83 as our high on Friday. The O's return home, so great weather for a ball game.
13: Thanks, Silencia. Well, a free summer camp is underway in Baltimore City.
4: And it combines a love of trains with adaptions for kids who have sensory challenges.
21: Hi, do the metro
3: in a place where there's a lot to see and experience. There's also the freedom to explore in a way that is sensitive to kids whose senses are easily overwhelmed.
6: We found that there's a connection between children and adults who are train lovers and also being neurodivergent.
21: All passengers on the train.
3: At the newly renamed National Museum of Railroad History and Innovation, summer camp is underway, filled with activities that adapt to the learning styles and sensory needs of kids ages 6 to 15.
6: So one of the adaptations that we do is, you know, we give an idea of what the schedule is at the start of the day. We prepare them.

0: It's very cool. It's booked up for this summer, but they should have the registration opening for next summer in the spring. So make sure that you check out their website. There is a $50 registration fee. The camp is free, but that registration fee can also be waived depending on your circumstance. So a very cool camp.
1: Yeah, you get to be at a camp with all these cool trains. Yeah, very cool. I like that. Well, still ahead, we'll take a look at sports, including a preview of today's World Cup final.
0: Plus, Valencia has another look at our forecast. We'll be right back.
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1: To get it done, let's get to the highlights. The score would be tied at one heading into extra innings. Top of the 10th, Jeremiah Jackson puts down a sacrifice bunt. That brings home Leody Tavares, who crosses the plate to give the Birds a 2-1 lead.
0: But the Astros would answer back. Bottom of the 10th, Jordan Alvarez hits one to right field that ends up going to the stands for a ground rule double. Astros tie it up again 2-2.
1: Same inning, bases loaded with no outs in the bottom of the 10th. If the Astros score, they win. Jose Altuve sends a ball to center field. Tyler O'Neill races over and makes the catch, then launches the ball home. Samuel Basayo makes the tag at the plate. An incredible play to get the O's out of the jam. They'd escape the inning with the score still tied at 2.
0: Then O'Neill would shine on defense. Top of the 11th, he hits a grounder up the middle but hustles to first base and beats the throw. That would bring in Gunnar Henderson. O's would tack on another run and go on to win this one 4-2. It is their 6th win in a row. Yay!
1: I don't know what they're doing, but keep doing it. The Orioles also getting a win off the field. The team announced they agreed to a 5-year, $90 million contract extension with starting pitcher Kyle Bradish. That will keep the right-hander in Baltimore through the 2031 season. This is now the third extension given to a player this year, following the extension of Shane Boz and Samuel Basayo. The O's are expected to hold a press conference with Bradish on Friday.
0: Well, the Orioles also announced they've signed this year's first-round draft pick, Eric Booth Jr. The high school outfielder was selected 7th overall in the year's draft. He had been committed to play at Vanderbilt University, but instead will take just over $7 million to join the Birds. Can get college education later, I guess, right?
1: $7 million.
0: That's right.
1: I don't have

0: all comes down to this. The World Cup final takes place today in East Rutherford, New Jersey.
1: After more than a month of matches, more than 100 of them, it all comes down to Spain and Argentina. NBC's Chris Glorioso has more on what to expect today.
2: We had to be a part of this somehow, so here we are.
3: In New York, the excitement is building ahead of Sunday's FIFA World Cup final.
4: I think it's going to be a 1-0 or maybe a tie and penalties.
3: Spain, the European champions.
5: But I think it's going to be 2-1 Spain.
3: And Argentina, the defending FIFA World Cup champions.
4: I think Argentina's going to win.
3: A team led by Lionel Messi, maybe the greatest player of all time.
6: Look at all the statistics throughout the whole World Cup. 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
3: This World Cup kicked off over a month ago. Fans have packed stadiums and fan fests in 16 cities across North America, generating excitement for both the tournament and the sport.
4: I think it's getting a lot of traction, and I think that that's good for the sport. I mean, soccer's big everywhere else. Why not here?
3: 80,000 fans are expected in East Rutherford for Sunday's final, with an estimated 1.5 billion fans watching the match on television. That's equivalent to the viewership of 13 Super Bowls.
7: This is the world's largest sporting event, but it's also an enormous cultural event.
3: The spectacle, including appearances by Post Malone and Tom Cruise before the first whistle, and for the first time ever, a halftime show featuring Shakira, Justin Bieber, Coldplay, Madonna, and BTS.
7: This is really the world's moment where the whole world is united.
3: United in suspense to see who will be crowned the greatest soccer team on the planet. In East Rutherford, New Jersey, Chris Glorioso, NBC News.
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0: Major storm damage in Anne Arundel County. A look at the cleanup efforts underway. Delancia tracking a much calmer day today.
8: Yes, and the weather is looking nicer as well. And we got improvement with our smoke in the air. The air quality is much better. We'll talk more about it in a few minutes.
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8: I might have to hit the apartment pool myself. We're looking at a cloudy start to the day, but eventually this is going to move on out of here. We're not seeing any wet weather today. Checking out our live camera, you can actually see the Domino Sugar sign here. A couple days ago, you really couldn't make this out. It was just that smoky outside. The storms that we had yesterday, although they did pack a punch, it did improve our air quality significantly. Looking at 72 at BWI Marshall, a few spots in the 60s, pretty much the 70s, even along the eastern shore. So that is good news. If you wanted a cooler day, but not too cold, we're going to make it into the mid 80s for this afternoon. That is a couple of degrees below the average for this time of year. But with lots of sunshine, if you're out in it enjoying it, it is going to be quite nice. I'll tell you more about what we can expect in just a few minutes.
1: Thanks, Delencia. Well, this morning, we're getting a look at some of the damage left behind from those storms, especially in Anne Arundel County.
21: Yeah, that's right. The trees came down, the power lines. Tori Yorgi has more on the damage.
22: It's a sound this Anne Arundel County community will likely be hearing for the coming days following a vicious storm that rolled through Saturday evening. Brendan Houck says it was his cat's abnormal behavior that drew him to the back of his house and made him look out the window.
23: The tree left straight up in the air and everything went white. And my windows started getting blasted by like ice, I'm assuming. It sounded like people were throwing stones by the handfuls at my windows. And then as quick as it started, it ended.
22: This large tree coming down in his Johnson Road backyard here in Rivera Beach, crashing through the fence and landing on Kathy Alexander's back deck.
24: If you open my cabinet, my neighbor said you could see a hole like you could see outside.
22: And down the road from them, half of the roof is gone from this house.
25: We've had 30 plus trees onto homes.
22: Lieutenant Joshua Bramble with the Anne Arundel County Fire Department says Pasadena and Riviera Beach seem to be the areas with the most damage.
25: I was on the phone with National Weather Service. At this point, they're calling it straight line winds.
26: I went around in the neighborhood and you could see the uprooted trees, a lot of trees down. A lot of our normal ways out of the neighborhood were blocked. So there's a lot of damage in our neighborhood.
22: A big cleanup ahead, but thankfully no injuries reported.
24: And I'm still shaking, and it's been, what, 2 hours? You know, everything's okay. You know, I have excellent neighbors.
23: Trees can be cut up and taken away, but, you know, it's good to know that nobody was killed or injured, at least not in my area.
22: Tori Yorgi, WBAL TV 11 News.
21: Well, meantime, a car fell into a massive sinkhole early yesterday morning in East Baltimore. City police say it happened around midnight around North Chester Street and Ashland Avenue. A 50-year-old woman was inside the car at the time. She was able to get out without any injuries. The Department of Public Works says crews are working to repair a broken water main at the site of that sinkhole.
1: Here this morning, a man is dead after being shot in Southwest Baltimore. City police say they found the man with gunshot wounds along North Payson Street. He was taken to the hospital where he later died. Anyone with information is asked to call police. Well, protests were held across the country Saturday, including here in Baltimore, over immigration enforcement.
21: That's right. Demonstrators took to Patterson Park on Saturday, demanding justice for the two men killed by federal immigration agents in separate incidents this month.
27: A lot of the times when ICE is trying to detain these people, they're not giving their identities, they're masking their face, they're not telling them we're detaining you, they just come up with guns. And so that makes me feel afraid for myself and also people in our communities.
21: Both shootings remain under investigation. The Department of Homeland Security's Office of Inspector General and the FBI are involved in the main case, while the FBI is separately investigating the Houston shooting. Well, for the first time in months, two American service members have been killed in attacks by Iran, with a third still missing.
1: Keir Simmons has more on the attacks and how the U.S. is responding.
0: After a week of escalating conflict, two U.S. service members are dead, killed defending against an Iranian missile and drone attack in Jordan. U.S. Central Command says another service member is missing in action. The deaths, the first during direct Iranian fire since the early days of this war. This video showing the moments missiles hit Muwaffaq Salty Air Base in Jordan overnight, though it's unclear if it's the same strike that killed those two service members. U.S. Central Command says it's withholding their identities until 24 hours after their families have been notified. Four others were medically evacuated but have since been discharged, CENTCOM says. Iran had claimed it destroyed at least two American fighter jets and three aircraft at a base in Jordan, with Iran's new supreme leader in a statement today vowing a forceful response to increasing American attacks. Iran has accused the U.S. of killing civilians and striking bridges like this one, close to a port on the Strait of Hormuz. And Iran says desalination plants have been hit that provide drinking water to thousands. CENTCOM says it's targeting Iran's military capability. And Iran has itself hit desalination plants in Kuwait. Here, large plumes of smoke are seen rising from an oil facility there. Kuwait has been hit hard. This satellite image showing the scope of the fire from the sky. Neighboring countries condemning those Iranian attacks as flagrant aggression.
21: And that was Keir Simmons reporting. In the meantime, the State Department has now issued a warning to Americans traveling overseas, and it urged Americans to exercise increased caution, especially if they are traveling to the Middle East. The department says increased tensions between Iran and the U.S. sparked the new warning, coming after those deadly attacks in Jordan. The State Department last issued a similar advisory in March. It's 6:05, and stay with us. Still ahead on 11 News Sunday morning.
1: Two forest workers kidnapped in California. What led to their release in the dramatic footage caught on camera when we come back.
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2: Traffic.
3: Starting in Anne Arundel County, southbound BW Parkway, the off-ramp to eastbound 195. That is blocked for road work. Follow the posted detour. Also in Glen Burnie, Crane Highway remains closed both ways between 6th Avenue and Virginia Avenue. At this time, no problems on the Baltimore Beltway. Beltway to Beltway, 95 BW Parkway at this time running very well. No problems Interstate 97 either way between the Baltimore Beltway and Route 50. And no problems either side of the Bay Bridge at this time. Both tunnel crossings moving well in both directions. No construction to worry about there. Interstate 95 as you move between the Baltimore Beltway and the Tidings Bridge. Nothing in your way. Looking good inbound and outbound on the JFX. No problems on the Harrisburg either direction between the Beltway and Pennsylvania line. I'm Jim Dorn, WBAL News Radio 1090 and FM 101.5.
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21: They held hostage for hours in Northern California.
1: Yeah, the two were zip-tied and held at gunpoint while the suspects were in a standoff with authorities. Megan Chesky, Morgan Chesky, has more on the daring rescue.
2: What's the occasion?
7: We got an armed standoff going on with hostages.
2: Oh my God. So,
10: tense moments caught on camera as a frightening hostage crisis played out in real time. Authorities say two Forest Service workers were taken at gunpoint by a father and son in a remote wooded area of Northern California near Mount Shasta. The suspects identified as 49-year-old Joseph Henriksen and his 23-year-old son, Phoenix, who investigators say zip-tied the workers before forcing them into a trailer. Federal prosecutors say that's when the elder Henriksen used one of the victim's own cell phones to call law enforcement, threatening to open fire on anyone who approached, saying he wanted to speak with the FBI. That threat launching a massive law enforcement response.
11: When did you begin to get involved in this incident?
2: I was driving along Forest Service 26, and let's say two people in camo gear with guns started hailing me down.
10: Hank Magnuski's drive to his cabin cut short when officers asked for a ride to the remote scene, his dash cam capturing local, state, and federal agents converging, the FBI even flying in a tactical team cross-country from Virginia.
2: I would have never, ever guessed something like that would happen around here.
10: The FBI says the suspects were found with an AR-15 and knives and claimed to have grenades. The standoff lasting nearly 15 hours, finally ending around 1:50 Friday morning when the suspects released both workers before surrendering soon after.
21: Well, it has been a tough week for New Yorkers dealing with the smoke from the wildfires, hot temperatures, but now parts of the city dealing with flooding after torrential rain. The National Weather Service says up to 4 inches of rain fell in some places Saturday, making parts of Manhattan, Brooklyn, and Queens being the hardest hit. The weather also caused flight delays and cancellations at LaGuardia, Kennedy, and Newark airports. And it comes on the eve of the World Cup final set to take place at MetLife Stadium in New Jersey this afternoon. Controversial social media influencers Andrew and Tristan Tate have now been arrested in Florida.
1: U.S. Marshals arrested the brothers yesterday. Right now, it's unclear what the charges are. However, they've been accused of rape and assault in Britain. British officials are seeking to extradite the men from the United States to face charges there. The brothers previously faced charges for human trafficking in Romania. Well, coming up this morning, exploring sober curiosity.
21: Our Sean Stryker explains what's driving the trend to limit alcohol consumption and how it's affecting Maryland businesses. You know, back in the day, we just said we quit drinking.
12: Yeah.
21: Now it's got a whole name.
12: Hey, I guess you got to ease into it, some folks, right? We're looking at temperatures in the 70s. We're looking at it right now. And by this afternoon, it's going to be cooler than where we were yesterday. I'll tell you more about what we can expect in a few minutes.
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0: right. It is a much better day. You can actually breathe in some of the air. We are seeing significant improvement with the air quality, and that's thanks to the storms last night that did pack a punch. So hopefully everyone was able to stay safe. I know some folks had their power cut off. My internet cut off for a little bit. I just had to restart the router, though. So if you were on Facebook and you were giving me those suggestions, thank you so much. We're looking at downtown, and we can actually see the Domino Sugar sign there. We're looking at our temperatures. They are also going to be cooler today thanks to the storms from last night. So we're looking at 72 at BWI Marshall, 76 downtown, 72 in Towson. And as we look farther northward along that Maryland-Pennsylvania line, it's just a tad bit cooler. We're all going to warm up into the 80s by this afternoon. But speaking a little more on the air improvement, the blue that you're seeing here, that is good news. We want the blue here. That means that the air quality or the smoke in the air is on the lower end, and that is going to be sticking around for the next few days. But we still do have the moderate range here. So for the most part, everyone should be okay outside. It's just the higher risk, those with respiratory issues, that are at that moderate risk for feeling the impacts of the smoke. But really, everyone can get outside. Just make sure you are being careful. And, you know, in with your suggestions to your particular situation, you are taking it easy outside. We also have some fun things going on. The World Cup final is today. That's up in the New York area. Kickoff will be at around 3 o'clock. It will be sunny up there. So if you know any folks headed to the big game, it will be in the 80s and mostly sunny there as well. They had some improvement by the final whistle, or they had some improvement up there in the New York area from the smoke. So that is good timing for the World Cup. As far as our temperatures for us here back at home this afternoon, we're going to be a tad bit warmer in the mid 80s, 85 at Baltimore, 84 in Westminster, and 84 in Frederick as well. Clear skies tonight as we fall into the 60s. A cool start to the day tomorrow, but we warm up into the 80s once again. This time, maybe a degree or two warmer in some areas. Lots of sunshine. Make sure you have the sunblock as you're heading out and about. And our temperatures will just be sticking around the 80-degree range over really the next 7 days. We'll try to flirt with the 90s by the midweek, but with the storms in the forecast for the midweek, it'll cool us back down into the 80s. So Tuesday and Wednesday, those are our next chance for showers and even those storms, with the greater chance being on Tuesday. We're going to continue to see the 80s as we close out the work week and make our way into the weekend. It looks dry right now, so that's good news for those who want to head out to the O's game later on this week. Hey, heads up, it's Hawaiian shirt giveaway this weekend. Great weather for it, so enjoy.
1: I always miss that one, and I love it so much. Well, more people are reevaluating their relationship with alcohol. It is a trend being called sober curious. Now, it doesn't mean that you have given up drinking completely. Maybe you've just cut back. Our Sean Stryker shows us how local bars and restaurants and liquor stores are adapting.
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3: Hi, y'all. How are you?
4: Good. How are you?
2: Self-proclaimed health tender Amy Ward is noticing a shift in the industry.
3: I am super pumped about it because I've been talking about this wholeheartedly for the last 10 years.
2: It's a shift toward drinking less. A lifestyle known as sober curious.
3: Maybe they are not going completely sober, but they'd like to cut down on what they're consuming on a regular basis.
2: And the reasons why seem to be mixed.
3: Every single person's relationship with drinking is unique, and one way is not the right way for everybody, so it's allowing for everybody to kind of like find the right way in which, you know, what they're putting into their body.
2: Ward, who is also the president of the Baltimore Bartenders Guild, sees this as a positive for bars, restaurants, and patrons, with new ingredients making zero proof or low ABV options exciting for people to try.
3: There are completely different categories of liquid that are coming out in front of us that are, you know, really culinary in their approach. So like, we've got a bottle of liquid that tastes like umami, so super savory, or something that tastes like cake ingredients, and it's kind of being reminiscent of what rum would be, but it's this whole new thing in and of itself. So the breadth and depth of what is available for us in the non-alcoholic category is vast, and it allows us to mostly replicate a lot of stuff that we know as classic cocktails.
2: It's not just bars and restaurants noticing the change. At Total Wine & More in Laurel, there's a warehouse-sized selection of just about any libation you can think of. But one of the fastest-growing sections doesn't include alcohol at all.
4: We really started to see a surge in demand for these products really within the last few years.
2: That surge has NA beer, spirits, and wine now demanding shelf space.
5: Does it surprise you at how big this section of the store has grown to?
4: It is pretty wild how large it's gotten. I mean, these days it doesn't, because there really are a lot of customers that are looking for these items.
2: A recent report by Nielsen IQ, a global consumer market research company, projected off-premise non-alcoholic sales to have surpassed $1 billion by the end of 2025, something that doesn't happen if the taste isn't there.
5: I mean, people know what a normal Corona tastes like. They know what Guinness tastes like. What do the non-alcoholic versions of those taste like? Because that's what it comes down to.
4: Yeah, happy to say, super, super similar profiles. A lot of people have a hard time telling the difference.
2: But it's not like you have to pick one or the other. The same Nielsen IQ report shows 92% of non-alcohol buyers also purchased alcohol-containing products, something Total Wine brand marketing director Sam Blum says they're seeing in their stores.
4: Most customers are purchasing this alongside the beer, spirits, and wine that they regularly purchase. And so it's about making this a, you know, one-stop shop and something so that you can just have a variety of options for yourself or for anyone you may be having over. You know, many people are consuming both.
2: Showing this sober, curious movement is taking hold both at home and at your local watering hole. Much to the joy of our local health tender.
3: We've got one body. This is the one that's going to take us through the whole ride. So, like, treat it well. See what treating it well looks like and figure out what that looks like for you personally. So, I love seeing it.
2: Sean Stryker, WBAL, TV 11 News.
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0: In this morning's Consumer Alert, a warning from the world's top economists over the rapidly developing world of artificial intelligence. More than 200 people, including computer scientists and tech executives, have signed an open letter demanding institutions act now to address AI's impact on jobs and the economy. They agree the economy could see a transformation larger than the Industrial Revolution, but in a far shorter time frame. However, they admit it brings opportunities such as major gains in living standards. Frontier Airline passengers will soon be able to take advantage of in-flight Wi-Fi. The budget airline penned a deal with SpaceX that will bring Starlink internet service to all new planes. Frontier was one of the last U.S. holdouts to add Wi-Fi service. It's set to launch early next year. Well, buying in bulk can look like a smart way to stretch your budget, but more doesn't always mean more savings. Ali Jasinski from our National Consumer Unit is breaking down what's a bargain or a bust.
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2: Two American troops are dead as fighting intensifies with Iran. I'm Jackie DeFusco in Washington with what we know about those service members so far.
3: 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Temperatures will be quite nice as well today. I'll tell you more about what we can expect in our new week in a few minutes.
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8: Okay, gang. So, chances are there'll never be an emergency ever again.
9: Mm-hmm.
8: But, just in case, let's talk about a plan.
9: Okay.
8: So, who's gonna do what? 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
0: Gosh, we just can't get... I know New York got like 4 inches. Send us a little bit, cousin.
9: You know?
0: Just not a lot.
9: Yeah.
0: A little bit.
13: And maybe not all at once, because then it causes all the problems,
9: yeah,
13: right?
9: Flooding and the down trees. And when you add the wind, now we certainly had the wind, so think about all that rain that we had. And
13: it got rid of the smoke.
9: It did.
13: And speaking of that,
0: we needed that to go.
9: Pull up the graphic. There it is. The "we want no smoke."
0: We don't want the smoke.
9: Yeah. Graphic. Look at the picture that you're seeing on the left of your screen. That was Friday. You could barely see down the Inner Harbor. Now look on the other side. That's today. That is current live photo.
0: It's a huge difference.
9: Yeah, these photos are at the same, around that same time, that 6:30 time frame. So that's why I really want to show you this at this time, because now that the sun is up, you can really see the difference. So much needed improvement. The air quality is much better, and we're only going to get better from here. So the storms did help a little bit. I don't know what that was, but I don't know. The storms are certainly much better. My graphic just moved a little bit. Temperatures are going to be better as well. So we can thank the storms for a lot from yesterday. Temperatures are on the cooler side as well. 72 at BWI Marshall. And again, we had no smoke in the forecast for today. 83 is going to be the afternoon high. I'll tell you more about what we can expect as we move throughout the day in a few minutes.
0: All right. Thanks for the rain. Well, new this morning, the U.S. military launched airstrikes today targeting Iran's Parliamentary Revolutionary Guard.
13: Yeah, that's right. Those strikes were in retaliation for the killing of American troops, the first U.S. deaths from direct Iranian fire since the opening days of the war. 11 News reporter Jackie DeFusco has more and reaction from the president.
2: President Trump told other media outlets on Saturday that the death of these two American service members is very sad, a shame. But he also continued to defend his broader war strategy. U.S. Central Command says that these troops were killed while defending against Iranian ballistic missile and drone attacks in Jordan alongside partner forces. Another service member was reportedly missing. Four others were hospitalized but have since been discharged. Since the war began, 16 U.S. troops in total have been killed and over 430 wounded. Officials say more than 50,000 Americans in uniform are operating across the Middle East currently, as fighting is intensifying with reported attacks on military targets and infrastructure throughout the region following the collapse of that ceasefire deal. Iranian authorities have reported hundreds of recent casualties, and on Saturday, the country's supreme leader warned of, quote, unforgettable lessons if the U.S. attacks continue. And the State Department now issuing a new warning for Americans traveling worldwide, but especially in the Middle East, to exercise increased caution due to these heightened tensions. Reporting in Washington, I'm Jackie DeFusco.
0: Well, WBAL has, or News Investigates, has been asking the question, is the Warren Road Bridge safe to drive?
13: A viewer spotted a piece of steel hanging from the bridge and then contacted our newsroom, and what we found raised even more questions. The 103-year-old bridge in Cockeysville spans over part of Loch Raven Reservoir. Drivers and school buses cross it every day, and our search through federal inspection records found the century-old bridge has consistently been rated poor for the past decade. The rating has been either poor or fair for more than 3 decades.
0: City officials tell us it is safe, but a longtime bridge inspection auditor says he wouldn't risk driving over it.
13: Our Tommy Clark shares what we've learned about replacement plans and what drivers really need to know.
14: So I was approaching, I noticed, you know, something dangling down.
15: Kevin Brennan was paddling his canoe along the Loch Raven Reservoir when he looked up and saw something alarming.
14: As I got closer, I was like, oh, this is a piece of steel. Studying a little more, I saw a couple of other pieces that were rusted through, broken, and, you know, it's cause for concern.
15: He's far from alone in his unease about the bridge. Delegate Michelle Guyton has long been sounding the alarm over the condition of this century-old structure.
16: I live near the bridge, and right now I'm driving 10 minutes out of my way wherever I go, so I don't have to cross the bridge, and I'm telling my family and friends to do the same.
15: 6 months ago, Guyton sent this letter to the city of Baltimore, which owns the reservoir it runs over and is charged with maintaining the bridge. She learned that competing interests derailed plans to replace it.
16: We were told there would be a new bridge by 2025. Here we are, the middle of 2026, and there is no action on the bridge.
15: WBAL TV 11 News investigates, dug through years of National Bridge Inspection Database reports. Records show the bridge has remained in poor condition for nearly a decade, despite repeated repairs. Former Maryland Highway Transportation Engineer of 30 years, Jim Haggerty, took a look at what we found.
17: That alarmed me, seeing that Federal Highway report.
15: The data shows the steel structure continues to decline, yet thousands of vehicles cross it every day.
18: As the traffic goes up, it only seems to get worse.
15: The rating doesn't mean the bridge is unsafe. However, it does mean there is advanced deterioration.
19: And there's much more to the bridge's poor condition. According to our investigation, even the railings on the bridge don't meet current standards. Despite reconstruction work in the 90s and repeated repairs since then, that rating has remained unchanged.
15: Haggerty spent much of his career auditing the work of bridge inspectors.
17: From my experience, to say it's poor, I think that's pushing it. I think it's worse than poor.
15: We showed him the piece that appears to be breaking away from the bridge.
17: Oh, it's major, because it tells you that the rust, in that example, the steel is not as thick as elsewhere, but that rust in that particular member has gone all the way through.
15: He believes better maintenance could have slowed the damage, while also stating the Iron Lady has simply reached the end of its lifespan.
17: In short, I see a failure of maintenance, of appropriate maintenance. This should be a priority. Be giving its age, that they know, everybody knows this steel is not up to standards.
15: We took our questions to the city. Officials say the Warren Road Bridge is regularly inspected, closely monitored, and safe to drive over. The city says it is aware of the deteriorated steel braces beneath the bridge. DOT officials say their condition does not pose an immediate safety concern.
19: 6 months ago, DPW told us that they were advancing design work, but that the construction funding wasn't yet in place. What have you learned?
16: I have gotten an update. There is a design for the bridge. I actually met the engineer and it's a beautiful bridge design. My understanding is it's ready to go. The problem with the bridge is the funding, not the design. The funding was appropriated elsewhere. And that's a concern for me.
15: DPW confirms a new bridge is in the works, saying design is complete and they're pursuing funding opportunities, stating, quote, the city remains committed to identifying a responsible path forward for the Warren Road Bridge and will continue working with all stakeholders to secure the resources necessary to replace the structure, with plans to seek state funding assistance for the bridge replacement.
14: It's going to impact a lot of people in this county.
15: Brennan says though people who live nearby don't want to lose this main artery, something has to be done before it becomes a crisis situation. Haggerty agrees, adding there's a reason people say a chain is only as strong as its weakest link.
19: Would you drive over that bridge?
17: No. I'm going to visit it, but probably on one end and then drive around. No, I don't have that kind of luck.
15: In Baltimore County, I'm Tommy Clark, WBAL TV 11 News investigates.
19: That's not inspiring.
0: No,
19: not at all.
0: Taking that bridge at all. Well, those with disabilities often don't get to share their art on a big scale. But on Saturday, the Enoch Pratt Free Library had a big showcase of local art, all made by artists with differing abilities.
13: The fourth annual Disability Pride Art Festival was hosted by the nonprofit Make Studio, featuring several different mediums, all to put artists of all abilities into the spotlight.
20: They are professional artists in their own right and hadn't had space and means to do that in a sustainable way. And so we provide them space ongoing and opportunities to exhibition and sale. We believe in the importance of everyone having opportunity to practice their artistry, have their voice seen and heard.
13: Well, the festival also doubled as a resource fair for anyone in the disability community looking for opportunities to practice their art form.
0: Well, stay with us. We'll have more news when we come back.
13: Delancey has another check of the weather. You're watching 11 News Sunday morning. And look, it's either Wallace or Gromit and some penguins.
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1: Traffic.
21: Fort McHenry Tunnel looks a little bit busier on the southbound side. The northbound side fully open for business. Harbor Tunnel Thruway, don't see any accidents for you. BW Parkway, good if you're going to BWI Thurgood Marshall. And even beyond that, in toward Greenbelt, both northbound and southbound are fine. 95 between the Washington Capitol Beltway and the Baltimore Beltway, you are good. 70, no delays between West Friendship and the Baltimore Beltway. Beltway itself out of Catonsville, 795 JFX, Towson and beyond. Traffic looks good. 95 going through White Marsh, Joppatown and in toward Maryland House. I don't see any delays or accidents, so interstate travel looks pretty good right now. JFX, both directions between the city and the Baltimore Beltway, I don't see any delays or accidents for you either. And the Bay Bridge, it's easy right now, both directions, eastbound and westbound. You're just fine. I'm Allie Oakley, WBAL News Radio, 1090 and FM 101.5.
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1: If you've been paying attention to...
2: Well, The Odyssey making a splash on the big screen already. It's opening up to massive numbers. Our film critic Lauren Veneziani sat down with two of the stars from the film, Lupita Nyong'o and Himesh Patel. Here's some of that conversation.
3: Lupita, I do feel like, you know, in the grand scheme of your filmography, you've always played these women who've had this great, you know, resilience as well.
4: When you read The Iliad and The Odyssey, very little time is spent in the perspective of the women, told from a very masculine side of things. Right. But this film takes a lot to really consider things from the female perspective. And so we see in Helen and Clytemnestra how this war has affected them both.
3: Yeah.
4: And they respond to it very differently because their experience of it is very different.
3: Mm-hmm.
4: And so for me, that was very enriching to take the time to kind of like humanize them and consider what this time could have looked like for them.
5: But there was a very funny moment on set, I remember, on this, where we'd done a take of a scene, and then because the IMAX cameras don't have much film, like, the time in them,
3: right,
5: they have to ask, like, have they got enough in the mag for another take?
3: Wow.
5: And they were like, if they do it like that, we'll go over, but if, you know, we... And everyone was like, going, this, I can make it quicker, I can make it, and he just went, everyone just be quiet, and he went to the three actors in the scene, he just went, faster, faster, faster. And we got it.
3: And that was the note.
5: That's a really... Sometimes you just need the note.
3: Yes. Yes.
5: Like, let's not dress it up. Let's just, like, what do we need to achieve here? Just go
3: and
5: faster.
3: Then with the IMAX cameras, you're short for time.
5: Exactly.
3: Yeah,
5: so,
3: there's the note.
2: Ah, well, the movie is just so good, and they are masterful in it. Lauren will be back next weekend with her review. You can follow Lauren, known as the DC Film Girl, on Facebook, Twitter, Instagram, and YouTube, and her website, DCFilmGirl.com. I'm going to do her job today. 5 out of 5. That's what I'm giving it. We'll see what she gives it. We'll be right back.
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6: It has not been a clear national conversation from the President of the United States or Congress. 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
1: As much as there were a lot of people on the right who said this memorandum of understanding is one of the dumbest things that Trump has decided to do, it was the Iranians who decided to tear it up.
2: All right, let's talk about the smoke that we had. This picture right here that you're seeing, this was from Friday, when we had the worst of it. This is when we made it to that cold purple. This is my "we want no smoke" graphic. And so we had it certainly in the Inner Harbor on Friday. This was taken at 6:30. Now, check out the improvement thanks to the storms that we had. This, I'm going to go on this side of the graphic here. This is today at 6:30, so about a few minutes ago. Look at that. I'm just actually going to step out so you can see the comparison over the last few days. Again, Friday was when we were in the code purple. Now, after the storm, significant improvement. So we are certainly seeing that improvement across the area thanks to those storms. I know many people were really scared by those storms and really saw some power outages, but hopefully everyone stayed safe. So improvement. Here's a look at the air quality alert. It's moderate, code yellow. That means even the sensitive populations, you can still go outside. Just be mindful of your symptoms, but everyone should be able to enjoy the day today. This is a look at our temperatures. So the storms did also cool us down and took the humidity out the air as well. So beautiful day to enjoy. Looking at 72 right now at BWI Marshall, 68 in Clarksville, the 60s farther north. And then by this afternoon, we were in the mid-80s yesterday. Today, though, we're going to be yesterday we were in the mid-90s. Today we're going to be in the mid-80s, a couple of degrees below where we should be for this time of year under partly cloudy skies. Now, there's a big game happening here in the U.S. It's the FIFA World Cup final, Spain versus Argentina. They're going to be up in the New York area by kickoff. Sunny skies. They had improvement with the smoke as well there. 81 is going to be that temperature. So if you know any folks maybe heading up there or at the game, they got great weather for it. And then even to the final win, the weather is going to be great, mostly sunny by the end of the game. Tonight here back at home, we're going to fall into the 60s and even the 50s. So tomorrow, as we're starting our new work week, it'll be a cool start. But by the afternoon, we're going to warm up into the mid-80s under sunny skies once again. Sticking around the 80s over the next few days, we could flirt with the 90s by the midweek. But thanks to some storms on the way, both Tuesday and Wednesday, we're going to cool back down to the 80s as we close out the week. And really the low 80s at times, so it is going to be pretty chilly. Now, Friday and Saturday, great weather for a ball game here in Baltimore. Let me tell you that that is also the Hawaiian shirt giveaway, if you didn't know. I know that because it's been on my calendar for the longest since they announced it. So great weather to head to Camden Yards as we close out the week. Today, again, the better day of the weekend. Enjoy it. 85 under partly cloudy skies by the afternoon.
3: Telling you, my ear shut off when I heard she said 50s. I don't think I heard anything she said after that.
4: All I knew is I'm wearing pants to work tomorrow and a jacket.
3: Seeing Halloween decorations in stores already. I want it to stop.
4: Those overnight temps are going to make the pool water freezing cold. All right, well, last hour, we told you about a sensory camp for kids in Baltimore City.
3: Well, now we're heading out to Cower County, where children are getting to learn all about animals and animal care.
5: They're right here. They see us coming. So I know they're very excited for a little treat.
3: In Westminster, there's a summer camp for kids that animal lovers can really get behind.
5: Just put it in like this, and they'll grab it.
3: Critter Camp at the Humane Society of Carroll County teaches kids about all types of pets and how to care for them.
6: Humane education is really important to what we do. So being able to have the kids in to both learn about animals, but also how to treat animals. That might mean less calls for our animal control officers in the future.
3: Critter Camp is every Friday throughout July. It books up every summer, and each week has a different focus. Today is about farm animals and dogs.
7: Rizzo's a boy.
3: But they also do crafts, and last week focused on small animals.
6: They did enrichment activities for our cats here in shelter. They learned about all the different breeds. They learned what to do if you find kittens out in the community, which people are doing a lot right now.
3: Next Friday is Wildlife and Reptile Day. And then on the 31st, they're going to get introduced to different careers working with animals, a behind-the-scenes look, and all the ways that they can make a difference.

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0: Extra innings and some late-game heroics to get it done. Let's get to the highlights. The score would be tied at one heading into extra innings. One of the top of the 10th, rather, Jeremiah Jackson, puts down a sacrifice bunt that brings home Leody Taveras, who crosses the plate to give the Birds a 2-1 lead.
1: But the Astros would answer back. Bottom of the 10th, Yordan Alvarez hits one to right field that ends up going into the stands for a ground rule double. Astros tie it up again 2-2.
0: Same inning, bases loaded with no outs in the bottom of the 10th. If the Astros score, they win. Jose Altuve sends the ball to center field. Tyler O'Neill races over, makes the catch, then launches the ball home. Samuel Basayo makes the tag at the plate. It was an incredible play to get the O's out of a jam. They'd escape the inning, but the score is still tied at 2.
1: Then O'Neill would shine on offense. Top of the 11th, he hits a grounder up the middle, but hustles to first base and then beats the throw. That would bring in Gunnar Henderson. O's would tack on another run and go on to win 4-2. It is their 6th win in a row.
0: Good job, O's. And the Orioles also getting a winning off the field, getting a win off the field. The team announced they agreed to a 5-year, $90 million contract extension with starting pitcher Kyle Bradish. That will keep the right-hander in Baltimore through the 2031 season. This is now the third extension given out to a player this year, following the extension of Shane Baz and Samuel Basayo. The O's are expected to hold a press conference with Bradish on Friday.
1: And check this out. Talent certainly pays. The O's also announced they have signed this year's first-round draft pick, Eric Booth Jr. The high school outfielder was selected 7th overall in this year's draft. He had been committed to play at Vanderbilt University, but instead will take just over $7 million to join the Birds.
0: Yeah.
1: Wow.
0: If I had to trade my student loans for $7 million.
1: Right, but... like 17, 18 years old, making that kind of money, that's like, wow.
0: Well, I tell you, I would launch that degree in outer space for $7 million. Okay.
1: Well, it all comes down to this. The World Cup final takes place today in East Rutherford, New Jersey.
0: After more than a month of matches, more than 100 of them, it all comes down to Spain and Argentina. NBC's Chris Glorioso has more on what to expect today.
12: We had to be a part of this somehow, so here we are.
13: In New York, the excitement is building ahead of Sunday's FIFA World Cup final.
14: I think it's going to be a 1-0 or maybe a tie and penalties.
13: Spain, the European champions.
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0: Argentina, the defending FIFA World Cup champions.
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0: This World Cup kicked off over a month ago. Fans have packed stadiums and fan fests in 16 cities across North America, generating excitement for both the tournament and the sport.
1: I think it's getting a lot of traction, and I think that that's good for the sport. I mean, soccer's big everywhere else. Why not here?
0: 80,000 fans are expected in East Rutherford for Sunday's final, with an estimated 1.5 billion fans watching the match on television. That's equivalent to the viewership of 13 Super Bowls.
3: This is the world's largest sporting event, but it's also an enormous cultural event.
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3: This is really the world's moment where the whole world is united.
0: United in suspense to see who will be crowned the greatest soccer team on the planet. In East Rutherford, New Jersey, Chris Glorioso, NBC News.
4: And the bars and restaurants will be packed today watching the game, right?
5: Yeah, big game. They got great weather up there.
4: Yeah.
5: They got great weather here at home.
4: Thank goodness.
5: So the fall, I keep saying fall because it looked like fall.
4: But yeah.
5: I promise it wasn't. It was all the Canadian wildfire smoke. So that's out of here. We got partly cloudy skies by this afternoon. 85 for the afternoon high. So we are going to cool down thanks to those storms as well. Moving into tomorrow, more sunshine in the forecast. Maybe a degree or two warmer. And then by the midweek, some areas will be flirting with the 90s, but I don't think we're going to make it to the 90s. We're going to have those storms moving in, and that will keep us in that 80 degree range. So both Tuesday, we got the impact icon on, but Wednesday, there's a chance of storms as well. Not as widespread, though. Thursday, more sunshine, but check out the temperatures. We're going to cool down to the low 80s, and then ladies, I've been talking about it pretty much all morning.
4: It's
5: Friday and Saturday. Oh, yeah, but Friday and Saturday, you see the O's icon? We got an O's game, and I'm so excited because that is the Hawaiian shirt
4: giveaway.
5: And it has an Old Bay little icon on it.
4: Oh my gosh.
5: That's why I need to go. I need it to match
4: you love
5: everything.
4: Your Old Bay.
5: I'm just an Old Bay fanatic.
4: Yes. I'm sending love to our northern neighbors because we keep talking about the smoke and how annoying it is to us, but it's really dangerous for them. And a lot of people have lost their homes, so sending our love.
5: Yeah, true.
4: All right, thinking about those folks for sure. Well, that's all the time we have for now. Thanks for joining us.
5: NBC's coverage of the Open Championship is next. Have a great day.
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13: Good morning. Mostly sunny and currently 76 on TV Hill. I'm Marquise Lupton. Coming up, a deadly shooting in Southwest Baltimore is under investigation after a man was killed overnight. Plus, a driver escapes unharmed after her car plunges into a sinkhole. We'll have those stories and more. But first, ABC News at 7.
14: From ABC News, I'm Wayne Cabot. AAA today says the price for a gallon of gas rose again to $3.998, diesel at $5.10, and this is not going to help. Iran's Navy intercepting four ships today in the Strait of Hormuz. This after the eighth consecutive night of U.S. attacks inside Iran and more U.S. deaths.
15: U.S. Central Command releasing a statement saying two American service members have been killed and another is missing after an Iranian drone and missile attack in Jordan. The strike hitting an airbase that houses U.S. personnel. Four injured service members were evacuated to Jordanian hospitals and later released.
14: ABC's Allison Kosick. Iran is punishing other Gulf states that have U.S. troops. Today sending missiles and drones toward Kuwait and Bahrain. Russia hit Kyiv this morning with a volley of missiles and drones that lasted for hours, killing one, wounding 16. Both Russia and Ukraine have sharply ramped up strikes on ships, Ukraine targeting Russian oil, which it uses to pay for the war. President Trump has criticized Canada for the wildfires. Today, he'll host Canada's Prime Minister Mark Carney at the World Cup final in the Jersey Meadows, where at least they won't be smelling the smoke.
16: Air quality definitely improving, which is great news as Spain faces Argentina in East Rutherford. This is a big game. The World Cup Finals, 3 p.m. kickoff. Temperatures upper 70s to around 80.
14: ABC News meteorologist Jeff Smith. New testing shows a sample of shredded lettuce supplied by Taylor Farm has cyclospora. The FDA says this sample was not part of the current recall. ABC's Ike Ajayi.
16: Air quality definitely improved.
17: The CDC confirming more than 1,600 cases and nearly 100 hospitalized linked to lettuce served at Taco Bell locations in five states. The FDA's investigation traced it all back to a single supplier in Mexico. The probe is still widening with hundreds of more cases still pending.
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13: Good morning, I'm Marquise Lupton. A man has died after a shooting in Southwest Baltimore earlier this morning. Baltimore police say officers found him with gunshot wounds on North Payson Street. He was taken to a hospital where he later died, and detectives are asking anyone with information to contact investigators. A woman escaped without injury after her car fell into a sinkhole shortly after midnight Saturday near North Chester Street and Ashland Avenue in East Baltimore, according to police. The Baltimore Department of Public Works says crews are repairing a broken 12-inch water main and are assessing conditions and any potential service impacts. Empire Towers is still condemned, and officials fear the 10-story office building could collapse. Active and unpermitted construction work in the basement parking levels compromised the building's stability more than a week ago, but things have changed around the building. Here's more from WBAL TV 11's Kate O'Mara.
18: Officials decided it was okay to shift the safety perimeter by 8 feet in one direction in one spot to create a detour, which opened Wednesday. Businesses back here told us grateful they say that they can now get deliveries, get back to work, address the backlog after being closed to traffic for 6 days, and get dozens of cars back to customers. But they say some customers remain leery.
19: People are very nervous still coming into the complex due to the road closure and the building status. So yeah, we're having a lot of problems getting people here still.
13: And Maryland's election administrator reacting to allegations raised by President Trump.
20: I mean, we take cybersecurity very seriously. All our systems are well protected.
21: Elections Administrator Jared DeMarinis says the president is trying to undermine confidence in the election system, noting Maryland constantly monitors for fraud. As to the president's allegation, China accessed voter rolls in Maryland.
20: I have no knowledge on what the president's claim was about. or been briefed by any of the security teams.
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2: Traffic. The work still continues on the ramp from the southbound side of the BW Parkway to 195. It's the weekend road work. That exit ramp is closed. Please follow the detour. At this point, there's not a big delay, but if you're heading to BWI Thurgood Marshall from Baltimore, this could cost you a little bit of time, a little extra time anyway. The northbound side of BW Parkway between the Baltimore Beltway and Washington, that's fine. The road work that was on the ramp from the northbound side to 195, they completed that. On 95, between Washington Capitol Beltway and the Baltimore Beltway, you're fine. Harbor Tunnel Thruway, Fort McHenry Tunnel, definitely reasonable right now. 70 between West Friendship and the Baltimore Beltway, you are good. The Beltway itself between Catonsville, 795, JFX 83 to the top side of the Beltway, and the 95, you're good. Both the inner and the outer loops of the Beltway. 95 between White Marsh, Aberdeen, Maryland House, all of that is good. And then the Bay Bridge, that looks fine as well. 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
5: Much better air quality as we move throughout the end of our weekend. We're going to see quite a bit of cloud cover to start, but gradual clearing towards the end of the day. High temperatures a little cooler today in the mid to upper 80s, and then we'll fall to the 60s tonight. Partly cloudy skies on Monday, 86 for the afternoon high. We'll bring in another chance of showers and thunderstorms on Tuesday evening. I'm meteorologist Alencia Jenkins on WBAL News Radio, 1090 and FM 101.5.
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22: 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I'm right there. You can listen to me on a Monday or a Tuesday or Sunday. Of course, this is America's most important Sunday news and commentary show because we tell the truth. Isn't that such a simple thing to do? Tell the truth. We don't get a lot of that today in our public discussion. Wes Moore at it again this week, talking about how he inherited a structural deficit. Is it possible that he is incapable of just telling a straight truth? Our governor? Is he so preoccupied with running for president that he believes what he says? Wes Moore inherited what? A $5 billion surplus. Independent report on the state of Maryland said that the budget moving forward was in good shape. The problem is, the structural problem is Wes Moore and the Democrats in Annapolis because they want to spend more of your money. The structural deficit isn't a budget issue, it's a spending issue. But wouldn't it be refreshing if Wes Moore just came clean? I wish, I really truly do, that someone would advise the governor, just tell the truth. This week, too, he was on some talk show where he once again emphasized the problems surrounding the racial wealth gap. And his solutions there are what? He mentions there's a racial wealth gap and we should what? Spend more government money, taxpayer money. We should have more interventions in the economy. Or is it just racial politics? He knows he wants to run in a Democratic presidential primary, so what does he do? He plays racial politics. He's an African-American governor. This is races, that is, to be used as leverage. It's a shame, really, because he could break away from the neo-Marxism, the socialist, democratic, socialist of America ideology where the Democratic Party is heading and break free, show independence. Instead, he seems to be doubling down on radical. If I were advising this governor, I would suggest go run to the middle. Yes, you have to get through a primary, but still, you have to run in a general election. And your preoccupation with race, with gerrymandering, disenfranchising 40% of the electorate. And do you hear his Orwellian speech around the redistricting? It's to give every person their democratic rights to choose their own. What? You want to literally, in a very real way, take away, disenfranchise 40% of the Maryland electorate because you want to run in a primary. It's too bad. This governor is a failed governor. I know that Dan Cox was on this week on WBAL with C4 and Brian, and we'll talk a little bit about Dan Cox, but I tell you what's different this time around. Dan Cox is running against 4 years of a failed governorship. Can Dan Cox win? No. Unlikely, unless there's some kind of political earthquake. But does he have to win in order to push the state in the right direction? What if Dan Cox gets 45% of the vote? Well, then Wes Moore isn't this overwhelming popular governor. My goodness, he won with just barely 50% of the vote in a blue state with a supermajority of Democrats. So if I were Dan Cox, I would use some sports mentality here. As many of you know, I'm a longtime football coach and I coach baseball now, little guy baseball. I love it. I coach little guy football too. When you're down in baseball, if you're down 6 runs, you don't worry about an inning where you get all 6 runs back. You chip away. Let me get a run here, a run there. Let's get back into this game. If it's 6-0, let's make it 6-2, then 6-4, 6-5. Then all of a sudden, wow, we have a ball game. You know, we were down yesterday. We had the sliders, the Seneca Creek sliders. We were down, I think, 5-0 at one point yesterday in our first game of this tournament. And then it was 5-2. Then it was 5-4. Then we won the game 7-5. But we didn't get all 7 runs back immediately. We had to chip away. So if I were Dan Cox, I would chip away. I would look toward getting a percentage point here, 3 points there. Yes, you want to run to win, of course. But when you look at his numbers from last time, let's get above 40%. When we get above 40, let's get the 42. When we're at 42, let's get 46. then all of a sudden we have a contest in a deep, deep blue state. And remember what Wes Moore wants. He wants to win. He needs to win big this governor's race because he wants the momentum going into 2028. Well, Dan Cox, you could knock him down. You can be a roadblock to Wes Moore 2028. Maybe, Dan Cox, if you get above 40, get above 44%, get above 45%, then all of a sudden maybe there are some down ballot races that Republicans become competitive. You know, we talk about how the Democrats have a super majority here in the state, Annapolis, how they kind of run everything. And it's rigged in the sense that they gerrymander the congressional district, also the state districts. I mean, it's like going to a casino, right? The Democrats are the House. It's hard to beat the House once in a while. But it's not just because the Democrats are good. They're not. It's not because they're governing well. They haven't. I mean, is your life better today than it was 4 years ago when Wes Moore took office? Are you better off today because of the supermajority Democratic majorities in Annapolis? No. Are you paying more in taxes? Are your roads any better? Your schools any better? How's your energy bill? If you're a small business, how are things going? If you're extremely wealthy, if you're a privileged and elite in the state of Maryland, and you work as a lobbyist for some big firm that does business in D.C., yeah, you're doing great. You have your house on the Eastern Shore, and you have a vacation spot at Deep Creek. Yeah, you're doing great. You can enjoy the state. It's a beautiful state. But if you're a working class, if you're a family, if you're a small business, no, things are not going well for you. So my point is, the Democrats don't govern well. So why can't Republicans make a dent? That's a good question. Maybe we'll answer it when we get back. Now this.
0: Hey, it's Brian Eamon. Monday morning, Harford County Sheriff Jeff Gaylor joins us right after the news at 8 o'clock. 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
22: So the 2022 Maryland gubernatorial election. Wes Moore, Democrat. 64.5% of the vote. 64.5%. Dan Cox, 32% of the vote. Wes Moore, just about 1.3 million Marylanders. Dan Cox, just about 640,000. So again, if I'm a coach, I'm thinking about that 32%. That's unacceptable. We got to get to 35%, 38%, 40%. Once I hit 40%, let's get 42. Let's get 44%. 640,000 voters. Let's get that to 900,000. Let's get it to 1 million. Then all of a sudden, there's a governor's race. You know, and Wes Moore in 2022 wasn't vetted. For some reason, the Maryland media just gave him a pass. And it wasn't like there wasn't cause for concern. Sure, there was. Well, did he exaggerate on that? Was he born in Baltimore? What? What's that book say? And he's kind of governed that way. Bronze Star? Really? The guy lied about receiving a Bronze Star for nearly, what, 2 decades? And now there's reporting that it was a political favor to get him the Bronze Star 20 years later because he's been lying about it. The governor's made claims of leading men in combat. It's not true. There's no evidence. The media could have addressed these things in 2022. It didn't. Why? Was it because of his race? Was it because the media leans left? You know, it's funny, when Barack Obama ran for president, some in the media, once he won the primary, the Democratic primary, there were journalists who said, well, I can't report negative items on Barack Obama. His candidacy is just too important. He's an African American. What would that mean for America to elect its first black president? And you had journalists who just gave him a pass. I think in a narrow way, in a state-based way, the media here in Maryland did the same thing with Wes Moore. And frankly, it's how they've covered Wes Moore for most of his term. The man has lied so much, blatantly lied, that he really should be just simply disqualified. He should have been laughed out of office. Not just the Bronze Star, the untruth. Think about that. Again, most people know someone close to them who has served. Do you know veterans who would lie about receiving medals? Do you know veterans who might have served overseas, served in a combat zone, and lied about combat and their heroics in combat? I don't. But yet Wes Moore does that. What kind of narcissism is that? That Wes Moore would lie about his own military service. And there's no reason to lie. It's honorable. He served his country. He should be applauded, but instead, because he's a liar, because he tells untruth, he's misleading, misinformation, and the media have protected him for so long, it has become, I mean, what's the word? It's gross. It's awful. It's awful. He wears it on his sleeve, his service in the military, and he's lied about it. It's disqualifying. And then what's worse, I think, is he keeps on discussing the conflict in Iran in the context of his own service, and he dishonors the men and women who are serving in the military right now with using the Democratic talking points, the anti-Trump talking points, war of choice. War of choice, Governor? Iran has been at war with America for 47 years. Iran has murdered thousands of American citizens. They have killed our troops. They have attacked our enemies. They have sponsored terrorism. War of choice? You know, up until Donald Trump, the Democratic Party broadly, even Chris Van Hollen, believed that this regime, the Islamic regime in Iran, was unacceptable and it had to go. Trump comes in and does something about it, and it's a war of choice. It's gross. It's beyond having a needed conversation about whether or not this administration is handling this conflict in the best way. Let's have that argument. Let's have an argument over presidential authority when it comes to making war. That's fine. But that's not what Wes Moore, Chris Van Hollen, this is not what the Democrats are doing. It is. They're giving aid and their rhetoric gives aid and comfort to the enemy. So not only has Wes Moore lied about his military service, not only is Wes Moore dishonoring the men and women who serve in the military today, he's also lied about budget deficits and surpluses. He's lied about his energy policies. He's done nothing to go after the failed public schools. In fact, what about offering up school choice? Again, this week, Wes Moore talked about the racial wealth gap. Well, if you want to close the wealth gap, why not give more children, more families, opportunities to get into better schools? No, because Wes Moore is in the back pocket of the most powerful special interest group in the state of Maryland, the teacher union. Wes Moore doesn't care about the racial gap, only in so far as it helps him, honors him, advances his agenda? No. If he cared about the racial wealth gap, he would be an advocate for school choice. But I tell you what, the Republicans in this state aren't taking advantage of these holes, these problems in Wes Moore's resume and his agenda and his record. The Republican Party is disorganized. The Republican Party doesn't reach out to potential allies. I've been on the air here at WBAL for almost a decade. Guess how many times the Republican Party has reached out to me? Zero. Not once. We could do better. Hey, when we come back, let's talk a little bit about what's happening in the war in Iran.
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13: Mostly sunny and currently 76 on TV Hill. I'm Marquise Lupton. Good morning. A man has died after a shooting in southwest Baltimore early this morning. Baltimore police say officers found him with gunshot wounds on North Payson Street. He was taken to a hospital where he later died, and detectives are asking anyone with information to contact investigators. A woman escaped without injury after her car fell into a sinkhole shortly after midnight Saturday near North Chester Street and Ashland Avenue in East Baltimore, according to police. The Baltimore Department of Public Works says crews are repairing a broken 12-inch water main and are assessing conditions and any potential service impacts. And powerful straight-line winds caused widespread damage in the Pasadena and Rivera Beach area Saturday, downing trees, power lines, and damaging vehicles and property, according to Anne Arundel County officials. No injuries were reported, although downed trees and downed wires temporarily blocked emergency vehicles from leaving a local fire station. And from the ABC News Desk, the U.S. State Department is urging Americans traveling overseas to exercise increased caution, particularly in the Middle East, citing heightened tensions involving Iran and the United States. The advisory follows recent deadly attacks in Jordan and marks the first similar worldwide travel alert issued since March. And a federal appeals court temporarily paused a lower court ruling that had blocked the Trump administration's effort to increase federal oversight of elections, including proposed restrictions involving mail-in voting through the U.S. Postal Service. However, the policy remains on hold because a separate federal injunction issued by a Massachusetts judge is still in effect. And C4 and Brian Neiman talk with Harford County Sheriff Jeff Gaylor Monday morning after the news at 8 a.m. I'm Marquise Lupton, WBAL News Radio 1090 and FM 101.5.
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9: Traffic.
2: BW Parkway looks pretty good. If you're going between the Washington Capitol Beltway and the Baltimore Beltway, you are good to go. Same thing with 95. Between the Washington Capitol Beltway and the Baltimore Beltway, I've got a word of caution, though. Southbound side of the BW Parkway ramp to go on to eastbound 195. It is closed because of some road work, so you're going to be under a detour, so it may cost you a little bit of time. Just be mindful of that closure, so be careful going through there. The Fort McHenry Tunnel, Harbor Tunnel Thruway, they look fantastic right now. I was also looking at the Bay Bridge, both eastbound and westbound. You are good to go. 95 north of the Baltimore Beltway, going toward Maryland House, traffic is going to be fine. The JFX, both directions between the Baltimore Beltway and Baltimore, you are good to go. 70 between West Friendship and the Baltimore Beltway, you're going to be just fine. I'm Allie Oakley, WBAL News Radio 1090 and FM 101.5.
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11: Much better air quality as we move throughout the end of our weekend. We're going to see quite a bit of cloud cover to start, but gradual clearing towards the end of the day. High temperature is a little cooler today in the mid to upper 80s, and then we'll fall to the 60s tonight. Partly cloudy skies on Monday, 86 for the afternoon high. We'll bring in another chance of showers and thunderstorms on Tuesday evening. I'm meteorologist Delencia Jenkins on WBAL News Radio 1090 and FM 101.5.
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22: 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In the news, of course, is bombing. I think we're in our eighth day of renewed bombing in Iran. Good. There's my position on it. Good. Trump, reports are saying Trump is absolutely furious. Two American soldiers killed in the conflict just over the last couple of days. I'm glad the president is hammering Iran. I wouldn't stop. I would unload. I don't understand why there are targets left. Wherever the Revolutionary Guard is, blow it up. That's my position. I know that there are concerns about infrastructure and what happens after the conflict. I don't care. Blow it all up. You know, there are reports coming out of Iran now that a vast majority of Iranians want regime change. I hate it that politicians can't have an honest debate about Iran or anything. We can't have an honest debate about Social Security, for crying out loud. If someone says regime change, the media goes apoplectic. The isolationists go crazy. The Tucker Carlsons go crazy. The Democrats use it as leverage. Even though Democrats, by the way, Democrats, including homegrown Democrats here in the state of Maryland, like Chris Van Hollen, have been talking about regime change. That the current regime in Iran is unacceptable. Then why are we putting constraints on our president to do what no president in the last five decades had the courage to do? Let's just get rid of these folks. Yes. Well, gas prices, Jerry. Gas prices are still lower today than they were during the height of the Biden administration when there was no war in the Middle East. I hope Americans haven't become so fat and lazy that a couple of cents higher in gas prices are going to stop us from taking out maybe the most evil regime in world history since the Nazis or the communists in the Soviet Union. Give me a break. Chris Van Hollen had the audacity. Where does this guy get off? He said, quote, "I'm thinking of the two American soldiers killed, those injured, and the one still missing after yesterday's attack in Jordan, or the 2 days ago in Jordan. I'm praying for them. I'm praying for them." You're praying for them? What God do you pray to, Chris Van Hollen? "I'm praying for them and their loved ones. This senseless war should never have been started, and it needs to end now." Is Chris Van Hollen smoking crack? I can't think of, is he drunk? Is he stupid? Or is he just un-American, anti-American? Senseless? This war should never have been started. This war was started 47 years ago, Senator. I have receipts of your own quotes saying that the regime in Iran was unacceptable. You say you're thinking and praying for our soldiers as you dishonor their service by calling our conflict with Iran a senseless war? You coward, you small little man. Is it senseless to confront an evil regime bent on killing Americans? Senseless to end Iran's 47-year war on America? Senseless to stop Iranian aggression and stop its support for global terrorism? senseless to destroy its ability to attack our allies? What's senseless? Senator? Senseless to obliterate its nuclear ambitions? Chris Van Hollen is a political opportunist, leveraging the sacrifice of our military for his own advancement. He wants to run for president, too. We got two guys in the state of Maryland, Wes Moore and Chris Van Hollen, who will say and do anything, no matter how cowardly, how untruthful, how anti-American, how much they give aid and comfort to our enemy. They don't care if they think it'll help them in a radical Democratic primary so they can run for president in 2028. Chris Van Hollen is a political opportunist leveraging the death of our military for his own political advancement. That's the truth. That's what you're not going to hear from the other Sunday shows. But you'll get it here. It's the truth. And when Chris Van Hollen goes on these Sunday shows, they won't ask him the difficult questions like this. Senator, didn't you once say, quote, Iran oppresses its citizens? Iran is a threat to the U.S. and the rest of the world. Iran is a state sponsor of terrorism. Chris Van Hollen said those things. So how is it senseless today to hold Iran accountable? Again, Chris Van Hollen once said this, quote, Iran oppresses its citizens. It is a threat to the U.S. and the rest of the world, and it is a state sponsor of terrorism. What changed, Chris Van Hollen? Well, two things, right? Now Donald Trump is president, so you can leverage our conflict for your own political ambitions. But again, I ask this question to you, our listeners, but also to Chris Van Hollen and those of you who support this guy. It's senseless to stop Iran from being, in Chris Van Hollen's own words, a threat to the U.S. and the rest of the world. You despicable little man. You want to honor yourself so much. Your desire for clicks on social media. Oh, and by the way, Chris Van Hollen is the guy who went down, traveled down to El Salvador to meet with an illegal alien, criminal alien, accused of beating his wife, accused of being engaged in gang activity. Oh, and by the way, accused of human trafficking. That's Chris Van Hollen. He'll side with the criminal alien. He'll support the criminal alien. He'll leverage the death of American troops if he thinks it's helpful to his politics. That's who he is. That's who Chris Van Hollen is. This is not a good person. He is not a good person. Oh, and what's more, he wants to become president? How many private sector jobs has he created? Has he ever worked in the private sector? This guy has been living off of you, the taxpayer, for almost his entire career. Maybe he was an attorney for a while, but this is someone who has done nothing but serve himself. And now he's leveraging, he's praying for the families of service members who died in this conflict. Shame on you. Who do you pray to? You pray. We'll talk more about the Iran conflict with Bryant Darling later on in the show. When we come back, let's get your phone calls. Let's get your text messages. 410-467-9225 is the Green Solutions Remodeling.com text line. 410-467-WBAL is the phone line. We'll talk more about Iran, but we'll go back and forth. Domestic politics, Dan Cox on the C4 and Brian Niemann show. Also, there was a big speech the president gave last week on voter integrity. We'll get to that, too. All that's coming up.
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22: Chris Van Hollen really is a person of, I think, low character, that he would leverage the death of American servicemen and women to advance his own campaign. It's sickening. And it's amazing to me that opposition in the state of Maryland, we can't come up with candidates, an agenda. Republicans, conservatives can't come up with a platform to push against these men and women. Look who represents us in the state of Maryland. Governor Wes Moore, a failed governor. Chris Van Hollen, who is, I don't know, he's a caricature of what a weak man is. Jamie Raskin, who beclowns himself and contradicts himself constantly. Angela Olsen-Brooks, who is out of her depth. My goodness. It's embarrassing. Every time she opens her mouth, she's saying something that is sideways. This is the state of the Democratic Party in Maryland, Annapolis. Again, juvenile crime, failed public schools, energy policy, taxes. Where? On what issue are the Democrats in this state running things well? Reports this week come out that Maryland has the second worst economy in the country. That we're, what, top 10 or bottom 10 in terms of outward migration. We're the incredible shrinking state. And a lot of the blame here is on Republicans. Mike in PG on the text line writes in, "Good morning, Jerry. The reason Republicans don't make a dent is because they literally don't put up candidates. You could put all the Republican candidates in a thimble and still have room for the elephant." Every election in PG, Republicans field less than 50% of all races. It's simple. No candidate, no win, no debate, no message, no contrast of ideas. No case for your side, no growth, no growing your brand. You can't grow your brand when you are in a crouched position. That's the Republican way. Sad. Mike and PG, one of the best text messages we've received on the show in years. You're 100% correct. You can't win if you don't show up. And sometimes we have to define what a win is. Right? If Dan Cox gets 47% of the vote,
0: He might lose the election, but my goodness, momentum has shifted. He might change things in the state for years to come.

0: Let me explain what their group is. It's a really called the Hopkins Women's Republican Club. Belongs to the state, you know, Republican Women's Council. Us men are.
1: I love Republican women. Come on, invite me, Mark.
0: Exactly. And we men and women get along very well as such. But the point is that we want to hear, we get a lot of speaker each month, generally speaking, and we want to hear from you, especially around election time.
1: All right.
0: Midterm coming up in November.
1: I'm in.
0: So it's jerry.rogers@hearst.com. Is that correct?
1: That's correct.
0: All right. So President is Gail Cease. I will talk to her soon. And hopefully, if we're up to it, she or somebody will get back to you on
1: excellent.
0: That.
1: All right.
0: And all that. But we meet on the first Wednesday of the month out in Catonsville, just outside the city.
1: I got it.
0: We'll do it. All right. So we'll be in touch. I wish you shalom. And go Orioles today to have a 6-game winning streak going into the game this afternoon against Houston Astros.
1: The O's are creeping up on the wild card, right?
0: Yes, I hope so. Please, Hashem. So anyway, please keep up the good work. And yes, Republicans do want to talk to you and hear from you, really, in a state that's dwindling close to democratic socialism like in some other places.
1: All right.
0: Wish you shalom.
1: God bless you, Mark. Thank you. Hey, Todd in Reisterstown. Welcome to BAL. Hey, Todd.
2: Good morning, Jerry.
1: Good morning.
2: Hey, listen, sorry to call that such a heavy subject today, but I mean, this in-between thing, I don't like it. And I don't think anybody likes this whole in-between thing in Iran. And you can either fish or cut bait. And
1: I agree with you. From the very beginning here, when this started, I'm all in. I think you go in there and you just undo these folks. You get rid of them. You bomb everything. I don't understand. You know, it's interesting. It's very similar to like the Ukraine-Russia conflict. I don't understand, right? Well, we're going to increase sanctions. We're going to put more. What? Why haven't you done all the sanctions already? It seems to me that and Trump is trapped here in the sense that, you know, he's trying to be restrained. He's trying. Don't be restrained. I want Trump unleashed. I want Iran defeated. I want the mullahs gone. I want the Revolutionary Guard defeated. I want the people of Iran to rise up and actually go back to the future, i.e. go back to how they were in the 1970s, where there was modernity and freedom and learning and science and culture. Iran was once a great, great country, and now it's under the thumb of Islamic fascism.
2: Jerry,
1: I'm sorry.
2: Jerry, I want more than Trump.
1: Todd, I went
2: unleashed.
1: On a rant there. I apologize.
2: I want more than Trump unleashed. I want the full power of the United States unleashed on
1: Iran.
2: And that means Congress should get together by majority vote, House and Senate. You can actually just declare war. Oh, my God, who said that, right? Because that would actually bring everything to the front. The amount of material that's flowing into the region now, as much as it is, it's even more now. You can find that stuff online. And I said, what you're going to do all that is go ahead and declare it, get it over it probably in a very short time. That means all the weapons that are available to the president become available to the president.
1: You know,
2: president
1: Todd, I don't disagree, but the problem is you have too many Democrats like Chris Van Hollen, like Cory Booker, like Sheldon Whitehouse, like Jamie Raskin, who don't care about American interests. They care about their own political interests. And so, therefore, we can't get Democrats to have an honest debate over what's happening in the Middle East. I mean, the problem is that the Democratic Party has become unhinged. And how do you deal with the unhinged element within that party when you're trying to put... Todd, I'm old enough to remember when Democrats and Republicans on foreign policy would put aside their political differences on taxes, on health care, on Social Security, on et cetera, and on American interests, they would rally and come together. We don't see that anymore. That's a real problem. We have a problem, and you've seen this, Todd, with the rise of the Democratic Socialists.
2: That's a whole other subject there. Yeah, those guys. Look, I tell you what, when I look in the eyes of Hamas Van Hollen, that's what I call him, Hamas Van Hollen, I see fear and uncertainty in his eyes. I mean, am I lying? Look at the guys. Look at the guy's face. He's looking around like, am I doing the right thing? He's uncertain of himself. I'm not afraid of that guy. He only just gets a lot of press attention because of the things he actually takes up for and all that. But as a person, Chris Van Hollen, I just see weakness. personal weakness.
1: You know what, Todd? I couldn't agree with you more. I tell you what, when later on in the show, when Brian Darling is on for the Liberty Update, I'm going to ask him this.

0: question about a declaration of war and what his feelings are on that. But anyway, Todd, it was a good phone call. I appreciate you very much, man. Take care. All right, listen, when we come back, look, we have lots to talk about. We have the election integrity speech. We have more on Iran. We have Dan Cox. Marco Rubio gave a fantastic speech this week on leftist violence and terrorism. All that's coming up.
1: A rare special session in Annapolis, leading to a pivotal decision on congressional redistricting.
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0: You know, in the midst of all of this, the conflict in Iran, the politics over that, the Democratic Party going crazy radical to the left, the rise of the Democratic Socialist. You know, the news this week, and they're saying it out loud, believe them. The Democrats are saying they want to obliterate the Constitution. They want to undo the Senate. They want to radically transform, fundamentally change America. If you love someone, think about this for married people. When you marry someone, you don't want to fundamentally change them. There might be issues to improve, right? Parts of your lives to work on and to become better? Yeah, of course. You don't want to stand still. You want to grow. You want to mature. I get that. And America is imperfect, and we have to grow and learn and become a better nation. But if you want to fundamentally change America, your problem is with America. How do you represent Americans when you don't love America? That's the Democratic Party today. When we come back, we're going to talk about Trump's speech on elections.
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24: Good morning. Mostly sunny and currently 78 on TV Hill. I'm Marquise Lupton. Thank you for joining us. Coming up, a deadly shooting in Southwest Baltimore is under investigation after a man was killed overnight. Plus, a driver escapes unharmed after her car plunges into a sinkhole. We'll have those stories and much more. But first, ABC at 8.
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0: News, I'm Wayne Cabot. To retaliate for the killings of two more U.S. service members, with a third one missing, Iran being attacked, U.S. military launching strikes against Iran's Parliamentary Revolutionary Guard, the paramilitary guard. ABC's Marcus Moore.
1: In these new American strikes, CENTCOM saying the U.S., quote, targeted Islamic Revolutionary Guard forces that launched those attacks in Jordan. Video circulating online appears to show multiple projectiles raining down from the night sky. The moment that base was hit, four injured service members were taken to hospitals in Jordan and later released. Several others suffered minor injuries and have returned to duty.
0: Iran is also on the attack, targeting other Gulf nations that house U.S. troops, today firing at Kuwait and Bahrain. Ukraine got hit overnight by Russian drones and missiles, mostly targeting Kyiv. While most were intercepted, many others rained down for several hours, hitting apartment buildings, killing one person. Ukraine firing back on Russian oil, the lifeblood of its war revenue. In the U.S. today, gasoline hit $4 a gallon, says AAA. Mayor Zoran Mamdani says if he can, he will have the NYPD arrest Israel's prime minister as a war criminal when Benjamin Netanyahu comes to the U.N. General Assembly, as expected in September. Mamdani telling the New York Times he is consulting city lawyers on the legality, but says he's a war criminal who's been charged by the International Criminal Court. A different sample of shredded iceberg lettuce from Taylor Farms also has cyclospora. The air is better for today's World Cup final in the Jersey Meadows.
2: We'll call the air quality moderate. It won't be completely clear. There'll probably be a little bit of haze out there, but most of it will be aloft. Not a lot of it down here at the surface. It'll be a lot better than it's been lately.
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4: Good morning, I'm Marquise Lupton. A man is dead after an overnight shooting in southwest Baltimore. Police say officers found the victim with gunshot wounds on North Payson Street, where he later died at a hospital. Detectives continue to investigate and are asking anyone with information to come forward. A woman is safe after her car fell into a sinkhole just after midnight Saturday near North Chester Street and Ashland Avenue in East Baltimore. Public Works crews remain on the scene repairing a broken 12-inch water main while assessing road conditions and any impacts to water service. And Empire Towers is still condemned, and officials fear the 10-story office building could collapse. Active and unpermitted construction work in the basement parking levels compromised the building's stability more than a week ago. And we have more from WBAL TV 11's Kate Amara.
5: Officials decided it was okay to shift the safety perimeter by 8 feet in one direction in one spot to create a detour, which opened Wednesday. Businesses back here told us grateful, they say, that they can now get deliveries, get back to work, address the backlog after being closed to traffic for 6 days, and get dozens of cars back to customers. But they say some customers remain leery.
6: People are very nervous still coming into the complex due to the road closure and the building status. So yeah, we're having a lot of problems getting people here still.
4: And the mayor said this week he'd essentially like nothing more than to have baseball's All-Star game right here in Baltimore.
7: It is no secret that Baltimore wants to host an All-Star game. Philadelphia raked in tens of millions of dollars in economic impact from hosting one of baseball's biggest games this past week.
8: I want nothing better. Camden Yards literally is the ballpark that every ballpark today is built on its foundation.
7: But Baltimore hasn't hosted an All-Star game since 1993. Chicago was next. MLB Commissioner Rob Manfred said last year Baltimore is in the conversation, but so far, no date just yet. Phil Jakubowski, WBAL News Radio, 1090 and FM 101.5.
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11: Traffic. On the ramp from the southbound BW Parkway to 195, they have that ramp shut down right now due to construction. On the northbound side of the BW Parkway to 195, that's fully open. So the southbound side of the BW Parkway to 195 eastbound, you're going to find a detour has been established. So if you're going to catch a plane, you want to add a little extra time onto your trip just to plan. On 95, between the Washington Capitol Beltway to the Baltimore Beltway, you really are in pretty good shape right now. Fort McHenry Tunnel looks good. Harbor Tunnel Thruway, that also is in good shape. 70 between West Friendship and the Baltimore Beltway, there are no crashes. The JFX, the length looks good. So between the Baltimore Beltway and Baltimore, traffic is in good shape both directions. I don't see any problems on 95 going to the north side of the Baltimore Beltway. Toward Maryland House, all of your travel lanes are open. 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
13: Much better air quality as we move throughout the end of our weekend. We're going to see quite a bit of cloud cover to start, but gradual clearing towards the end of the day. High temperatures a little cooler today in the mid to upper 80s, and then we'll fall to the 60s tonight. Partly cloudy skies on Monday, 86 for the afternoon high. We'll bring in another chance of showers and thunderstorms on Tuesday evening. I'm meteorologist Delencia Jenkins on WBAL News Radio, 1090 and FM 101.5.
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10: So the President Trump gave a speech last week on July 16th. On the integrity of our elections. The speech was to focus on the Save America Act. And there's been so much disinformation about this speech, about its contents. Even before he gave the speech, I was struck, I was amazed even, on the preemptive disregard for the president's speech. In fact, in some instances, you had Senate Democrats posting videos on social media before the president gave his live speech that, by the way, a number of networks refused to cover. And I think that's wrong. I think if the president asks for primetime air to talk about a major issue, a straight news network should cover it because it's important to the national discussion, the public discussion. Some networks didn't cover it because they were, again, preemptively editorializing. Well, he's going to lie about the election of 2020. He's going to give conspiracy theories. Nonsense. Even before the speech. But here's what I think the networks, what journalism, journalists, and those covering politics, this is what they really should wrap their heads around. Public trust in our elections is on the line. The Save America Act requires proof of citizenship to vote. And it removes illegals from the rolls. If you believe in free and fair elections, having a public discussion on the Save America Act is important. And not what you think is in the legislation, but actually what the legislation says. If you look at public polling data, the American people, public distrust in our elections is growing. Why? Because we see, even though the media doesn't report on these things fully, but there are all kinds of evidence of potential fraud. We know this. And the funny thing is that just like with the war in Iran, a lot of Democrats were all in favor of regime change, all in favor of knocking out Iran until Donald Trump comes along and does it. Well, the same thing with voter integrity. You had Democrats who were calling into question the fraud potential when it comes to mail-in ballots. But Donald Trump says mail-in ballots can be a problem. Then all of a sudden, we can't cover the speech. We can't cover the issue because Donald Trump said so. My goodness, Kamala Harris, when she was a United States Senator before she ran for president, she was quite public on the problems with paper ballots. I'm sorry, not with electronic ballots and in favor of paper ballots. I misspoke. I apologize. But now Donald Trump likes the idea of paper ballots, and all of a sudden, oh my goodness, he wants to interfere in the midterms. He wants to undo our democracy. Listen to this. Here's something the news media doesn't tell you. This is, again, why the Jerry Rogers Show is the most important Sunday show in America. Welfare offices and other agencies in 46 states provide voter registration forms to migrants without requiring proof of citizenship. Let that sink in. 46 states, welfare offices, and other state agencies provide voter registration forms to migrants without requiring proof of citizenship. That is insane. If voting is an inherent right, if we do not want to have voter suppression, if we want to have as many Americans vote as possible, then maybe we should guarantee, or nothing's guaranteed, but we should work toward having full faith that the voter rolls are as clean as possible. Every state but North Dakota, New Hampshire, Wisconsin, and Wyoming gives applicants for welfare benefits, driver licenses, and in some cases, mail-in ballots. They get voter registration forms without demanding proof of citizenship. You have states where they're giving you mail-in ballots with no requirement, no paper that proves you're a citizen. You're getting voter registration forms in 46 states, including Maryland, where there's no proof, where there's no requirement for proof of citizenship. The SAVE Act would require that if you are given voter registration forms, a mail-in ballot, that you are required to prove that you're a citizen. This is simple. And yet you have Democrats demagoguing this issue and lying and giving false information that this is voter suppression. This is Jim Crow 2.0. No, it's nonsense. It's untrue. There is currently no requirement on federal voting forms to provide proof of U.S. citizenship. Think about that for a second. There is no requirement on federal voting forms to provide proof of U.S. citizenship. That's insane. We have to fix it. We have to fix it now. Hey, when we come back, we're going to have the Liberty Update with Brian Darling. That's next.
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10: Joining us again is Brian Darling, the darling of the Jerry Rogers Show. He's the founder, the president of Liberty Government Affairs. He's also a former Rand Paul counsel. You're a pretty important guy, writing for Politico and The Hill and Bloomberg and Real Clear Politics. A former Heritage guy and a baseball fan. Hey, Brian, welcome back.
19: Thanks for having me on.
10: So your old boss, Rand Paul, has a bill. I forget the name of it, but it's essentially it's end welfare benefits for illegals legislation. And you know, it's curious because Rand Paul has been one of the loudest voices in favor of the Save America Act. Because it seems, even though he's a libertarian, even though he has a distrust for government, he understands that if illegals are getting welfare benefits, and therefore they're getting voter registration forms without proof of citizenship, that it dilutes my vote, your vote, and frankly is a threat to democracy. What say you, just broadly, about the Save America Act?
19: Well, there's obviously mistrust in the way, excuse me, our elections are being run these days. I mean, there's a reason why the Save America Act polled so high. It's because people see these drop boxes and unsolicited mail-in ballots and as a problem. And as you know, it's very difficult to catch voter fraud after the fact, after the vote's been cast. So you really have to work on it in the front end. And I think ultimately you're just trying to restore confidence in elections. I mean, this bill, if passed, would help the American people to feel more confident when they cast their vote. It's actually going to be counted and it's not going to be diluted with votes that shouldn't be counted.
10: You know, voter harvesting is an issue too, right? Because there is no, I'm in favor of absentee voting, of mail-in ballots. When you travel, if you're in the military, if you know there's going to be an issue where you can't get to vote in person, which is becoming increasingly ridiculous because we have early voting and we don't have election day anymore, but we have like election weeks. And so the need for mail-in balloting is becoming less of an issue. But regardless, I support it. It should be there. And the president supports it.
17: And there's a lot of misinformation.
20: Well, the president rails against mail-in voting, even though he votes with a mail-in ballot.
17: We're not saying, no one is saying in the Save America Act that we're going to undo mail-in balloting. But we're going to make it so there's less opportunity for fraud. Am I wrong or right about that?
19: You're right. And I don't know if it happens to you, but ever since COVID, I just get a ballot mailed to my house. It's unsolicited. It shows up. And you know, I just don't understand that method of how you're going to get votes from the American people. I mean, I remember back in the day, we had one day. You showed up, you voted on election day, and that was it. And if you had a real problem, you had to have a valid, I don't know if you had to have a lawyer sign off, but you had to have some sort of evidence that you couldn't vote on election day to get an absentee ballot. It was difficult. And now we've gone completely the other way, where you're basically just sent an absentee ballot, even if you don't ask for one.
17: I know there's lots of controversy, you know, even here, Dan Cox was asked about whether or not President Biden won the election. Let's play this for you real quick. This is Dan Cox on the C4 and Brian Neiman show.
21: I am not an expert on elections, and I've gotten pegged with saying I'm a denier. I'm actually a supporter of the data. And you'll notice that I conceded, that I, you know, in my race, I conceded. And you'll notice that in the 2020 election, even though I got attacked because I questioned like Georgia. But at the end of the day, you know, I called the president. You can see, look this up in the press.
17: So Dan Cox was asked about whether or not Joe Biden won the election. I hate that question. I think it's an intellectually lazy question because it's a gotcha. You know,
19: it is.
17: Joe Biden won the election. We know this, but that doesn't answer the issues around the election. Time Magazine, anyone can look this up. After the 2020 election, Time Magazine did a whole expose on how the left and corporations and those in government colluded in order to rig the election so Joe Biden would win. How did they collude in terms of money, in terms of coverage? It wasn't stuffing the ballot box, but there was, in many instances, there was a collusion to push Joe Biden. That's just the truth. And to say, yes, of course Joe Biden won, but 2020, there was a lot of monkey business. And I think that it is the opposite of good journalism to just say, no, those are conspiracies. No, we know for a fact that states changed unconstitutionally their laws in order to extend mail-in balloting. We know what happened. And again, it's behind us. Joe Biden did win. Just like, did Kennedy win the 60 election?
19: Yeah.
17: Right. Yes, he won. But we also know that there was monkey business in Illinois. I mean, the fact of the matter is we should have both the conversation. Was there problems with the election? Yes. Did Joe Biden win? Yes. What do you think?
19: No, I agree. I think it's easier to answer the question by saying, yeah, Joe Biden won, but you have to recognize that there were problems with the election. You did have the government forcing big tech to delete and to censor a lot of information
17: right.
19: that was out there about Hunter Biden's laptop.
17: Right.
19: I mean, that's indisputable. You did have, you know, drop boxes and a lot of situations where there was monkey business going on. There was evidence that, you know, there were some things
17: yes.
19: going on that led to a lot of voting that, you know, made up ballots and stuff. But I don't think anybody, I mean, I don't believe that the election would have been changed. But you can look back and say, we did have problems with that election. And you can look forward and say, let's try and make sure we don't have problems
17: exactly.
19: with elections in the future.
17: And the thing is, the only reason why Democrats and the media won't have that conversation is because of Donald Trump. You know, again, you know, just to switch real quick, you know, you and I have disagreed about the conflict in Iran, and I get that, and that's fine. But, you know, there are a lot of Democrats like Chris Van Hollen and others who for years and years told us that the regime had to go, that the regime in Iran sponsored a terrorism, that it was a threat to America. And then all of a sudden, Donald Trump comes in, and they're like, this is a war of choice, and Donald Trump is unhinged. And right. Again, I mean, at least I'm consistent. And the thing is, our politics shouldn't change, or rather, our principles shouldn't change just because of our politics. Let me ask you this, a caller, just to jump on the Iran topic. A caller just called in the first hour, just a little while ago, saying that that Congress, that it would be in the president's best interest to ask Congress to declare war on Iran. What do you think?
19: I think it would be helpful for him as a political matter to make the case to Congress, get Congress to sign off so that you don't have the argument out there that the American people don't support this war. I mean, if you have Congress to sign off, you don't have the argument that it's an unconstitutional war. You don't have to worry about the War Powers Act. I mean, you can solve a lot of these problems, political problems that they're having. Plus, it allows the American people to roll in behind the president if that's the case, if you can get enough support to have majority support in Congress.
17: Now, again, my issue with this, I don't disagree with you, is that can we have an honest debate about Iran in the Congress? Or has, you know, have the Democrats, it seems to me that the parties, there's a segment of the Republican Party that has gone Tucker Carlson, which I think is dangerous. And the Democrats have gone Democratic Socialist. They want to transform America, fundamentally change America. Is Congress so inept that we could not have an honest debate about the conflict in the Middle East?
19: You might be right. I mean, maybe they've waited too long and we're too close to a midterm election to have any sort of a debate. I mean, you make one funny point when you say that Democrats have switched their position on issues. Think about tariffs. All of a sudden, Democrats are for free trade and against tariffs. I mean, that just goes to show you how dishonest they can be on so many issues.
17: Jumping back, you know, the president gave this speech last week on the voter integrity and the Save America Act. A lot of networks refused to cover the speech, to air the speech, and they editorialized that the president was going to give conspiracy theories and this sort of thing, so they decided not to run it. What do you make of the networks not running the president's speech?
19: I don't like it. I think the network should trust the American people to be intelligence, and they can make up their own minds. And if the president wants to have a national discussion, I think it's incumbent upon these networks to allow the president to have a say and to trust the American people to figure out what's true and what's not true.
17: And what do you make of the preemptive debunking? Even before the speech, we had videos up at social media, and a lot of the content, believe it or not, was wrong. They were debunking something the president in his speech never discussed. But what about the even straight news stations were preemptively debunking this speech. What do you make of that?
19: I do agree that some people have Trump derangement syndrome, and so they can't help themselves. They hear Trump's going to have a speech about elections, and it makes them lose their minds, and they have to, you know, preemptively do the fact checking, even though they haven't heard any facts.
17: You know, I was somewhat struck. I saw Nancy Pelosi had tweeted out before the speech, "Trump is a loser," and I thought, "Wow, I mean, that's harsh." Even by our modern day partisan tactics, call the president a loser with all that's happening in the world. My goodness! But then I noticed a trend. It wasn't just Nancy Pelosi. It was all Democrats. Trump's a loser. Even Wes Moore put out this social media post about Trump being a loser. What do you make of the Democrats colluding, working together in this effort to put out this message that Trump's a loser because they disagree with him on the Save America Act?
19: Yeah, you see that happen a lot where the Democrats repeat the exact same talking point. And, you know, calling him a loser, guess what? You know, he did win the last election.
17: I know. That's like me calling Nancy Pelosi a loser. I might not like her politics, but she's Speaker of the House, the first woman Speaker of the House. She's not a loser. She might have wrong positions, but not a loser. Hey, Brian, I got to leave it there. Brian, darling, God bless you, buddy. Enjoy your Sunday. After this, I'm off to Liam has a round robin playoffs in a tournament baseball after this.
19: Excellent. Good luck.
17: All right.
19: Win.
17: Man. Win, baby, win. Like Rocky, win, Rock, win. All right, God bless you, bud.
19: God bless you. Thank you.
17: Catch you later. Hey, listen, when we come back, let's talk about who is the loser, Donald Trump or Wes Moore?
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4: Good morning. It's 8:30 and 78 on TV Hill. I'm Marquise Lupton. A man is dead after an overnight shooting in southwest Baltimore. Police say officers found him with gunshot wounds on North Payson Street, and he later died at a hospital. Detectives continue to investigate and are asking anyone with information to contact Baltimore police. A woman escaped without injury after her car fell into a sinkhole just after midnight Saturday near North Chester Street and Ashland Avenue in East Baltimore. Public works crews continue repairing a broken 12-inch water main while assessing road conditions and any impacts to water service. Cleanup continues in Anne Arundel County after powerful straight-line winds swept through the Pasadena and Rivera Beach area Saturday. Officials say trees, power lines, vehicles, and buildings were damaged, but no injuries were reported. From the ABC News Desk, the U.S. State Department is continuing to urge Americans traveling overseas to exercise increased caution, especially in the Middle East, citing heightened tensions involving Iran and the United States. The advisory follows recent deadly attacks in Jordan and is the first similar worldwide travel alert issued since March. And a federal appeals court has temporarily paused a lower court ruling that blocked the Trump administration's proposed changes involving mail-in voting through the U.S. Postal Service. However, the policy remains on hold because a separate federal injunction issued in Massachusetts is still in effect. And C4 and Brian Neiman talk with Harford County Sheriff Jeff Gaylor Monday morning after the news at 8 a.m. I'm Marquise Lupton, WBAL News Radio 1090 and FM 101.5.
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2: Traffic. Southbound side of 95, just before you get to 895, that's a crash. They're moving it over to the left shoulder. It started in that left lane, so they're getting it over to the left shoulder, and you will roll upon it at speed. Please stay alert. When you get to the Harbor Tunnel Thruway, traffic looks good. Same thing with the Fort McHenry Tunnel. No complaints there. On the ramp from southbound BW Parkway to 195 eastbound, that ramp is closed for construction. So if you're heading to BWI Thurgood Marshall, yeah, you're going to be under a detour. So stay alert and also make plans because you got to add a little extra time on. On the northbound side of the BW Parkway, you're fully fine out of Greenbelt to the Baltimore Beltway. No problems on 95 between the Washington Capitol Beltway and the Baltimore Beltway. Bay Bridge looks good right now in both directions, eastbound and westbound. No complaints. I don't see any problems on 95 north of Baltimore through White Marsh, Aberdeen, and Maryland House. I'm Allie Oakley, WBAL News Radio, 1090 and FM 101.5.
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12: Weather.
13: Much better air quality as we move throughout the end of our weekend. We're going to see quite a bit of cloud cover to start, but gradual clearing towards the end of the day. High temperature is a little cooler today in the mid to upper 80s, and then we'll fall to the 60s tonight. Partly cloudy skies on Monday, 86 for the afternoon high. We'll bring in another chance of showers and thunderstorms on Tuesday evening. I'm meteorologist Delencia Jenkins on WBAL News Radio, 1090 and FM 101.5.
12: This summer,
1: stay connected when severe weather strikes.
13: Expect the thunderstorms to move in.
1: Accurate coverage from the WBAL TV 11 meteorologists.
22: Strong to severe thunderstorms will be possible this afternoon and evening.
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23: There's a heavy thunderstorm right now. 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
17: So as part of the preemptive debunking of the president's speech on the Save America Act and voter integrity, there was this loser coordination. Wes Moore, Nancy Pelosi, Senate and House Democrats put out Trump is a loser social media posts. Wes Moore said this on social media, quote, "This is what losers do. They don't solve problems. They slam the table and blame the rules. Instead of addressing rising costs, ending his pointless war." This is again Wes Moore, who wears his own military service on his sleeve, is calling our conflict with Iran pointless, as if Wes Moore is unaware of 47 years of Iran's war against America, Iran's terrorism, Iran's murdering American citizens. Where has Wes Moore been? He knows better, but you see, it's about politics for him. It's not about the truth. It's not about rallying American people to defeat our enemies. It's me. He's governor. Look at me. Anyway, Wes Moore said this again, quote, "This is what losers do. They don't solve problems. They slam the table and blame the rules. Instead of addressing rising costs, ending his pointless war, or focusing on what Americans actually care about, the president put on a big show to revive a debunked conspiracy theory. First of all, Trump didn't mention in his speech any conspiracy theories. Everyone was waiting for that. It didn't happen. So Wes Moore obviously wrote his Trump is a loser social media response to the president's speech before he even listened to the speech. But I have this to say to Wes Moore about losers. Losers lie about receiving a Bronze Star and leading men into combat when they did not. Losers inherit a budget surplus and turn it into a deficit. Losers offer aid and comfort to the enemy because he wants to run for president. Pointless war. Think about that for a second. Wes Moore, who's running for president, calls the war with Iraq pointless. You don't think that the Iranian regime is paying attention to what Wes Moore says or what Chris Van Hollen says or what the Democrats are saying? Of course they are. Iran is winning the rhetorical war because they know that there is this opposition to Trump and they want to play it out. Wes Moore is in a very literal way playing into the hands of our enemy, giving aid and comfort to our enemy. Losers spend billions on failed public schools while offering no choice or hand up to poor kids. Losers make it difficult to raise families and start businesses, forcing working people to flee his state. Losers force working people to pay more for energy because of his green policies and green politics. Losers claim to leave no one behind while he honors and promotes himself. Losers, Governor Wes Moore, rig Maryland elections by changing the state's constitution during an election year. Losers can't build the key bridge. This is what losers do. Shame on Governor Wes Moore. Shame on you. Shame on Democrats broadly for not having a reasonable discussion and debate over the conflict with Iran and instead using it politically to advance your own agenda to win the midterms. Chris Van Hollen and Wes Moore are using the Iran war to promote themselves over their country. Personal interests over the national interests. Now, that being said, the president's speech, I think, was a bit of a dud. I think it was a missed opportunity. It doesn't mean the merit, what he was trying to push, wasn't worth covering or discussing. It just means that his delivery was off. Even his lead into it, there should have been more in the public domain about what he was going to talk about. There should have been post speech the next morning, advocates and surrogates should have been everywhere. So it was a missed opportunity. The Save America Act is supported by everyone, including Democrats, including different demographics. It is wildly popular, and the Republicans can't get it done. Hey, Greg in Fairfax County, welcome to WBL. Thanks for holding, Greg.
0: Yeah, three missed opportunities in that speech. Number one, countries meddle in elections in the age of the worldwide web. It's worldwide free speech. Yet that was a big deal to the Democrats in 2016. You know, Trump talked about China the other night, but the Democrats did make a big deal over Russia spending a couple hundred thousand dollars in Facebook ads to sow discord.
17: You know, Adam Schiff, of course, who's a senator from California, in 2018, he said that, quote, the hacking of voter registration databases or voter equipment, that's just one keystroke away. The Democrats, just a couple, three, four, 5 years ago, were all over this about Russian interference, Chinese interference, about hacking of the elections, about integrity of the elections. But now Donald Trump wants to talk about it, and it's a conspiracy.
0: Another point is that election rules, the election wasn't stolen, Biden won, but election rules were radically changed.
17: Yes, of course.
0: To conform to polling data that showed particular ways that Democrats wanted the voting rules to be. So the voting rules in these swing states were radically changed. Basically for Democrat preferences.
17: Yeah, and again, and Greg, there's a Time magazine piece that explains all this.
0: Yeah, Molly Ball.
17: Yeah, exactly right.
0: And then another point that Zuckerberg's wife, spent $419 million in a get-out-the-vote effort that heavily benefited Democrat-leaning areas. And equipment and actual personnel were embedded in those election offices. And Trump just missed an opportunity the other night.
17: I agree. I think, you know, and the New York Post wrote this as well. So the New York Post agrees with me that it was a dud. It was a missed opportunity. I agree with you. And, you know, and Greg, the bottom line for me is that the Save America Act is very simple. If you register to vote, you have to prove you're a citizen. That's it. That's it. And again, I mentioned this already in previous segments. There are 46 states in America that require zero proof. If you receive welfare benefits, if you receive voter, welfare benefits, if migrants, if those in the country here illegally, or even migrants who are here on temporary legal status, they get voter registration forms in 46 states. That's insane.
0: Can you set the bar any lower? I mean, you have to be a citizen. Think of that. I mean, it's unbelievable.
17: You're right. And what's even more unbelievable, I think, is how Republicans can't win this argument. They're so inept. They can't win. Hey, Greg, it was a good call. Thanks. God bless you, buddy. Hey, Kevin in Pikesville. Welcome to the BAL. Hey, Kevin.
5: Hey, good morning.
17: Good morning.
5: I can't say anything about the president's speech. I didn't listen to it. but here's what I wanted to talk about.
17: Sure.
5: 103 Democrats voted against military support for Israel.
17: Yeah.
5: 103.
17: The Democratic Party.
5: I want to give a shout out.
17: The Democratic Party has become or is moving very quickly to being a full-blown anti-Semitic political party.
5: Without question. But I want to give a shout out to Johnny O. Don't always follow his politics. But Johnny O voted against it.
17: Well, you know what?
5: I just want to give a shout out.
17: And Kevin, I'm glad you did that, because if you listen to this show, you know I'm a constant critic of Johnny O. And the fact that he did the right thing as his party moves in the wrong direction, I think he does deserve credit for that. So that's a good call. I appreciate that.
5: My pleasure. Take care, buddy.
17: All right, man. God bless you. Thank you very much. Hey, when we come back, I want to talk a little bit more about the president's speech and how the networks refused to cover it, how there was this preemptive debunking of it, and this loser campaign. Again, DHS, the Department of Homeland Security, identified 270,000 non-citizens registered to vote in federal elections in just four states. That's a crisis. And the fact that you have Democrats lying, misleading, misinformation on the Save America Act, calling it Jim Crow, calling it voter suppression. Shame on them. And the media should do a better job of refereeing this debate. Because right now, what we're getting from the media and from Democrats is misinformation, disinformation. We'll talk about that when we get back.
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8: Sometimes the biggest play isn't on the field. 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
28: Essentially the most gerrymandered seat that we have in the state of Maryland is the first congressional district, Andy Harris's district. It's the most gerrymandered seat that we have within our state.
29: But you think an 8-0 state map would be more fair?
28: I think having competitive maps would be more fair.
17: How can anyone take this man seriously? If you look at the state of Maryland, a map, and you look at the congressional districts, Andy Harris's district is the least gerrymandered because it's a set, continuous, shaped district. The other districts have some crooked boundaries and they stick out here and stick out there. But even those districts are better than it has been in Maryland in years past. The map that he supports now puts the Chesapeake Bay in Andy Harris's district and connects it to the other side of the bay. It's insane. It's crazy. The governor lies to us constantly, openly. And again, I think that interview was on CNN. Unfortunately, the reporter or the journalist didn't have enough information about Maryland to push back on this issue. That's another issue. Journalists don't don't know their topics. It used to be that if you were covering health care or you were covering congressional redistricting or taxes or health care or whatever, Social Security, you knew something about the topic. That's not true anymore. And so when a politician like Wes Moore says something that is blatantly untrue, you don't have the wherewithal to push back because you just don't know. That's a real problem. We have a deficit of information among journalists today. And the reason for that is if you look at polling data and public information on who becomes a journalist, a lot of these young people who go into journalism, they're asked the question why, and they answer, because I want to change the world. Well, if you're a journalist, you're supposed to report on the world. And see, this is the problem. You have these journalists who are in the wrong profession. And they want clicks, and they want to be on TV, and they want to be famous, they want to have celebrity. But they don't want to do the hard work of understanding the topics on which they have to report. It's really sad. But when Governor Moore says these things, how can you trust him on anything else? I mean, he tells untruths constantly. And again, to go back to this preemptive debunking of the president's speech on the Save America Act, this loser coordination, Wes Moore said, quote, "This is what losers do. They don't solve problems. They slam the table and blame the rules instead of addressing rising costs."

0: this war for his own ambitions to be president. Losers spend billions on failed public schools while offering no choice or hand up for poor kids. Also this week, Westmore talked about the racial wealth gap. Governor, here's a solution for you. If you want to deal with the wealth gap, then offer poor kids school choice. But you won't, because you don't care, because you are a poser. You're a fake when it comes to leave no one behind. Losers make it difficult to raise families and start businesses, forcing people to flee the state. Maryland is losing small families, we're losing small businesses, and we have the second worst economy in the country. Losers force working people to pay more for energy. Did you see this tweet by the governor this week saying that he put a moratorium on energy companies shutting off the power of those who don't pay their bills? But the real issue there is you don't deserve a pat on the back for that, governor. Shame on you. Why are these bills so high to begin with? Why? Because of your green policies. That's why. Because of your no fossil fuel future agenda. That's why. Losers claim to leave no one behind while promoting yourself and promoting your own agenda and honoring yourself. Losers, again, ironically, rig elections. The president gave a speech about election integrity. Westmore calls him a loser. Yet Westmore is trying to rig the elections here in Maryland by disenfranchising 40% of the electorate. This is insane to me. I've used that word insane several times today. I apologize. But it's what else to say? It's crazy. Westmore, his pre-reaction to Trump's speech was filled with untruths. Westmore's problem is his softness on juvenile crime, his softness on border security, his softness on holding criminals accountable, especially criminal aliens, his softness on proposing to ban gas-powered cars. You know that Governor Westmore has called to ban gas-powered cars in the state of Maryland, right? God forbid the media should report on these things. Governor Westmore is soft on letting boys play in girls' sports. Shame on you, Governor. If Governor Westmore would move slightly to the center on these issues, he'd have crossover appeal. But he won't, because he honors himself and he thinks that going hard left, even more hard left than his progressive policies are right now, will only help him in a presidential primary. And who's the liar, by the way? Angela Olsobrooks. This is what Angela Olsobrooks, Senator Olsobrooks, who, again, who's out of her depth. This is what she said about the president's speech, even before the president gave the speech. The president is giving, quote, this is her quote, Angela Olsobrooks. The president is giving another speech built on a lie. His goal isn't election security, it's voter suppression. John Lewis taught us that democracy only works when everyone has a voice. I'll keep fighting to protect that fundamental and sacred right. Who is the liar, Senator? Senator Olsobrooks? You use the term voter suppression. Here's the truth. The Save America Act would require voters to provide documents proving their citizenship at the time of registration. That's it. That is not voter suppression. Ms. Olsobrooks, you're the liar. You're misleading your constituents. And it's shameful. We'll get your phone calls, your text messages. Jerry's Just Right's coming up. There's a whole hour coming up next.
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8: Anyway, I think that the network should have covered the president's speech. I think the president should have given a better speech. I think I agree with a previous caller that it was a missed opportunity. Greg from Fairfax County, absolutely was a missed opportunity. I think the president's speech, unfortunately, was a dud. It doesn't mean, though, that election integrity doesn't matter. It doesn't mean that the findings, right? He declassified information. For instance, according to the Department of Homeland Security, they identified 278,000 non-citizens who are registered to vote in federal elections in just four states. Every state but North Dakota, New Hampshire, Wisconsin, and Wyoming gives applicants for either welfare benefits, driver licenses, or in some cases, mail-in ballots for federal voter registration without any proof of citizenship. That's not right. Our democracy is at stake. I agree in that sense with Democrats. There is voter suppression because for every illegal vote that dilutes your vote, that is voter suppression. Too often, the Democrats, what they are accusing their opponents of doing, they're doing themselves. We could do better than this. And this is something that we all agree upon. And this is, I guess, the bottom line for me. It is sad that the Republican Party is so inept that it can't get what essentially between 70 and 80% of Americans favor, the Save America Act. They can't get this thing done. That's how inept the Republican Party is. Hey, when we come back, we're going to get your phone calls. We're going to have Jerry's Just Right and your text messages all coming up.
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9: Mostly sunny and currently 78 on TV Hill. I'm Marquise Lupton. Coming up, a deadly shooting in Southwest Baltimore is under investigation after man was killed last night. Plus, a driver escaped unharmed after her car plunges into a sinkhole in East Baltimore. We have those stories and more, but first, ABC at 9.
10: From ABC News, I'm Wayne Cabot. A different sample of shredded iceberg lettuce, not part of the recall, has tested positive for cyclospora. The FDA is saying that this batch is also from Taylor Farms. Most U.S. states are now under the recall, where the advice is throw it out.
11: Taylor Farms says it's voluntarily removing all iceberg lettuce sourced from central Mexico from the U.S. market. According to a recall notice by the FDA, the shredded lettuce was sold in 27 states between June 29th through July 16th. The CDC says the outbreak remains under investigation and is now linked to shredded iceberg lettuce that was served at some Taco Bell locations in five states.
10: ABC's Whit Johnson. Those states are Michigan, Ohio, West Virginia, Indiana, and Kentucky, but people are getting sick as far away as Texas and New Jersey. The U.S. military launching airstrikes overnight on Iran's Revolutionary Guard. Retaliation for the killings of two U.S. service members. A third person is missing.
4: President Trump reportedly telling News Nation the deaths were very sad, but insisting Iran could not be allowed to have a nuclear weapon. President Trump has said the war is necessary to prevent Iran from having a nuclear weapon.
10: ABC's Allison Kosick, Iran this morning sent missiles and drones toward Kuwait and Bahrain, two Gulf states that house U.S. troops. Two American service members died when Iran attacked a U.S. base in Jordan. Today, gasoline hit $4 a gallon, says AAA, with Iran turning back tankers in the Strait of Hormuz and Ukraine going after Russian oil fields. Today in Kyiv, Russian missiles and drones terrorized Ukrainians for hours, many getting through air defenses, hitting apartment buildings, killing one, wounding 16. The air is better for today's World Cup final in the New Jersey Meadowlands. President Trump is going to be hosting Canada's Prime Minister Mark Carney, whose nation he threatened with sanctions for, as he put it, not maintaining its forests. This is ABC News.
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9: Good morning, I'm Marquise Lupton. A man is dead after an overnight shooting in southwest Baltimore. Police say officers found the victim with gunshot wounds on North Payson Street, where he later died at a hospital. Detectives continue to investigate and are asking anyone with information to come forward. A woman is safe after her car fell into a sinkhole just after midnight Saturday near North Chester Street and Ashland Avenue in East Baltimore. Public Works crews remain on scene repairing a broken 12-inch water main while assessing road conditions and any impacts to water service. Empire Towers is still condemned and officials fear the 10-story office building could collapse. Active and unpermitted construction work in the basement parking levels compromised the building's stability more than a week ago. Here's more from WBAL TV 11's Kate O'Mara.
12: Officials decided it was okay to shift the safety perimeter by 8 feet in one direction in one spot to create a detour, which opened Wednesday. Businesses back here told us grateful they say that they can now get deliveries, get back to work, address the backlog after being closed to traffic for 6 days, and get dozens of cars back to customers. But they say some customers remain leery.
13: People are very nervous still coming into the complex due to the road closure and the building status. So yeah, we're having a lot of problems getting people here still.
9: In Anne Arundel County, police are investigating an armed robbery at a Dash-In in Lithicum that ended with a gun going off inside the store.
14: Police say it happened around 3 a.m. Friday morning at the Dash-In on the 700 block of Nursery Road when a man asked for cigarettes, then pulled a revolver and demanded cash. Investigators say when the clerk couldn't open the register, the suspect struck it with the gun, causing a round to discharge. He then fled on foot with stolen merchandise. No one was hurt. Police described the suspect as a Hispanic man between 40 and 50 years old and ask anyone with information to call Anne Arundel County Police. Chris Cheon, WBAL News Radio, 1090 and FM 101.5.
9: In Baltimore, police are investigating the death of a one-year-old boy who was found unresponsive inside a vehicle Thursday afternoon in northwest Baltimore. The child was pronounced dead after being taken to an area hospital, and detectives are working to determine the circumstances surrounding the case. Nevin Smith of Baltimore reacts.
15: My little grandkids, if they're with me in heat like this, that would be the first thing that I would do to make sure, you know, if I'm getting out, that they're out with me.
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6: Traffic.
17: Southbound side of 95, right before you get to the split for 895, that's where you're going to find a crash. Now, they have moved it over to the shoulder, but you will roll upon it at speed, so it's very concerning. Be careful. Also, on the northbound side of 95, just after exit 89, level road, you're going to find a crash blocking the right lane. And again, you're going to roll upon it at speed. Don't see any problems on the Baltimore Beltway between 95, Towson, the JFX, 795, 70 into Catonsville, to the BW Parkway. On the ramp from the southbound side of the BW Parkway to go eastbound on 195, that ramp is closed for construction, so a detour is required, so add a little extra time onto your trip. Northbound BW Parkway, no delays right now between Greenbelt and the Baltimore Beltway. 95 looks good between the Washington Capitol Beltway and the Baltimore Beltway. You are in good shape. I'm Allie Oakley, WBAL News Radio 1090 and FM 101.5.
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6: Weather.
18: Much better air quality as we move throughout the end of our weekend. We're going to see quite a bit of cloud cover to start, but gradual clearing towards the end of the day. High temperatures a little cooler today in the mid to upper 80s, and then we'll fall to the 60s tonight. Partly cloudy skies on Monday, 86 for the afternoon high. We'll bring in another chance of showers and thunderstorms on Tuesday evening. I'm meteorologist Delencia Jenkins on WBAL News Radio 1090 and FM 101.5.
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8: So, we had the president's big speech. We had the Democrats and the media preemptively debunking it, even though they didn't hear it. We have Wes Moore carrying on with more untruths and half-truths and political division, specifically his comments this week about the racial wealth gap. You know, if the governor wants to do something about the wealth gap, he should come out in favor of school choice. You know, Wes Moore on the racial wealth gap, he says it's costing Americans and claiming that Maryland is fighting back against the Trump administration. This is textbook race baiting. The governor is race baiting. He plays the race card. And I get why. I mean, he is the only African-American governor in the country. He wants to be president. And so playing the race card is part of the political playbook. I get it. But framing economic issues and social issues through a racial grievance isn't helpful to the broader national public discussion. We don't celebrate. Democrats don't celebrate America. They complain about grievances. And that's not leadership. That's divisive, it's cynical. And if the governor was serious about closing what he calls the racial wealth gap, the tools for it are right in front of him. In the state of Maryland, we have spent and are continuing to spend billions of dollars on failed public schools. There is no argument here. We are graduating young men and young women from our schools who cannot read or write. They cannot do arithmetic. They do not know science. They certainly do not know American civics and American history. We have failed them. Lots of families are dropping out of the public school system, either by leaving the state or by homeschooling or enrolling their kids in private education. Well, if we have some of the greatest private schools in the country, and we do, Maryland has awesome Catholic schools and private schools. Why not make those schools opportunity there available to those who don't have money for tuition? Your tax dollars do not belong to Westmore. Your tax dollars do not belong to the Maryland Teachers Association. It's your money. Why shouldn't your money follow your child to the school of your choosing? Why not compromise on the issue and have a pilot program, maybe in Baltimore City? See if it works. And if it works and kids are successful and we can close the gap, then let's do it. But see, Westmore doesn't want a solution. He wants the grievance. And that's part of the problem here. They want the grievance. They want the crime. They want the problems. They want the dependency. This is why Westmore will celebrate when there are more kids being fed by the government. I would say that any mom or dad, if you're depending upon someone else to feed your kids, well, then you're failing as a mom and a dad. If Westmore wants to do something about the racial wealth gap, then let's support marriage. Let's support small businesses. Let's support school choice. There are real policy levers that this governor can pull in order to close this gap. But the governor doesn't want it. The governor wants the grievance. He wants the talking point. In my mind, success is when men and women are self-sufficient, when moms and dads can provide for their kids, when kids go to school and they learn. That should be the mark of success. But instead, the governor wants the grievance. He wants the narrative. This is why he allowed for the reparations committee to be formed. And even there, we'll never have an honest discussion about slavery and its lasting repercussions, because we don't want to hold responsible the culprits. West African nations and kingdoms and North African Muslims and Arabian Muslims. Who's responsible for the kind of modern slave trade? Well, it was Islam. But we can't have that conversation. So therefore, any talk of reparations is just grievance. It's revisionist history. Hey, John and Glenn Arm, thanks for holding on. Welcome to VAL. Hey, John.
19: Hey, Jerry. I wanted to bring it kind of back home to straight up economics and tax space.
8: You bet.
19: Two items. PG County, Greenbelt area, they're have an accelerated disposition of the Department of Agriculture buildings. They're trying to sell them into a completely depressed commercial real estate market as fast as possible. So that is not good for Maryland's tax base. The commercial centers, Baltimore City has empty offices.
8: Right. I mean, and it's not just, John, it's not just the big corporate centers too, right? You know, if you look at the data, small businesses are fleeing the state. You know,
19: they're not creating it.
8: Right.
19: Yeah. Well, that's because of capacity, right? That's because of the capacity, the human capital capacity.
8: Right. And why? Because moms and dads and small families are leaving the state. You know, again, this shouldn't be a partisan issue. We should have an environment where families want to live here. Maryland's an awesome state. There's lots to offer here. Yeah. But the thing is that you have to be a wealthy lobbyist. You have to be someone who makes their living off of government, the federal government, in order to enjoy the state. But if you want to own, if you're a mom and pop store owner, if you're a family, again, you know, it's, you know, John, I'm not sure if you know this, but I'm originally from the Bronx in New York City. And I grew up in the Bronx in the 80s, in the 70s and 80s, when everyone, the talk in my family, everyone was getting out. That phrase, getting out.
20: We used to drive the Cross Bronx Parkway going up to Massachusetts to see the family. And, and you know, it's just burned out.
8: But the same, I'm hearing the same thing now. I live in Montgomery County, and I live in a cul-de-sac, and I have 11 neighbors. Every single one of my everyone is, we're getting out. We're gonna, when we retire, we're leaving. We're looking to get out. That's the rhetoric.
20: Yeah, I wanted to pick up on the second one. Baltimore City, every municipality or government, you know, counties type government, which includes Baltimore City, has tax-free property tax for anchor institutions who are nonprofits.
8: Right.
20: Baltimore City in 2025 had a meeting, and they're running a thing called pilots, payments in lieu of taxes on their 14 anchor institutions in the, to the tune of $481 million over 5 years. Guess what that's turning into? That is 100 layoffs from University X, 100 layoffs from University Y, right? They are taxing them into it. At the same time, Mayor Scott has 51 direct reports in his government as the city shrinks.
8: Yeah.
20: They add that to downtown. The office buildings are empty.
8: Yeah, you're right. John, I appreciate it, man. I appreciate the call. Thank you very much. Hey, when we come back, we're going to stick with your phone calls. We're going to do Jerry's Just Right and get your text messages. They're all coming up.
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8: Are there any moderate centrist Democrats left? I mean, I know there's John Fetterman, who seems to be a centrist, but I have to be careful there because I might have biases because I like his position on Israel. Also, he's come out hard against the Democrat Socialist and his party, so I might have some kind of ideological tunnel vision with him. But does John Fetterman? I mean, years ago, again, if you're a listener of the Jerry Rogers Show, you know that years ago when I was at the Manhattan Institute, a think tank in New York, We worked very closely with, at the time, Newark Mayor Democrat Cory Booker. Cory Booker was a Democrat who was working with us on prison reentry, on criminal justice reform, years before it became a hot topic. And he was a Democrat that was reasonable on lots of issues, even if we disagreed. There were issues where there could be conversations and debate. Today, Cory Booker is as radical as any Democratic socialist. And that's too bad. And again, why? Why is Cory Booker turned so radical? It's because he wants to run for president. You know, why is Chris Van Hollen so radical? He wants to run for president. Why is Wes Moore so radical and dishonest? Because he wants to run for president. You know, there is a problem in the Democratic Party with its radical base and its anti-Semitic base. The Democratic Party, you know, a lot of folks think that Josh Shapiro, who arguably was a moderate at one time, he was in favor of school choice at one time. But again, he had ambitions for the presidency and he abandoned his support for or his openness to school choice. But he's Jewish. And Democrats are never going to nominate a Jewish man or Jewish woman for president because the party is too anti-Semitic. It's not. And please don't give me this nonsense that it is critical of the state of Israel. No, it's critical of the existence of Israel. It's anti-Semitic. And so I ask the question, are there any reasonable Democrats left? I want there to be reasonable Democrats. I think it is bad for the national public discussion. It's bad for America, for the Democrats not to be a moderate party. Hey, before I go to Ken, we have L.A. in Germantown. L.A., is this who I think it is?
0: Yeah, good day.
8: Hey, this is Luke Anthony, who is our catcher, third baseman, great left fielder. Yesterday had a fantastic old school sacrifice bunt that started a rally, and we won the game. L.A., did you have breakfast this morning? You ready for the game?
0: Yeah.
8: All right.
1: Hey, Jerry. Coach, also have Hank in the car.
8: Hey,
1: how you doing, Coach?
8: Hank's
1: in the car.
8: All right, and Hank is the Sliders' second baseman. He plays outfield. He is one of our best contact hitters. And Coach Louie driving the big orange vehicle. Is that really orange, though? Is it? What color is it?
1: It's sunset. It's the orange sunset.
8: This is great. Hey, guys, are we ready to win today?
0: Yeah.
8: All right. Come on. You got to make sure on the way there. Hydrate. Have a snack. Coach, I'll be there, too. I'm not going to be there early for warm-ups. But, guys, I will be there before games start, and I'm looking forward to baseball today. But this is awesome. God bless you, guys.
1: God bless you, Coach, and we look forward to seeing you. We just wanted to say hi, give you a surprise.
8: Oh, that's fantastic. Go Sliders! God bless you guys. Thanks
1: Go
8: for the call.
1: Sliders.
8: Go Sliders.
1: Thank you.
8: All right. That's fantastic. That is awesome. By the way, I'll say this, and I think we all can agree, regardless of your party affiliation, baseball is the greatest sport ever invented in human history. It is just a fantastic sport. And the Sliders, Hank and L.A., and the rest of the team, these are a great bunch of kids, great parents. Coach Louie's a great baseball coach and a good guy and a good friend. So what a treat. That makes the show right there. Unfortunately, we've got to get back to politics. So let's get Tom in Catonsville. Hey, Tom. My good friend,
2: hey,
8: Tom.
2: Hey, good morning.
8: Tom, did
2: hey,
8: you hear morning. That? It was my kids called up.
2: No, that's great.
8: Well, not my kids. Well, they're my coaching kids. Anyway, we're off to. Right. By the way, we're going to Cooperstown next week, which is going to be great fun.
2: Oh yeah, that sounds great. You know, the point I wanted to make is it's very obvious. It's very simple. The Democrats have even come out and stated over and over they just want power back. They want to defeat Trump and they want power back.
8: Power.
2: So they're power. That's it. And they're making nice with the DSA people, because they think they can use them to ride back to power. The DSA people can't start a party all by themselves, not big enough to do anything. So they're hitching their wagon to the Democrats.
8: Like a parasite.
2: So they can get,
8: like a leech.
2: Yeah, Exactly. Now, both sides think that eventually they're going to be able to cut the other side loose and then take over. We just don't know which one that's
8: right.
2: going to be.
8: You're right,
2: Tom. We don't
8: Tom.
2: Know which one
8: well,
2: that's going to be.
8: Look, if I'm you know, one of these predictive market betting guys, I'm betting on the DSA. I'm betting on Democratic Socialists because they actually believe. They believe what they believe it. When they tell us they want to undo America, they believe it. When they tell us they want to undo the Senate, get rid of the Electoral College, get rid of the Bill of Rights. They have problems with property rights, free speech rights, religious rights. Believe them when they say it, Tom, right or wrong.
2: No, yeah, they seem to have a lot of energy behind them. But people need to remember, it's the mainstream Democrats that gave you the 4 years of Biden and the misery that you had that you wanted to get Trump. And then it's the DSA, the Democrat Socialists, the Communists and the Socialists that gave the 20th century miserable, just unbelievable, miserable times for a lot of people.
8: Tens of millions of people murdered by Democratic Socialists and Communists. It's insane, Tom.
2: Yeah. So you're either side is not going to be good for you.
8: Right.
2: And, you know, they want to undo the Constitution. They want to undo the country. But guess what? It's the best country we've ever had, and there's a reason for it. It's because that document, that Constitution, is airtight.
8: You're right, Tom. God bless you. We live in the greatest country ever conceived in the history of humankind. Ken, thanks for holding on. Welcome. Catonsville as well. Hey, we have Catonsville in the house today. Hey, Ken, welcome to the video, Ken.
4: I'm an FDR Joe Manchin Democrat, and there's
8: you're
4: still
8: the last one,
4: around.
8: Ken. You're the last guy.
4: No, there's John Fetterman. There's right. Andy Beshear. And there's, the guy that's going to carry the standard for the moderate Democrats, Josh Shapiro. And
8: I like Josh Shapiro, but even Josh has moved way, way to, as if I know I call him Josh.
4: He's
8: moved way to the left. He was reasonable on school choice, reasonable on a lot of issues. And Beshear was too, but Beshear has gone way radical in terms of transgender issues, in terms of economic issues. We need a fighter. In the Democratic Party, we need like, you know, you have Reagan Democrats, like we need something, some kind of movement in the Democratic Party to bring it back to its base. This is the oldest political party in the world, right? Thomas Jefferson.
4: You know Tim Ryan is?
8: I do.
4: Ohio?
8: Yeah, of course I do.
4: And but he's out of politics.
8: He is, I know.
4: He declined to run for governor. My brother
8: probably
4: lives
8: because
4: in Ohio.
8: Maybe because he refuses to go far left. But Ken, you give me hope. At least there's Ken. Ken, what do you run for office?
4: I'm going to be 70 years old. I'm running for cover, Jerry. I'm running for cover.
8: Well, listen, man, I know that there's a lot of partisan talk on this program. You know, I'm a conservative. I'm a Christian. My ideology, it's open to everyone to argue and to push back on. But the fact of the matter is, I want a Democratic Party that's centrist. I do not want the AOC, Bernie Sanders, Democrat Socialist, because I think it drags down the debate. America is a center-right country, and we need two parties that represent the kind of center-right middle. Anyway, but Ken, what a great call. I appreciate it.
4: It's sad to hear AOC. I speak fluent Spanish, so I won't say what I think about her.
8: Ay, caramba. Day. Oh, Dios mío. All right, Ken. God bless you, buddy.
4: No, it's
8: don't
4: very
8: say
4: bad.
8: It. Don't say it. We'll have to censor you. Anyway, God bless you, buddy. I appreciate it. Oh, man. Looking, we're going to do Jerry's Just Right. Nick's holding on. Nick, we're going to get you when we come back. All-star callers, if you're going to call, you better start dialing now because we're running out of time. So anyway, Jerry's Just Right and all-star callers, that's all coming up.
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9: Good morning. It's 9:30 and 80 degrees and mostly sunny on TV Hill. I'm Marquise Lupton. A man is dead after an overnight shooting in southwest Baltimore. Police say officers found him with gunshot wounds on North Payson Street, and he later died at a hospital. Detectives continue to investigate and are asking anyone with information to contact Baltimore police. A woman escaped without injury after her car fell into a sinkhole just after midnight Saturday near North Chester Street and Ashland Avenue in East Baltimore. Public works crews continue repairing a broken 12-inch water main while assessing road conditions and any impacts to water service. Cleanup continues in Anne Arundel County after powerful straight-line winds swept through the Pasadena and Riviera Beach area Saturday. Officials say trees, power lines, vehicles, and buildings were damaged, but no injuries were reported. And from the ABC News Desk, the U.S. State Department is continuing to urge Americans traveling overseas to exercise increased caution, especially in the Middle East, citing heightened tensions involving Iran and the United States. The advisory follows recent deadly attacks in Jordan and is the first similar worldwide travel alert issued since March. And federal appeals court has temporarily paused a lower court ruling that blocked the Trump administration's proposed changes involving mail-in voting through the U.S. Postal Service. However, the policy remains on hold because a separate federal injunction issued in Massachusetts is still in effect. I'm Marquise Lupton, and this is WBAL News Radio 1090 FM 101.5.
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6: Traffic.
17: Southbound side 95 at the 895 split. That is an accident. They've managed to get it over to the left shoulder. The problem is you are going to roll upon it at speed. Be very careful. Fort McHenry Tunnel, Harbor Tunnel Thruway, they look great right now. I don't see any complications for you. BW Parkway, southbound ramp to eastbound 195. That ramp is closed for the construction. The rest of the main lines, though, of the BW Parkway between the Baltimore Beltway and the Washington Capitol Beltway, fine. Same thing with 95. Between the Washington Capitol Beltway and the Baltimore Beltway, you are in good shape. 70, don't see any crashes here between West Friendship and the Baltimore Beltway, and the Beltway itself between the BW Parkway, 7795, JFX into Towson and beyond. Both the inner and the outer loops look pretty good. Bay Bridge, I like your ride both directions right now. I'm Allie Oakley, WBAL News Radio, 1090 and FM 101.5.
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18: Weather. Partly cloudy skies tonight. A cool evening will be in store as temperatures fall to the 60s across the area with cooler spots in the upper 50s. We'll continue with the partly cloudy skies tomorrow and temperatures in the mid 80s, cooling back down to the 70s into the evening hours, and then back into the 80s we go on Tuesday, but this time we'll bring in a chance of showers and thunderstorms in the afternoon. I'm meteorologist Alencia Jenkins on WBAL News Radio 1090 and FM 101.5.
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8: That call from L.A. and Hank. Best call of the day. Maybe the best call of the year. Go Sliders. I'll see you guys later. It is time for You Know It.
11: The Jerry Rogers Show presents Jerry's Just Right.
8: All the time about everything. It's a burden. I want someone to take on the champ. Where have I ever been wrong on any policy issue? I'm waiting. I have challenged the governor, Senator Chris Van Hollen. Pick any topic. I won't prepare. In fact, you can study for a week and you can give me the topic the moment we talk and I'll still be just right because I'm just right about everything. Nick in Virginia, welcome to the Jerry Rogers Show, who is just right about everything.
12: You are so right, Jerry. and thanks for taking my call this morning.
8: Thanks for holding, buddy. I appreciate it.
12: Sure. You know, now that Mayor Mandumi has declared Benjamin, that's my Fred Sanford.
8: I got it, yeah. Here, dummy.
12: Yeah.
8: Elizabeth, I'm coming home.
12: Hey, Mandumi.
8: You know what, Nick, on a side note, you know Red Fox, when he played in that, was like in his late 40s?
3: Really?
8: Yeah. Trust but verify. Jerry's just right. I hope I get that right. But it's amazing how people just looked older in the 70s than they were. That's a side note. It'd be fun, though. Someone should Google Red Fox and how old he was during Sanford and Son. But anyway, Nick, I apologize. Go ahead.
3: Oh, no problem. You know, in fact, Hogan's Heroes had almost all the cast were prisoners of war in World War II. Anyway, now that Mandami has declared Benjamin Netanyahu a war criminal,
8: yes.
3: What's the over-under on Governor Moore doing the same and then adding Trump to the list?
8: Well, I'll be serious for a second. I don't push anything past Governor Wes Moore in terms of grievance, in terms of division, being cynical about politics. I mean, this is a guy who has lied about everything, including where he's born. Where in the political discussion on the left right now has Wes Moore not been active? And that's on Israel. So I wouldn't be surprised if he goes hard left and becomes an anti-Israel guy. What's there for him to lose? Nothing, you know? And the sad thing is that Josh Shapiro, who should be considered a top-tier candidate for president, will never be president because he's Jewish. Because the Democratic Party is becoming an anti-Jewish, anti-Israel, anti-Semitic party. But Nick, I'll give you the last word, buddy.
3: Well, and look at Senator, what's his name up there in Pennsylvania? He's on his way out of the Democrat Party. Hopefully he joins the Republican Party. He doesn't become an independent. But
8: well, my prediction on him, on John Fetterman, is that he'll go Manchin. He'll become an independent.
3: Okay. Well, that's better than.
8: So Nick, before you go though, before I let you go, this is for you. Ready?
3: Uh huh.
8: Ready.
13: Hogan. Hogan. Hogan.
8: That's Colonel Klink from Hogan's Heroes.
13: Hogan.
8: Anyway, all right, Nick. God bless you, buddy. I appreciate
3: it.
8: All right. Now we're on to the all-star caller segment of the program. And what we're going to do is, for the rest of this segment, we're going to give it to Dave, and then we'll close it out with Jeff. So if you want to hear what wackadoo thing Jeff from Glen Arm has to say, you're going to have to hold on. But right now, we have we have Common Sense Dave. Hey, Dave.
15: I don't know about that, but I'm as right all the time as you are.
8: A burden. I want someone to prove me
16: wrong.
8: Someone should prove me
16: wrong,
8: but no one can.
15: No one can. Hey, I'm calling you today from our place down here in Palm Beach, Florida,
8: five miles
15: south of Mar-a-Lago.
8: Really?
15: So Trump is kind of our neighbor, sort of, but you know, he's not down here, which is nice because the roads get crazy close when he is here. So that's the only.
8: I got a lot of friends from New York who moved down there, and they said, one buddy of mine said moving to Florida saved him $75,000 a year in taxes because there's no state income tax.
15: I can believe that. But you know, they get you somewhere. The sales tax down here is 7%, so you know, they get you somewhere.
8: Well, the government's always there. You know,
15: they're going to get you no matter. We're trying to look to get down here a little more. Anyway, what you were just talking about, remember we talked about a few weeks ago about Shapiro. They're not going to let him answer the phones at the DNC. and Wes Moore is going to go full on. And That is the position of the Democrat Party, period, end of story. There's no gray area in it. There's no, well, this part's extreme and that part's my note. It's all that way, period, end of story.
8: Yeah, right? I agree. And the thing is he has to, and it's sad that they've gone full on anti-Semitic.
15: No, I got you. Hey, we're getting close to the IndyCar race in DC, and we're gonna do a live show that day. All right, I'm holding you to it.
8: You know
15: we're
8: what?
15: Gonna do something.
8: We're gonna have
15: Report
8: to
15: our man
8: gonna,
15: on the street or something.
8: We're gonna have to actually start planning this. I like the idea. You know, years ago, Andrew Langer and I did a there was a rally. Against the Obama deal the Iran deal. And Andrew and I went down and we interviewed Senator Ted Cruz. We interviewed the great one, Mark Levin. And so I'm envisioning something like that where we'll do some interviews and then incorporate them later into either this show or one of Andrew's shows or a podcast and do it like that. What do you think?
15: Yeah, that'd be great. And there'll be a lot of people there. They did a really cool promo thing earlier in the week of they had an IndyCar pull up on the parking lot right before the entrance to the West Wing, and they did a pit stop on it, and they had three of the drivers there with the president, and they gave him a helmet. And I'm looking at the comments, like all these people, and again, I'm a nerdy motorsports guy, right? But all the comments are like, how dare, and I'm like, wait a minute. If you claim you're into motorsports and you want to promote your sport, and it's at the White House,
8: it's crazy.
15: Like, this is not about you and your derangement. Right. It's the office of the president. Yeah. Like,
8: you know what Trump said about that? You know what Trump said about that?
14: Today, I'm very proud of myself. Fake news.
15: He's got that golfer's elbow, not from golf, from patting himself on the back. But you know what though? He's been that way his entire life.
8: Oh,
15: nothing about him has changed. You get interviews from the 70s and the 80s and his TV. That's what makes me so mad about this. People freak out about it, but he has not changed at all.
14: They say ride it like a cowboy.
15: You knew what you were getting with him.
8: Absolutely. All right, man. God bless you, buddy.
15: All right. Well done. And I heard Jeff say last week, I was Dave the cop that used to call Ron Smith all the time. There was another Dave in Marysville, and then I was saying I was the other Dave in Marysville, and then Ron Smith said, no, you can be Dave the cop, because I don't want to confuse with the other Dave in this. He was like, no, there's too many Marysvilles going on. That was back when Shoeless Jeff from Paw, West Virginia used to call.
8: Man, Dave from Marysville, you truly are an all-star call, because you've been a WBAL listener forever.
15: Forever. I've been calling talk radio since I was 10 years old.
8: Wow.
15: Tom Maher on CBM was the first guy I called. But then I would call Ron Smith like regularly, like all the time. So for years, even when I was a teenager. So yeah, I'm such a talk radio nerd.
8: You know what? You know what you've been doing with WBAL all these years?
14: Ride it. They say ride it like a cowboy.
8: That's what you've been doing.
15: That's me, cowboy.
8: All right.
15: All right. See you, buddy.
8: Dave, God bless you. Hey, when we come back, we're gonna close the show off with all-star caller Jeff from Glen Arm. That's coming up.
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8: So what do we have to say about our next caller?
0: Oh, brother, this guy stinks!
1: Hey, Jeff from Glen Arm, welcome. WB. Hey, I don't think you stink.
2: I'll wear that proudly. And the other thing you said, whack-a-mole, I wear that proudly. And I want to take all of you sliders out for an all-you-can-eat buffet today at the Olive Garden.
1: Right after. Well, we got to bring our. I got to make. Yeah, I got to make sure I have my license. Where's my wallet? I can't find my wallet.
2: Breadstick.
1: What kind of racket you running here? Where's my wallet?
2: So you need a voter ID to eat breadsticks, all you can eat. But the Democratic Party doesn't want a voter ID for "quote unquote" the most.
1: You know, and the thing is, again,
2: thing in our democracy,
1: 278,000 illegals registered in just four states. And what the news media ignored in that speech, the Trump speech on voter integrity, was this:
4: China.
1: They China. We know that China has attempted numerous times to interfere in our elections. I thought they cared about
4: China.
1: Now they don't care about China anymore.
2: Well, but the problem is for the last 30, 35, 40 years, because Maryland is a sanctuary state, we've already lost because of cowards like a guy by the name of John Roberts, who votes that if you're born in America because you flew here from China when we didn't have planes when the amendment was written, you're an American citizen.
1: But,
2: so we've got multi-generational citizens whose parents are still illegal, who are now legal to vote.
1: The good news there, and I had on the program, I think it was last week, we had on the program Andrew R. Arthur from the Center for Immigration Studies, and I asked him point blank, can the Congress and the president fix? Is there a constitutional fix to this that can be done legislatively? He said yes. And it was Brett Kavanaugh who, in his dissent, he made it clear what Congress needs to do. This is fixable. And maybe for the first time, Donald Trump, this is an issue no one was talking about until Trump wrote his executive order. And, you know, Jeff, and you listen to the program, I always said the executive order was unconstitutional. But what Trump wanted was
2: he pushed it to the Supreme Court.
1: Exactly right. And yeah. now that you're right, Roberts went beyond the 14th Amendment. Kavanaugh.
2: Robert is a coward, but you're right. Yeah,
1: there can be a solution, and maybe we have 2 years. Look, if the Republicans can hold on and keep a slim majority and keep the Senate, and Trump for 2 years, he has nothing to lose. And Republicans,
2: analogy,
1: right?
2: The Republicans can hold on if they simply go on offense.
1: Right.
2: Ask England in that little game where you kick a ball around. Ask them about playing offense versus defense and how that results in a victory versus a loss. I was watching football. I mean, American football there for a minute.
1: You know, it's funny. It's funny you say that because, because the sliders, you know, by the way, we won two games yesterday. Liam had four hits, two RBIs, one score, two stolen bases, and he caught seven innings. So he did a great job. Liam did.
2: Let us know when he strikes out with the bat on the shoulder with the bases loaded. Okay, coach.
1: We don't do that.
2: It happens to all of us, or at least swing and a miss, right?
1: Well, he's it's funny. He his previous three games, he did strike out a couple times, and Liam's problem in baseball is that he has a good eye, and umpires don't, and so therefore.
2: That was the ref's fault. Yeah.
1: but
2: you got to get that little camera in at the youth
1: right.
2: level.
1: But the thing,
2: let me get you.
1: Yeah, go ahead.
2: Go ahead.
1: No, you go. You go. Go, go, baby.
2: I just wanted to get something in before the time runs out because I wanted to thank Wes Moore for branding accurately his governorship. God, I would talk about a euphemism there.
1: Yeah.
2: A Freudian slip. The great loser, Wes Moore, because losers don't solve problems. So he spent 4 years kicking the can down the hill, solving no problems, including the Key Bridge. So we've got the loser governorship.
1: Well, you know, it's funny about I'm not shocked often these days, but the issue with him, Governor,
5: leave no one behind.
1: The problem with him is that I think calling the president a loser is
8: beneath the dignity of Nancy Pelosi, of Wes Moore, disagree with his politics. And what bothered me about the speech, even though, you know, the network's not covering it, but was this preemptive debunking. You know, CNN had an analyst on who said, well, the president's going to talk about these conspiracies. I haven't seen the speech yet. Well, then how do you know?

0: politics again and help them. I would have had days up to the speech. I would have had surrogates out. I would have had op-eds placed. I would have had social media campaigns talking about the fact that 278,000. I mean, I know you don't want to give away the speech, but in some instance, there was no pre-work on this thing. The Save America Act is too important. I said this early in the program. I'm sure you heard it, but 46 states and 40 welfare offices and other agencies in 46 states. Yeah. 46 states offer voting forms to migrants without proof of citizenship. That by itself should have everyone saying, unless you're a cheater. You know, there's a magazine. It's a great magazine. It's called The Spectator. Not The American Spectator, which is also a great magazine, but The Spectator. Matt McDonald is its editor. It's U.S. editor. It has a great, great piece by Roger Simon in its latest edition called, if you're against the Save America Act, it's only because you want to lie and cheat. That's the only reason. And I think people should pay attention to this.
1: And that's the Democratic Party. It's just seeking power. So I mean, if you're against that, that's the whole point. You need a whole another generation of the Great Society. They're running out of victims there, so you need another subset of victims.
0: Well,
1: and that's the state of Maryland, right? Everybody's leaving that has the means to do so, and the people that are coming in for. With their hands out for the dole.
0: Jeff, and I'm stuck because my kids love Maryland. I have talked about, you know, the Rogers family had a family caucus a couple years ago. Because of where everyone was in terms of age and school, we had a rare opportunity where if we wanted to move, we could. Because Liam would have been starting a grade that would make it easier to move. My daughter was going to high school. My other daughter was going into college. So we were like, and my two older girls are not on their own, but they're adults and can be on their own. And the Rogers family voted 6-1 to stay in Maryland. Guess who
1: one was? We should have taken them on some country roads, and then maybe they would have.
0: By the way,
1: take me home.
0: You know what road that's named after, right? Country roads. You know what? You know what it is?
1: Somewhere in West Virginia.
0: No, it's not West Virginia.
1: Oh,
0: it's Clopper Road in Montgomery County, Maryland. The story behind that was there was a folk group on their way to D.C. for a concert, and they were on Clopper Road.
1: Thank God it wasn't River Road.
0: It was Clopper Road, and they wrote the song, and then they gave it to John Denver, but it didn't work with Maryland, so they made it West Virginia. But Country Road, it's a Country Road or Country Roads? I forget now. It's Country Road.
1: I think it's Country Roads.
0: But regardless, that song is about Clopper Road, and there's your Maryland trivia for the day. Country Roads is actually named after Clopper Road in Montgomery County. All right,
1: there's
0: Jeff. That's all I got
1: you. We got to hit the Kerwin report next week. 20 people were Democrat politicians.
0: I know, crazy.
1: And nobody has the courage to reverse it. Go Sliders, and let's hope this messy guy gets his shin kicked in and they lose.
2: Today, I'm very proud of myself.
0: Take care, Jeff. God bless you. Hey, more with the show and some closing thoughts when we get back.
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5: I tell you, I think we should wrap this up, take the whole show, put it right into the Radio Hall of Fame, because we keep on outdoing ourselves here. Ryan, thanks for a great show, brother. I appreciate it. I called in to, Glenn was in yesterday, right? I called in. I was on my way to the baseball tournament, and Glenn was in for Bruce, and I called in. Glenn was talking about the Save America Act, the speech, and he was talking about Dan Cox and the question of did Joe Biden call? And I was it was so fun to listen to. I tell you what, WBAL puts out really good content. And the shows are very entertaining. Now, the Jerry Rogers Show, of course, is the most entertaining show in the history of radio, hence the Hall of Fame. We're shipping this off right off to the Hall of Fame. But it's great fun, and I've had, you know, fun today. It's a lot about politics, but it's also about the callers. We have some all-star callers, and I know that we ought to do this. And I'll talk to WBAL management. I think we should have a caller appreciation kind of reception or something where we kind of get together and talk baseball or talk for Jeff and Glenn Arm. We can talk lacrosse. Hey, Jeff, my daughter, by the way, Jeff, if you're still listening, I hope you are because the show's not over. My daughter, Claire Rose, is dating a guy, real great guy named Will, and he was a lacrosse player for Catholic University. So there is potentially some lacrosse in the Rogers family. Anyway, I appreciate the listener, you guys, very, very much, your text messages, your calls. I appreciate the opportunity to have these conversations. They're important. Listen, find the truth, plant your feet, stand firm. God bless you all. I appreciate it. Sliders, here I come. Rogers out.
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6: Good morning. Mostly sunny and currently 81 on TV Hill. I'm Marquise Lupton. Coming up, a deadly shooting in southwest Baltimore is under investigation after a man was killed overnight. Plus, a driver escapes unharmed after her car plunges into a sinkhole in East Baltimore as crews work to repair a broken water main. Those stories, but first, ABC at 10.
7: From ABC News, I'm Wayne Cabot. New concerns about the lettuce making people sick. The Food and Drug Administration saying late yesterday a sample of iceberg lettuce from Taylor Farms tested positive for cyclospora. It was not part of the current recall. Unclear if the bad lettuce made it to people's homes. 27 states may have contaminated shipments. Fighting between the U.S. and Iran increased overnight, with the U.S. punishing Iran's Revolutionary Guard for an attack on Jordan that killed 2 U.S. service members. A third is missing. Iranian state media reporting the regime intercepted 4 ships in the strait today, warning those waiting to pass they must directly coordinate with the IRGC.
8: Data from maritime analytics firm Kepler shows ship traffic dropping significantly, as low as single digits in recent days compared to about 70 ships that crossed per day during the temporary memorandum of understanding and roughly 100 per day before the war began. Our team has spoken with shipping executives who have vessels waiting to cross. They say they want more clarity before they feel safe enough to move ships through.
7: That's ABC's Christian Cordero. U.S. pump prices hovering back around $4 a gallon, diesel at $5.10. The Russia-Ukraine war also impacting oil, as Ukraine increasingly attacks Russian oil fields, hoping to choke off a source of war revenue. Overnight, Russia hit Kyiv. This morning, a volley of missiles and drones that lasted for hours, killing one person, wounding 16. Mayor Zoran Mamdani is asking city lawyers for permission to arrest Israel's prime minister. at September's UN General Assembly in New York.
9: Look, I believe that Prime Minister Netanyahu belongs in The Hague. He's a war criminal who has been charged by the International Criminal Court. And what you will find is that is an opinion that is held by many purely because of what his actions have wrought over these last many years.
7: I'm speaking with the New York Times. This is ABC News.
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6: Good morning, I'm Marquise Lupton. A man is dead after an overnight shooting in southwest Baltimore. Police say officers found the victim with gunshot wounds on North Payson Street, where he later died at a hospital. Detectives continue to investigate and are asking anyone with information to come forward. A woman is safe after her car fell into a sinkhole just after midnight Saturday near North Chester Street and Ashland Avenue in East Baltimore. Public works crews remain on scene repairing a broken 12-inch water main while assessing road conditions and any impacts to water service. Empire Towers is still condemned and officials fear the 10-story office building could collapse. Active and unpermitted construction work in the basement parking levels compromised the building's stability more than a week ago. And here's more from WBAL TV 11's Kate Amara.
10: Officials decided it was okay to shift the safety perimeter by 8 feet in one direction in one spot to create a detour, which opened Wednesday. Businesses back here told us grateful they say that they can now get deliveries, get back to work, address the backlog after being closed to traffic for 6 days, and get dozens of cars back to customers. But they say some customers remain leery.
11: People are very nervous still coming into the complex due to the road closure and the building status. So yeah, we're having a lot of problems getting people here still.
6: In Anne Arundel County, police are investigating an armed robbery at a Dash-In in Lithicum that ended with a gun going off inside the store.
12: Police say it happened around 3 a.m. Friday morning at the Dash-In on the 700 block of Nursery Road when a man asked for cigarettes, then pulled a revolver and demanded cash. Investigators say when the clerk couldn't open the register, the suspect struck it with the gun, causing a round to discharge. He then fled on foot with stolen merchandise. No one was hurt. Police described the suspect as a Hispanic man between 40 and 50 years old. And ask anyone with information to call Anne Arundel County Police. Chris Cheon, WBAL News Radio, 1090 and FM 101.5.
6: Baltimore police are investigating the death of a one-year-old boy who was found unresponsive inside a vehicle Thursday afternoon in northwest Baltimore. The child was pronounced dead after being taken to a hospital, and detectives are working to determine the circumstances surrounding the case. Nevin Smith of Baltimore reacts to the news.
13: My little grandkids, if they're with me in heat like this, that would be the first thing that I would do to make sure, you know, if I'm getting out, that they're out with me.
6: WBAL News Time is 10:04.
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18: Traffic.
19: On the BW Parkway, traffic is starting to slow on the southbound side between 32 and 198. The northbound side briefly delayed at Powder Mill Road. The ramp from the southbound side of the BW Parkway to eastbound 195, like as if you're heading to BWI Thurgood Marshall, that ramp is closed. So you want to add a little bit of extra time onto your journey this morning to accommodate the detour that has been established. The crash that was southbound 95 before 895 split got moved out of the roadway completely. It was on the shoulder. It is gone. On 95 going north to the Baltimore Beltway through White Marsh, Aberdeen, and then in toward Maryland House. Traffic looks good. Earlier crashes have been clear. The JFX, the length, both northbound and southbound, seem to be just fine. I don't see any problems on 795 between Reisterstown and the Baltimore Beltway. And the same thing with 70 West Friendship to the Baltimore Beltway. You're in good shape. I'm Allie Oakley, WBAL News Radio, 1090 and FM 101.5.
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16: Weather. Calm weather as we close out the day. Partly cloudy skies and temperatures falling to the 60s across the area with a few cool spots in the 50s. We'll warm up into the 80s once again tomorrow afternoon. We'll warm up into the mid-80s once again tomorrow afternoon under partly cloudy skies. Our next chance of rain won't be until Tuesday evening when we'll have some strong to severe storms moving through the region. I'm meteorologist Alencia Jenkins on WBAL News Radio 1090 and FM 101.5.
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20: Just a very simple redrawing. We pick up 5 seats.
21: President Trump urging Republican-led states to redraw their congressional district boundaries so Republicans can hold on to their slim majority in the U.S. House. It has sparked an arms race between states, including Maryland, where Democratic lawmakers are seeking to flip the only Republican-held district in Maryland to Democrat. The next step in that effort comes 2 weeks from Monday when lawmakers return to Annapolis for a special session. I'm Robert Lang. Congressional redistricting has been debated in Maryland for years, and over the next hour, we'll examine where that debate is headed. First, we look back at the latest chapter, which began in November.
22: It is worth pressure testing whether or not Maryland has fair maps. And I think particularly as we are watching this process taking place within other states, I said if other states are going to go through the process of determining whether or not they have fair maps, so will Maryland.
21: Governor Wes Moore on November 4th announcing the creation of a bipartisan commission to come up with a new map of the state's congressional districts. After taking testimony for 2 months, by January, the map was ready. It went to the floor of the House of Delegates.
23: Maryland will have their precious right to be heard in the halls of Congress. It will not be stolen, because we're going to act.
21: Charles County Democratic delegate C.T. Wilson, as the House of Delegates took up the redistricting bill, which split the first congressional district held by Republican Andy Harris to make the seat more favorable to Democrats. It passed overwhelmingly February 2nd.
24: There being 99 votes in the affirmative and 37 votes in the negative, House Bill 488 has received a constitutional majority and is declared pass.
21: Lawmakers were aiming to change the boundaries of the districts ahead of the February 24th filing deadline for the primary, but the bill would stall in the Senate.
25: House Bill 488, Delegate Wilson, Election District, General Assembly and Representation in Congress, rules.
26: Bill be referred to the Rules Committee.
21: Senate President Bill Ferguson refusing to bring the bill out of the Rules Committee, noting the House bill would not survive a legal challenge since the state Supreme Court ruled a similar map was unconstitutional in 2022.
27: Because we have the doctrine of latches, we have a defense to say, you've already accepted elections under this map, you can't challenge it now. The issue is you undermine the doctrine of latches with each public step that happens to change an existing map. And so if you move to change something, you can't then say, wait a second, you can't challenge it because you're already changing it. And so each vote, each public step undermines the doctrine of latches, which is one of the legal reasons why it makes sense to not move.
21: The debate attracted the attention of congressional leaders in Washington. On February 16th, House Democratic leader Hakeem Jeffries on CNN criticized Ferguson for holding up the bill.
28: One man shouldn't stand in the way of the people of Maryland through their representatives in the state Senate being able to decide, should we go in this direction or should we not answer Donald Trump's continued efforts to rig the midterm election.
21: 3 days later, Jeffries came to Annapolis to meet with Ferguson.
29: Also had a productive exchange of ideas and perspectives with Senate President Bill Ferguson. And those conversations will continue as we move forward.
30: President,
0: I move the Senate of Maryland stand adjourned. Sine die.
1: Without objection, so ordered.
21: Lawmakers adjourned April 13th without the Senate voting on redistricting. But just over 2 weeks later, a Supreme Court decision changed things. ABC's Stephen Portnoy reported on April 29th.
2: The case was about the drawing of majority black congressional districts in Louisiana. The court's 6-3 holding strikes down that map as an unconstitutional racial gerrymander. Section 2 of the Voting Rights Act survives, but it's now been significantly weakened by the court. The law seeks to ensure that minorities are entitled to equal participation in voting. But Justice Samuel Alito's opinion, co-signed by his 5 conservative colleagues, is likely to limit enforcement of Section 2 and help Republicans in their efforts to redraw districts that now include large minority populations.
21: That Supreme Court decision was condemned by Governor Wes Moore and other Democratic leaders in Maryland, including Senate President Ferguson. In early June, as Ferguson was facing a primary challenge from Bobby LePin, Ferguson said he'd get Democrats together after the primary to gauge interest on a special session.
3: Yeah, the landscape changed when the Supreme Court, for the first time ever, eviscerated the Section 2 of the Voting Rights Act. That changed the status of where things stand. And it's why you're seeing these horrific and abhorrent actions in the South to erase not just political power, but racial power. And this is where, the ground has shifted. And we have to, in Maryland, address our state constitution as we have the 2021 case that we have been dealing with from the very get-go. We cannot have any options unless we deal with the constitutional amendment. This is what I've been saying from the beginning. I'm very pleased that now everyone has agreed that we should deal with the constitutional amendment before we do anything else because it puts us at risk. You know, from the get-go, we cannot send another Republican to support Donald Trump. We have to make smart decisions that are thoughtful, that are in the best interest of Marylanders. And that's how I've tried to lead the Maryland Senate and in the 46th District.
21: July 7th, Ferguson, along with Speaker Jocelyn Peña-Melnick, announced plans for a special session August 3rd through the 5th to consider a constitutional amendment that would allow district boundaries to cross the bay and waterways. If lawmakers approve this amendment in August, it would go before voters in November. And if voters approve it, lawmakers could change the boundaries ahead of the 2028 election. Last week, Governor Moore told reporters he was encouraged by the special session.
5: I'm working very closely with both the House and the Senate on this. The fact that we are finally coming back and saying we need to debate this and not just, kind of stick our heads in the sand is an important development.
21: Democrats' goal in redrawing the boundaries of the state's congressional districts is to make it easier for a Democrat to win the first congressional district seat, which since 2011 has been held by Republican Andy Harris, the chairman of the House Freedom Caucus. He spoke about redistricting Monday in an interview with C4 and Brian Niemann. Here on WBAL.
7: Well, look, it creates a very strange circumstance because if they really wanted to have just completely partisan gerrymandering allowed, they would also change the way that state legislative districts are being drawn. But they're not changing that. They're only changing the way congressional districts are drawn, which creates a very strange double standard. Look, you either believe that districts should be compact and, nonpartisan in general, or you believe they should be partisan, but this is purely to advance Governor Moore's presidential aspirations. That's it. If he weren't running for president, this wouldn't be happening, again, because it creates a strange double standard in Maryland.
8: Congressman Andy Harris on board with us. So, Congressman, if there is an attempt to change the state constitution, is it going to do to ignore, some of the things like natural boundaries and waterways? Because I don't know if you've seen the congressional map, Congressman, but I didn't realize we got rid of the Chesapeake Bay recently. There's no waterway actually in the map itself. Do you think it's actionable? Do you think there's court action on that if they try that?
7: Well, look, I mean, they are changing the constitution of the state of Maryland. The states have the ability to choose how they select their congressional representatives. It's clearly all legal. It's just bizarre, again, because you're creating a double standard for congressional districts with only one goal in mind. And then one does have to question, is it really smart, an equally divided nation when you have Democrat administrations and Republican administrations to create a delegation that will have no voice in a Republican administration. Again, this makes no sense except for Governor Moore's presidential aspirations.
21: And that is Maryland First District Congressman Andy Harris with C4 and Brian Niemann. More of that conversation at WBL.com and the WBL radio app. Coming up next, we hear from two lawmakers in Annapolis involved in the redistricting debate, House Majority Leader David Moon and Senate Minority Whip with Justin Reedy. 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
21: We go back to Annapolis now. Two voices in the debate over congressional redistricting. First, House Majority Leader David Moon of Montgomery County, one of the lawmakers who co-sponsored the redistricting bill passed in the House earlier this year.
34: If you've been following anything that's been going on since President Trump called on Texas and other red states to engage in mid-decade gerrymandering, even after everyone has already drawn new congressional boundaries for this decade, we've been all on a wild hayride watching as state by state now engages in vote rigging to try and seize control of Congress this November. Unfortunately, Maryland, if it wants to respond quickly to what's going on at the national level, has some past court misinterpretations that do warrant clarification.
21: You're referring to the state Supreme Court decision in 2022, right?
34: Well, it was a lower court magistrate during our last redistricting that had the opportunity to look at our congressional proposed congressional maps and rejected them. And given how close we were to the coming election, the parties settled out of court. So we never actually had a high court ruling on this narrow issue about redistricting. But a lower court misinterpreted the state constitution, and for the first time ever, really, came to the conclusion that the state constitution applied standards for state legislative districts to congressional districts.
21: So in essence, this question we'll ask is if boundaries can be drawn across waterways, across the bay, across any other waterway, and targeting, I would assume, the first district led by Andy Harris.
34: Well, I wouldn't assume we're targeting anything. The rules that are being unleashed on America right now are ones that are going to last for decades. So this is actually a long-term crisis of democracy that we're facing. And obviously, Congress needs to step in and ban mid-decade gerrymandering and gerrymandering altogether. But they have to do it for all 50 states at one time. We're in a situation right now where Maryland is fighting with one hand tied behind its back. Again, as President Trump is setting out now, aided with the Supreme Court, to rig the voting rules for decades to come. So this is not at all about Andy Harris and any one district in Maryland. This is about the future of the country and whether the Republicans are going to be allowed to put their thumb on the scale for a generation.
21: Final question. If the boundaries are redrawn for 2028, is there a chance this could backfire among Democrats? Because I've heard that the Andy Harris district, the first district, is the one you're trying to change the boundaries of. So you elect a Democrat there. But is it possible that you have to put, you know, you're splitting up already other districts that are held by Democrats? Is it possible that that could make things more favorable to Republicans?
34: Well, look, anytime you are going to try and make one district more competitive, you're by nature making neighboring districts less or more or less competitive, right? So it's a balloon squeeze. If you change the numbers on the Eastern Shore, that's going to change the outcomes in the neighboring districts. And yes, then the neighboring districts become more competitive. I think that's why any talk of this as having clear impacts, I think, needs to be looked at in a bigger lens.
21: That's House Majority Leader David Moon. Republicans in Annapolis are universally against the special session. House Minority Whip Justin Reedy represents Carroll and Frederick counties. Explain.
0: Well, it's kind of a sham special session. It's literally being called with a whole bunch of other emergencies in the state of Maryland, from massive DDA cuts and bureaucratic questions about that, to energy prices that continue to be too high, and a number of other issues. And we're coming back for a special session because Wes Moore is running for president, basically, and wants to figure out how to get one more Democratic congressional seat. And the only way they can do it is a ballot initiative to change the Constitution and wipe away an important constitutional protection about gerrymandering. And so to us, we think we should, if we're going to come back for a special session, we should be doing work that will really help Marylanders, not disenfranchising Marylanders.
21: All of this is perfectly legal, though.
0: Oh, it's perfectly legal. Making something legal doesn't make it right. It's definitely something, though, that people didn't envision mid-cycle redistricting, I think, a long time ago. Obviously, states have done it on both sides of the aisle, so it's not necessarily a partisan issue. But here in Maryland, we at least had a protection that says, you know, the rights of the individual matter to a certain point with redistricting. We have big natural boundaries that need to be respected, for example. And so this is an attempt to kind of wipe that away. But the voters would get the final say in November, which, you know, if assuming the Democrats have got the votes they need to do this, we'll certainly fight it. But with the big battle is even more so will be in November.
21: There are no Republican votes for this, right?
0: I don't believe so. There's certainly none in the Republican caucus in the Senate. I can't imagine there's any in the House. And again, to me, it's madness that we would, as a state, say, as dependent as we are on the federal government in Washington, D.C., that we would want to eliminate having at least one minority party member, you know, at least one member of the other party in our congress, in our 10-person congressional delegation. I don't think that's very smart. And Congressman Harris has actually done a lot to try to help the state navigate the current administration and help with things like the bridge and other important issues. So I think it's very short-sighted from a policy standpoint. But politics, unfortunately, trumps policy in a lot of when passions get hot. And I think that's unfortunately what may be happening right now.
21: And that is Senate Minority Whip Justin Reedy. Coming up, a look at redistricting in other states. You're listening to Redrawing the Lines, Maryland's Congressional Map Debate here on WBAL, News Radio 1090 and FM 101.5.
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35: Good morning. 10:30 and 81 degrees and mostly sunny on TV Hill. I'm Marquise Lupton. A man is dead after an overnight shooting in southwest Baltimore. Police say officers found him with gunshot wounds on North Payson Street, and he later died at a hospital. Detectives continue to investigate and are asking anyone with information to contact the Baltimore police. A woman escaped without injury after her car fell into a sinkhole just after midnight Saturday near North Chester Street and Ashland Avenue in East Baltimore. Public work crews continue repairing a broken 12-inch water main while assessing road conditions and any impacts to water service. Cleanup continues in Anne Arundel County after powerful straight-line winds swept through the Pasadena and Riviera Beach areas on Saturday. Officials say trees, power lines, vehicles, and buildings were damaged, but no injuries were reported. And from the ABC News Desk, the U.S. State Department is continuing to urge Americans traveling overseas to exercise increased caution, especially in the Middle East, citing heightened tensions involving Iran and the United States. The advisory follows recent deadly attacks in Jordan and is the first similar worldwide travel alert issued since March. And a federal appeals court has temporarily paused a lower court ruling that blocked the Trump administration's proposed changes involving mail-in voting through the U.S. Postal Service. However, the policy remains on hold because a separate federal injunction issued in Massachusetts is still in effect. C4 and Brian Neiman talk with Harford County Sheriff Jeff Gaylor Monday morning after the news at 8 a.m. I'm Marquise Lupton, and this is WBAL News Radio 1090 and FM 101.5.
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4: Traffic.
5: BW Parkway, traffic is pretty heavy leaving Greenbelt right now to almost 197. Both directions of the BW Parkway between 32 and 198 start to pick up in terms of the volume. Southbound BW Parkway, ramp to go eastbound on 195 heading to BWI Thurgood Marshall. That ramp is closed. A detour has been established, so make sure you put some time into your ride to the airport this morning because of the detour that has been established. On 95, out of Beltsville, the rest of the ride of the Baltimore Beltway, you're going to be fine. Fort McHenry Tunnel looks pretty good. Same thing with the Harbor Tunnel Thruway. The crash southbound 95 at that split for 895 has been cleared from the roadway. 95 going north of the Baltimore Beltway, White Marsh, Aberdeen, Maryland House, all of that is open for business. Earlier crash is cleared from the roadway. The JFX both northbound and southbound free and clear right now. I'm Allie Oakley, WBAL News Radio 1090 and FM 101.5.
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7: Weather. Calm weather as we close out the day. Partly cloudy skies and temperatures falling to the 60s across the area with a few cool spots in the 50s. We'll warm up into the 80s once again tomorrow afternoon. We'll warm up into the mid-80s once again tomorrow afternoon under partly cloudy skies. Our next chance of rain won't be until Tuesday evening when we'll have some strong to severe storms moving through the region. I'm meteorologist Alencia Jenkins on WBAL News Radio 1090 and FM 101.5.
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11: Maryland is joining the arms race between Republican and Democratic-led states to redraw the boundaries of their congressional districts. Look at what's happening nationally as we talk to ABC News political director Avery Harper.
15: Listen, when we take a tally of all the states that have opportunities to redistrict before 2026 and ahead of 2028, Republicans have the upper hand. There's more opportunities in Republican-led states to redistrict because in some of these Democratic-led states, there are constitutional barriers or independent commissions that might keep some Democratic-led states from being able to redistrict. That said, there is increasing pressure on Democratic-led states to find ways around some of those barriers to sort of try and keep up with what could be coming in red states.
11: There certainly is that pressure here in Maryland. Hakeem Jeffries and Chuck Schumer have both conveyed to Governor Moore, Maryland do this, and a lot of people believe that's why Maryland is attempting to do this. In doing this, one of the things, at least in Democratic states, is you may, if you're trying to take away a Republican seat, you may wind up costing a Democratic seat because you're splitting up a Democratic district. At least that's the case possibly here in Maryland. Are you seeing that elsewhere?
15: Right. Voters have to go somewhere. When you redistrict, they don't just disappear. And so there's always the risk of unintentionally making some districts more competitive than they were before in this effort to try and gain some sort of partisan advantage. And so I think we have to wait until Election Day to see how that bears out this cycle. But I am paying really close attention to Texas. I'm paying close attention even in California, in places where we've seen both parties try aggressively to get some sort of partisan advantage. It could be that it completely is a wash, or it completely backfires.
11: In terms of Texas, I mean, that's a Republican state, and that's mentioned frequently here in Maryland. We have to counter what Texas is trying to do. What's the likelihood they're going to be successful?
15: Look, I think it remains to be seen. There are some congressional candidates who are hoping that it backfires. I think about places like the Rio Grande Valley in Texas, where there are Democratic candidates who believe that Texas redrew their districts with the idea of 2024 turnout in mind. And that might not occur as we approach 2026 when Trump is not on top of the ballot. And so there is some optimism there that it could actually help some of the Democrats, particularly in the Rio Grande Valley. But again, I think that remains to be seen. But, you know, you mentioned the idea of a sort of domino effect, right? When one state redistricts, others feel pressure to also jump into this arms race. And that, I think, is the risk for voters in places across the country. We could continue to see this tit for tat well through 2028.
11: California is another state that has been watched heavily for this and try to favor Democrats. Is there a chance it could backfire there, too?
15: You know, anything is possible. I'm looking at places like the Central Valley, away from some of California's big urban centers. those are the districts that were redrawn. And so we have our eyes peeled to see exactly what happens there. But voters are going to have the final say come November.
11: Why aren't we seeing this in other states like, say, Ohio and Pennsylvania, which are crucial to the presidential race? Wouldn't it give, you know, in those states, wouldn't it try to give Republicans an advantage, particularly there?
15: Look, we have seen Ohio, try and redistrict there. They actually redrew this cycle and picked up a couple of seats for Republicans. Pennsylvania did not do so. And I think it's because there is an awareness that with redistricting comes a risk. You think about a place even like South Carolina, which stood down and said, like, we're not going to redistrict, or Georgia, which stood down and said, we're not going to redistrict. It also can become a mobilizing factor, particularly for Democrats, something that gets them out to the polls. And so you also see that as a consideration among some of these state lawmakers when they consider whether or not they're going to redraw.
11: And lawmakers also, you know, make this decision at their own risk. I mean, we saw, for example, in Indiana, the state senators, the Republican state senators that blocked this were all primaried out by MAGA challengers.
15: Right. Listen, for any reason that you cross President Trump, he has made it very clear that whether you're a state senator, congressman, or a U.S. senator, that he will attempt to come after you and wage a political sort of vendetta. But as of late, we've really seen President Trump sort of stand down on the idea of redistricting. And when I talk to party officials on both sides of the aisle, Democratic and Republican strategists, there is this feeling that the efforts to redistrict this cycle are going to be a wash. It's not going to yield a super large majority for either party, but rather this is going to be a fight to the finish. The majority is going to remain razor thin.
11: Finally, is this really on the minds of voters? You know, politicians, obviously, their own self-interest, but does this really motivate voters to go to the polls?
15: I think matters of democracy do matter to voters. The perception that politicians may be trying to pick their voters rather than the voters pick their politicians, that does matter some to voters, but by far, what matters more is matters of affordability, cost of living, things that touch people in their everyday lives. And that, I think, is going to be the primary factor in who people decide to cast their ballots for.
11: And that is ABC News political director Avery Harper. Now, as we mentioned at the top of the broadcast, the debate in Annapolis over congressional redistricting has gone on for years here in Maryland. When he was governor, Larry Hogan pushed for an independent commission, not lawmakers, to draw the boundaries of both congressional and state legislative districts. Legislation went nowhere. He vetoed a map lawmakers approved in 2021. That veto was overridden. The state Supreme Court ultimately threw that map out. Lawmakers had to redraw a new map. In May, Hogan told C4 and Brian Eman, the issues now being raised in this special session will actually hurt Maryland.
5: I was proud of Bill Ferguson for standing up to the enormous pressure from Governor Moore and from the Speaker of the House. But he's, you know, he was hanging tough, and now it looks as if he's finding an excuse to go back and change his mind. But
18: so now the
5: gerrymandering is a cancer on democracy, and it needs to be eliminated. And we're absolutely going in the wrong direction.
11: That was former Governor Larry Hogan talking with C4 and Brian Eman back in late May here on WBAL. Coming up next, analysis on redistricting in the upcoming special sessions. We talk with CCBC political science professor John Deedy and WBAL's own C4. That's as our WBL News special, Redrawing the Lines, Maryland's Congressional Map Debate, continues here on WBAL News Radio 1090 and FM 101.5.
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11: State lawmakers will come back to session 2 weeks from this Monday, August 3rd, a special session to consider a constitutional amendment that would go before voters. Essentially, the constitutional amendment, if approved by lawmakers and then approved by voters in November, would allow state lawmakers to draw new congressional districts that cross natural waterways, including the Chesapeake Bay and other waterways. A similar map that lawmakers tried to approve 5 years ago was thrown out by the state Supreme Court. If this is approved by voters in November, then lawmakers could redraw the boundaries of congressional districts, aiming to eliminate the one Republican-held district in time for the 2028 election. Lawmakers are racing the clock. They have to get this amendment ready in August so that the ballot for November can be finalized by the end of August. That according to the State Board of Elections, though a State Board of Elections source did tell me that it's lawmakers who are making these rules and lawmakers can change them. Let's get some analysis on what's ahead for redistricting in Maryland. First, we hear from John Deedy, political science professor at the Community College of Baltimore County, CCBC.
18: To me, this special session is more about 2028 than it is really anything else. A year ago, the governor talked about doing a session to draw free and fair maps, and it was already 7-1 Democrat to Republican, and it was going to end up being with the goal of 8-0. And I really don't see the point of doing this because you're talking about doing a constitutional amendment. And one of the things is I talked to a couple people. There's nothing on paper at this time. No one knows what this constitutional amendment will be. So legislators are going to show up in Annapolis and something's going to be put in front of them to say, OK, here's what the vote on. Here's what we're debating on over a couple days.
11: And it's the kind of thing that's going to be worked on quickly. Is there's a possibility that this whole thing may go to court?
18: That's the first thing Republicans are going to do is take this thing to court. And of course, the Maryland State Supreme Court has more Republican judges than Democratic judges. The other thing that could happen during this special session is a lot of Republicans want to bring up three things. They want to bring up a gas tax holiday, which would be something that would appeal to voters. The other thing they want to bring up is reinstating money for disability advocates and things like that. And the other thing they've talked about is bringing up legislation to basically change the way delegates are replaced when they resign, because currently Central Committee's doing it, and they're talking about, let's go to primaries instead. And you could end up getting a menu of items they're not expecting to happen when they get to Annapolis.
11: And that's that last thing, the special elections, that's been tried and failed before. There's no chance Democrats are going to let that happen. We're hearing from a lot of Democrats who are saying this is the only issue that they're dealing with.

0: Mitchell IV, C4, who's been through a few special sessions time. Also, a redistricting battle in his time, but we won't get to that. That was from your days in the legislature. Let's talk about this one on August 3rd. So essentially, it's a let's pass this constitutional amendment, which overturns a Supreme Court decision, which allows us to redraw the boundaries.
1: What we're looking at, Robert, is the fact that the state legislature is calling this, and Bill Ferguson, President of the Senate, decided to do this because of the 1965 Voting Rights Act case that went through the Supreme Court. They have weakened a lot of the protections there. And Bill Ferguson has said because other states, based on that decision, are coming back and redistricting, we're going to do so in Maryland. That's the impetus for him individually, because he was opposed to, as you remember, redistricting when Speaker Jocelyn Pena Melnick and the governor were for it.
0: A whole bunch of grounds on it, and especially these legal grounds, and that's what's being addressed here. This should be an easy sell, I guess, right?
1: Well, they need 85 votes in the House, and they need 29 votes in the Senate to have supermajorities in order to pass. So they've got well over what they need to do there, Robert. The question is, though, when they take out boundaries and basically eliminate the Chesapeake Bay as an impediment to draw districts, will that pass muster? I know they're going to pass it probably in the legislature, but will voters in November, when they vote on this, say, yeah, we're going to ignore that the first district jumps across the bay and goes to, let's say, Baltimore City or Anne Arundel County?
0: Apart from people on the Eastern Shore who may be concerned about that, people in Central Maryland on the Western Shore may not be. I mean, this is not something they're following.
1: But the argument I would make if I were trying to fight this, well, you could be next then. We could actually see then Baltimore City, based on who redistricts, jumping all the way to Western Maryland and avoiding Baltimore County, avoiding the intermittent counties. Because in essence, what the constitutional amendment will allow is districts not to have to be connected in that way.
0: The goal here is 8 Democratic seats. 8-0. But there's a possibility that they could lose the Democrats could lose some seats because you're adding Democrats to the first district, taking Democrats away from mostly, I hear, the third district, which Sarah Elforth has, or even the seventh district, the Kwesi Mfume district.
1: Well, I don't see any danger necessarily in the seventh congressional just because of the super Democratic majority there, but I do see a concern for April McLean Delaney in the sixth congressional district because hers already, I would say, is about 58, 42, 55, 45 in that range. And right. In order to make the first congressional district more competitive for a Democrat, you got to siphon off Democrats from these other districts.
0: So let's assume this passes. This becomes item number one on the 2027 agenda, and this will be in place for 2028.
1: Yep, you will not see new districts, everybody, until 2028 based on what they pass in November, which, again, I think the voters are going to vote for this because routinely, Robert, when we go in the polling place on questions, people normally vote yes, unless there's a strong campaign by a Dan Cox or by Republicans against this constitutional initiative.
0: Do you see outside groups campaigning on this for or against?
1: Not necessarily, but I do think that internally in Maryland, the Republican Party has to put together a campaign from the state level to do this. And so far, they have been very weak in many ways to try to mount a challenge against this type of stuff.
0: Yeah, the question is, can they really do that? C4 back with us tomorrow morning, every day with Brian Niemann. And of course, we'll be following the session, the special session, August 3rd, on everything leading up to it on WBAL News Radio. Thanks for joining us Redrawing the Lines, Maryland's Congressional Map Debate here on WBAL News Radio 1090 and FM 101.5.
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8: 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I'm Marquise Lupton. Mostly sunny and a pleasant 82 on TV Hill. Coming up, a deadly shooting in Southwest Baltimore is under investigation, and crews are still working to repair the massive sinkhole that swallowed a car in East Baltimore. The latest of both stories, but first, ABC.
9: From ABC News, I'm Wayne Cabot. Iran's Atomic Energy Organization condemning what it says was a U.S. attack today on a nuclear power plant. The International Atomic Energy Agency says the facility is in the very early stages of construction and contained no nuclear material when it last visited. Kuwait says a water desalination plant was attacked again, second time in as many days, part of escalating attacks from both sides. Iran hitting U.S. allies that house American troops, one of them Jordan, where two U.S. service members were killed this weekend.
10: These latest combat deaths are the first reported since the fighting restarted. Responding to word of the deadly attack, President Trump reportedly telling the New York Post, quote, "It's a shame, but in this case, they died because they don't want to see Iran have a nuclear weapon, and they don't want to see the Middle East blown up."
9: ABC's Marcus Moore. The war is further affecting global shipping. Iran intercepting four ships today in the Strait of Hormuz. The impact on American drivers? ABC's Christian Cordero.
11: U.S. oil is trading at $82.47, up about 4.5%, while the national average for a gallon of regular gas in the U.S. is now $3.98, according to Gas Buddy, a 14-cent increase from last week's average and a dollar more expensive compared to when the war began. This is all coinciding with the busy summer travel season and the lack of traffic moving through the Strait of Hormuz.
9: Just now on ABC's This Week, Energy Secretary Chris Wright said the president remains open to negotiating with Iran. Andrew Tate amassed over 10 million followers on X for a brand of masculinity widely condemned after such comments as women who are sexually assaulted should bear some responsibility and for graphic descriptions of how he might attack women. Yesterday, U.S. Marshals in Florida arrested him and his brother Tristan as Britain seeks to put them on trial for rape and sex trafficking charges. 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
8: Good morning. I'm Marquise Lupton. A man is dead following a shooting Friday night in Southwest Baltimore. Police say officers responded to the 200 block of North Payson Street just before 9:45 p.m., where they found the victim suffering from gunshot wounds. He later died at a hospital, and detectives continue to investigate while asking anyone with information to come forward. Crews remain at the scene of a sinkhole in East Baltimore after a woman's car fell into the hole shortly after midnight Saturday near the North Chester Street and Ashland Avenue. Baltimore City Department of Public Works officials say a broken 12-inch water main caused the collapse, and repairs are ongoing as crews assess road conditions and monitor any impacts to nearby water service. Empire Towers remains condemned as engineers continue evaluating the stability of the 10-story office building in Northwest Baltimore. Officials say unauthorized construction work in the basement parking levels severely compromised the structure, and new safety measures and traffic changes remain in place around the building as the investigation continues. And the citizen soldier tradition dates back to the founding of our country, and in honor of America's 250th anniversary, Governor Wes Moore swore in 250 soldiers and airmen to the Maryland National Guard. Some took their oaths for the first time, while others accepted new commissions or reenlisted. Major General Janine L. Brickard.
6: Maryland and Baltimore in particular has a long and storied history of defending the nation. And we are honored to welcome you into these halls, into our heritage.
8: And Lieutenant Governor Aruna Miller commended the enlistees, calling them a representation of the very best in public service. And mosquito trappings test positive for West Nile virus in Anne Arundel County.
12: The West Nile virus was detected on July 1st in mosquito trappings, and a test conducted on July 10th confirmed the presence of the virus in Anne Arundel County. The MDA received notification Thursday that another positive mosquito test was confirmed in Prince George's County. The virus has not been detected in any humans. The Center for Disease Control and Prevention says the best way to prevent infection is to avoid bites by using insect repellent and wearing long, loose-fitting clothing. Nick Testoni, WBAL News Radio, 1090 and FM 101.5.
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14: Traffic. Southbound side of the BW Parkway ramp to 195 eastbound, that is closed. That ramp is closed for construction. There's a detour that's been established. Southbound side of the BW Parkway, traffic is slowing south of 195. And also, you're finding a little more traffic on eastbound 100 heading over to New Ridge Road. So just be aware of the detour that has been established, because if you're going to catch a plane at BWI Thurgood Marshall, you're going to want to add a little extra time for this detour. Right now, it's not so bad. On the northbound side of the BW Parkway between Greenbelt in 197, traffic is going to be heavy. The rest of the ride of the Baltimore Beltway is good. At the Harbor Tunnel Thruway, a little more traffic there. Fort McHenry Tunnel looks great. If you're going to go north of Baltimore toward White Marsh, Joppatown, Aberdeen, looks okay. There was a crash on the northbound side of 95 near Level Road there, saying it's been off to the side. I'm still seeing a delay through there, though. The length of the JFX, both northbound and southbound, in good shape. I'm Allie Oakley, WBAL News Radio, 1090 and FM 101.5.
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15: Weather.
16: Partly cloudy skies tonight. A cool evening will be in store as temperatures fall to the 60s across the area, with cooler spots in the upper 50s. We'll continue with the partly cloudy skies tomorrow and temperatures in the mid 80s, cooling back down to the 70s into the evening hours, and then back into the 80s we go on Tuesday, but this time we'll bring in a chance of showers and thunderstorms in the afternoon. I'm meteorologist Alencia Jenkins on WBAL News Radio, 1090 and FM 101.5.
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17: Those guys are competing well. You know, they're doing a pretty good job to me.
15: I'm liking our choices, though. I'm liking our choices, for sure.
17: This was Ravens quarterback Lamar Jackson at the end of minicamp a month ago, talking about the team's prospects at center. And as Lamar Jackson said, he was liking the choices. I mean, that's kind of what you expect Lamar to say. He's not going to go out and criticize what the Ravens had at center. But at that point, Ravens' options weren't great. But if you're asking Lamar now, my guess is he's liking his choices at center even more. Because on Friday, the Ravens reached a one-year agreement with Ethan Posick. It's a one-year deal worth $3 million. Posick now is the clear front-runner to become the Ravens' new starting center, just based on experience alone. And I'm not going to say this was the Ravens' biggest move of the offseason, because that was the signing of edge rusher Trey Hendrickson. I'm not going to say this will go down as the Ravens' biggest addition to the offensive line, because that's when the Ravens drafted Venga Ioane in the first round. But this will go down as the Ravens' most longest-awaited move of the offseason. The fans have been waiting for the Ravens to make a move to replace Tyler Linderbaum. The Ravens lost Linderbaum, a Pro Bowl center, arguably the best center in the NFL. They lost Linderbaum all the way back in March in free agency when he went to the Raiders for a record-setting deal. Nobody criticized the Ravens for not matching that deal. I mean, the Raiders just basically blew up the center market by signing Tyler Linderbaum. But I think while no one criticized the Ravens for letting Tyler Linderbaum go, I think there was some anxiety for the Ravens waiting to fill that void left by Tyler Linderbaum. Because it's been 4 months since everyone kind of, you know, okay, Linderbaum's good with the Raiders, but okay, what are you going to do? And it's taken 2 weeks before the start, well, less than 2 weeks before the start of training camp, before the Ravens finally addressed that it was a huge void in the middle of the offensive line. Posick is now the most experienced center on the roster. And throughout all the spring, the Ravens were primarily putting Danny Pinter, a career backup, with the first team offense. Danny Pinter, he's played 5 seasons in the NFL. He's made a grand total of 10 starts. And that, no matter what Jesse Minter or any of the other coaches or any players were saying, this was never, Danny Pinter was never a realistic option for a Ravens team that is looking to contend for a Super Bowl. You cannot say, oh yeah, this is putting together a championship team and at starting center, they're going to go with a guy that has 10 career starts over 5 seasons. It just wasn't. The Ravens really wanted to find a starting center through the draft. I think that was plan A. After you lose Tyler Linderbaum, I think the Ravens were like, let's find a young center in this draft, and you can make do with everything the Ravens did along the offensive line this offseason. They can find a starting center in the draft. And the two prospects that the Ravens had targeted, Jake Slaughter and Logan Jones, they were gone earlier than anyone had anticipated. They were both gone before the end of the second round. I feel that the Ravens were set to take one of them in the third round, but they were gone before the end of the second round. So the Ravens, you have to pivot. You have to shift to, you know, plan B. And the Ravens brought in Ethan Posick in for a free agent visit a week after the draft. He was on their radar. And Posick was a free agent after his contract voided with the Browns on March 15th. And here's the good. Posick has made 57 starts for the Cleveland Browns over the past 4 seasons. He has started at least 10 games in 7 of his 9 NFL seasons. But here is the bad. He tore his Achilles in week 13 of last season. He was cleared to participate in training camp just this past week. And all, you know, everything we hear is that he'll be full go in training camp. But the question is, will he be the same player after the Achilles injury? I mean, Posick has always been known as a solid, but not great center. I mean, you look at his pass block win rate, 26th out of 31 qualifying centers. His run block win rate, 11th, which is really good, after, you know, out of 32 qualifying centers. And everyone knows Posick isn't Tyler Linderbaum. Linderbaum, NFL highest paid center, his contract averages $27 million per season. Posick is making $3 million per season. Yeah, a net difference of $24 million less than Linderbaum. So is Posick, can he turn out to be at least a value as far as starting center? I mean, because when you're making $24 million less than Linderbaum, you're not expecting him to be Tyler Linderbaum. But at $3 million, can he be a quality center? That's what the Ravens need. He's an upgrade over what the Ravens have had here. And honestly, the Ravens don't need him to be Linderbaum, because they did a lot of work this offseason to beef up the interior of this line, which was a major weakness all of last year. And the Ravens right now, they shouldn't have the same liabilities at both guard spots like they did in 2025. In free agency, the Ravens signed John Simpson to replace Andrew Voorhees. In the draft, the Ravens used the 14th overall pick to draft Venga Ioane to replace Daniel Faalele. So yeah, the Ravens don't have the best center in the NFL anymore. But they have a middle-of-the-road one, and that should be enough. I mean, big picture, the Ravens should have a better line this year. Ronnie Stanley at left tackle, John Simpson at left guard, Posick at center, Ioane at right guard, Roger Rosengarten at right tackle. On paper, if Ronnie Stanley stays healthy, Simpson cuts down on his penalties, Ioane lives up to the hype of being a first-round talent, and Posick, if he can bounce back from that Achilles, this should be a better line for the Ravens this year than last year. And that's when you factor in the loss of Tyler Linderbaum. Adding Posick is a good move, and it is a necessary one. And the Ravens have done very well over the years with average centers. I mean, before Tyler Linderbaum, the Ravens never drafted a center in the first round. And do you remember the center before Tyler Linderbaum? It was Bradley Bozeman, who was a sixth-round pick. For the most part, the Ravens always made do at center. I mean, look at their track record even before Bozeman. Matt Skura, Ryan Jensen, Jeremy Zuta. So Posick, he kind of falls in line with the Ravens have done historically over the years. He's a solid player, just not one of the NFL's best. And in other news, the Ravens were named ESPN's 2026 Sports Humanitarian Team of the Year. That was presented to the Ravens at the ESPY Awards. So congratulations to the Ravens. And we have a fun show for you today. I'll be breaking down my 53-man roster projection for the Ravens heading into training camp, which will begin in 10 days. And coming up, Ben Bailey, who covers the Bengals for ESPN, will let us know what's happening up there in Cincinnati. This is Jameson Hensley. 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
29: It's pressure, you know, but, you know, I embrace pressure. You know, I've been having pressure all my life since high school. You know, this is, you know, I've always been the guy to, you know, just that guy in the middle who wrecks the game. You know, I want to continue that. I'm going to continue that. And, you know, for them to, you know, have that trust in me to give up the 10th pick like that, you know, it means a lot. And I carry that well. And I carry that.
30: That was Dexter Lawrence, the big, big addition to the Bengals this offseason. And each week this summer, we'll check in with one of our ESPN NFL Nation reporters in the AFC North. And this week, it is the Cincinnati Bengals. Bengals coming off a 6-11 season, a very disappointing one for them. First losing season since 2020. So will Cincinnati bounce back in 2026? Well, let's go to Ben Baby. He covers the Bengals for ESPN. And Ben, we heard Dexter Lawrence, one of the additions that the Bengals have made to the defensive side of the ball. But, I mean, we know over the last two seasons, Bengals allowing over 27 points per game. Only the Titans, Cowboys have given up more over that span. In your estimation, have the Bengals retooled enough on defense to help out Joe Burrow and the offense?
31: Yeah, Jameson, I definitely think so. And it's not just Dexter Lawrence. That's obviously the big addition. But they went out. They got Jonathan Allen in that second wave of free agency. Yeah. They spent the big money up front on Boye Mafe and Brian Cook. And I think when you look at all of those four players and definitely three bona fide starters, I think that should be enough. I think the second year under Al Golden, you feel like you got some growth. You know, not just in being in the second year under that defensive coordinator, but also having the growth from some of your young players, especially at outside corner and DJ Hill or Dax Hill and DJ Turner and maybe Miles Murphy and Shamar Stewart, the young defensive ends as well. They feel like they're in a good spot. And so I think this defense should be better. But the big question is, can the offense be better? I mean, this is an offense that didn't look as explosive as it needed to be, wasn't as successful down to down as it normally has been under Joe Burrow's tenure. And I think this offense has a lot of things that needs to be figured out, especially when it comes to closing out games to help this defense out a little bit.
30: Yeah, we'll have to say, but I mean, I honestly thought the Dexter Lawrence, I thought the Bengals won out in that deal as well. Now, you talk about how helping out Joe Burrow. I look at Joe Burrow's numbers, and so I knew he had been banged up over the past few years, but I didn't know. I mean, he's missed at least six games in three of his six seasons in the NFL. In your estimation, I mean, is that now a problem? Is going into a season, are there doubts on whether Joe Burrow can stay healthy because of this track record?
31: I think that's something that only Joe knows, is that can he adjust his play style to go out and maybe be, you know, not take as many risks, you know, get the ball out quickly. I think that's part of Joe's profile as a quarterback. I think you saw the flag football game in LA where he was diving around and playing. I think anytime he's on the field, you know, he's going to try to do anything he can to win. And sometimes that means, you know, holding on to the ball a little bit longer, trying to extend plays, and sometimes the injuries that come with that. And so, you know, we'll see how much he's learned over time after that, you know, after, you know, the turf toe injury. I do think this one has affected him more than any. You heard him talk about so many different things. I think, you know, this offseason when we talked to him, and we'll speak to him again here during their mandatory mini camp, you know, I think that work-life balance is something that he's been trying to grapple with, because this injury, you know, hurt him so much. He felt like he was in a really good place going into the season, had a really good offseason, and all of a sudden gets injured again. And I think it did, you know, in hearing him talk, I think there was a difference in his voice and kind of how he spoke about this injury compared to the other ones, the wrist injury and the ACL that he suffered earlier in his career. So I think this is going to be a big crossroads year for Burrow, because also now, you know, there's going to be no excuse. The Bengals have spent, you know, they spent ample amount of money on defense. They've done everything. They've got a coaching staff that has catered the offense to Burrow's strengths. Now it's going to be all on Burrow to go out and deliver. And he likes being in that position, but I think it's going to be all eyes on him in 2026.
30: And we're talking with Ben Baby, covers the Bengals for ESPN. And Ben, you know, Zach Taylor is the only returning coach and the head coach in the AFC North. Bengals, though, they've missed the playoffs the past 3 years. Do you feel going into this year, is it kind of playoffs or bust for Zach Taylor?
31: Yeah, and you know, I think the interesting thing is if playoffs will be enough, and we'll find out. You know, we're projected to speak to a Bengals executive, Katie Blackburn, here in a couple days. And I think one of the things that we'll want to find out is why they decided to bring back both Zach Taylor and Duke Tobin, because they put out a vote of confidence in Duke Tobin, the de facto GM, as well. And so what will it take? You know, if you just get into the playoffs and you get smoked in the wild card game, is that enough to say, you know, we feel good about this thing moving forward? And the thing is, when Joe Burrow has gotten in the playoffs and the Bengals have gotten in the playoffs, they've made deep runs. And when they went to the Super Bowl in 2021, there was not a soul when December started that year that thought they would be playing in the Super Bowl 2 months later. And so I think that they have shown the ability that if they can get in, they can make a deep run and be true contenders. But I think that that's going to be the question, is can they get there? You know, this year they're going to have one of the easiest schedules in the NFL. There should be no excuse. There, you know, the AFC North is going to be as wide open as ever. Three new head coaches, you know, around the division. I think, quite frankly, there's probably only going to be one other team to compete with them for the division, and it's going to be Baltimore. And so, you know, you should be able to go out and at least be in the playoff hunt, if not be in true contention to win the division. I mean, that game in Cincinnati on New Year's Eve between the Ravens and the Bengals should be for the division. If it's not, something has gone wrong for one of those two teams. And so I think that you need to figure, I think that's the position the Bengals need to be in come playoff time this year.
30: And Ben, is there a positional battle that you're going to be watching throughout, you know, when it gets to training camp and throughout training camp? Is there one positional battle with the Bengals that is the most intriguing for you?
31: I mean, if you want to talk about maybe slot cornerback, I mean, I don't know how sexy that might be for folks. Daylon Davis going to hold down slot corner? I just don't know. It's a pretty cut and dry who the starters are projected to be. When you look at the money spent, who's returning, you know, maybe you'll see some, you know, movement at wide receiver three, but I expect Andre Josevash to continue to hold that spot down. Aside from that, you know, I think we should have a pretty good sense of who will be starting for them this year. And I think that continuity will help. You know, if now that they have the offensive line settled, they should have their protection plan in place going into this season, and they feel really good about that. So, again, I think that this summer and, you know, this spring and summer, they've really went through and checked off nearly every excuse. You know, I think there will be some questions about depth if they have some injuries. I think swing tackle, you know, maybe their depth at cornerback. They drafted Takario Davis in the third round. Will he be able to come in and really slot in and play well if they need him to? But, you know, I think this team is in a very good position. Everybody should know what their roles are, and they should be able to hit the ground running as soon as week one begins.
30: Yeah, Ben, I don't know a lot about projecting this season, but I know one thing. I'll be ringing in 2027 with you in Cincinnati. That's one thing I know for sure.
31: I'll bring the hats and the flutes. We'll be there posting there whenever we check out at Paycor Stadium at like 2 in the morning.
30: That's true. That is true. That's Ben Baby. He does an excellent job covering the Bengals for ESPN. Ben, thank you so much for coming on the show, and I'll talk to you down the road.
31: Sounds good. Thanks, Jameson.
30: This is Jameson Hensley. I'm at the Under Armour Performance Center in Owings Mills. 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
1: The people who are victims are going to have to work a little bit harder. 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
8: Good morning. It's 11:30 and currently 82 and mostly sunny on TV Hill. A pleasant 82, looking at a high of 87 today. A man is dead following a shooting Friday night in Southwest Baltimore. Police say officers responded to the 200 block of North Payson Street just before 9:45 p.m., where they found the victim suffering from gunshot wounds. He later died at a hospital, and homicide detectives are asking anyone with information to contact the Baltimore police. Crews are continuing repairs in East Baltimore after a woman's car fell into a sinkhole shortly after midnight on Saturday near North Chester Street and Ashland Avenue. Officials say a broken 12-inch water main caused the collapse, and the Department of Public Works crews are working to restore the roadway while monitoring nearby water services. And cleanup efforts continue in Anne Arundel County after powerful straight-line winds tore through the Pasadena and Riviera Beach communities Saturday. Officials say trees, power lines, homes, vehicles, and other structures were damaged, but no injuries have been reported. And Maryland drivers are continuing to pay more at the pump. AAA says the average price for a gallon of regular gas in Maryland is now just under $3.99, which is up 11 cents from a week ago and nearly 84 cents higher than this time last year as fuel prices continue climbing nationwide. And from the ABC News Desk, the U.S. State Department continues to urge Americans traveling overseas to exercise increased caution, especially in the Middle East, citing heightened tensions involving Iran and the United States. The worldwide travel advisory follows recent deadly attacks in Jordan and is the first alert of its kind issued since March. And C4 and Brian Neiman talk with Harford County Sheriff Jeff Gaylor Monday morning after the news at 8 a.m. Please join us. I'm Marquise Lupton. 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
3: Traffic.
19: BW Parkway. Traffic is going to be detoured from southbound BW Parkway to 195 eastbound, and that's because of construction. So they shut down that exit ramp, but they may be opening it soon. They had established a detour. Just stay alert through there. Southbound side of the BW Parkway, traffic slows at 175 to 198, while the northbound side slows out of Greenbelt to 197, 198 to get past 32. Northbound side 95, traffic slows 216 to 32, and then after that to the Baltimore Beltway, you're fine. Fort McHenry Tunnel looks good. Harbor Tunnel Thruway, a little bit more traffic, but overall, you're going to be fine there. Now we have reports of a crash on Greenmount Avenue in the area of 21st Street. So a little congested through there, but you're under direction. 95 northbound. Traffic is going to slow through the construction near 24, and then you're going to slow again before you get to the Aberdeen Thruway with a fender bender in the backup. I'm Allie Oakley, WBAL News Radio 1090 and FM 101.5.
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4: Weather. Calm weather as we close out the day. Partly cloudy skies and temperatures falling to the 60s across the area with a few cool spots in the 50s. We'll warm up into the 80s once again tomorrow afternoon. We'll warm up into the mid-80s once again tomorrow afternoon under partly cloudy skies. Our next chance of rain won't be until Tuesday evening when we'll have some strong to severe storms moving through the region. I'm meteorologist Alencia Jenkins on WBAL News Radio 1090 and FM 101.5.
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15: He got stuff that I've never seen, and like plays and routes and like stuff to help you get open. And he teach you in a certain way where you remember the plays, where it's not too much stress on you, but he give you a lot. And he talk fast too, so it's like, I'm like, hey, coach, chill, chill, chill. But he's like, he a genius though. Like, I love it. We've been loving it so far.
30: Wide receiver Zay Flowers has quickly become a fan of new Ravens offensive coordinator Declan Doyle. And how different the Ravens offense will look under Doyle is going to be a major storyline throughout of all of Ravens training camp. And as we're speaking of camp, rookies, quarterbacks, and injured veteran players will report to Owings Mills by the end of the week. Yes, this Friday. Training camp will begin in officially 10 days. The first practice
3: open to fans and media will be in 10 days. And to get you ready for training camp, I'll give you my projected 53-man roster. This segment, I will focus solely on the offense. And so let's start at quarterback. Ravens typically go with two, and I think they'll stick with two this year as well. Lamar Jackson and Tyler Huntley will be my two quarterbacks on the 53-man roster. Right now, the Ravens have five quarterbacks. I see them cutting down to two. I think they'll probably cut down to three very quickly in camp. I think Skylar Thompson, he's 4 years in the NFL, has a couple of starts. I think he is the practice squad quarterback. He'll be the number three quarterback, but not on the 53. They'll put him on the practice squad. The other quarterbacks currently on the roster, Diego Pavia and Joe Fagnano, I think they could get cut, whether it's maybe even before the start of camp, but we'll have to see. Here's Jesse Minter talking about his thoughts on Lamar Jackson.
7: There's nobody I'd rather have as the quarterback of this team, this franchise. The way that guy operates, how infectious he is, how much joy he kind of brings to the preparation in the practice field. Yeah, he's been everything, you know. And, you know, again, you come in, you kind of know him. You don't know him super well. You know, relationships, I talked about at the very beginning, take time. I think we've built up a good trust and communication and built a good relationship. And, man, him plus all the guys, just the way they've operated has been very appreciative.
3: Moving on to running back, I have the Ravens at four running backs on the 53. Derrick Henry, Justice Hill, Rasheen Ali, and Adam Randall. And Henry has exceeded expectations since coming over to the Tennessee Titans. I mean, everyone keeps wondering when the drop-off will occur with Derrick Henry. We haven't seen it yet, so it's, I don't think you can really predict this year as well. Backing him up, Justice Hill, he's 28. He does carry a large cap number at 3.8, but I just don't see the Ravens moving on from him. I mean, after the Ravens made the decision to not retain Keaton Mitchell because of his cap number, which basically the same as Justice Hill, that meant Justice Hill has to remain on this roster because he is the only experienced depth at running back now behind Derrick Henry. And so I say Justice Hill is the number two back. Rasheen Ali has special teams value. I think he is the number three back. And Adam Randall, I mean, who's cutting Adam Randall after Ravens owner Steve Bisciotti handpicked him as his pick in the fifth round? This is the first time Steve Bisciotti got to make a selection in the draft, and he went with Adam Randall. So I'm going to go out on a limb and say Adam Randall is going to make this 53-man roster. At wide receiver, the Ravens typically carry six wide receivers. I think that's going to be the norm this year as well. It's really Zay Flowers and everyone else. Zay Flowers, Rashad Bateman, Jacoby Lane, Elijah Surratt, Devontae Walker, and LaJonte Wester. Those are the six wide receivers I have making the 53-man roster. Behind Zay Flowers, Bateman is kind of the number two wide receiver on paper. But, I mean, could the Ravens add a veteran wide receiver like Deebo Samuel, Keenan Allen? I think there's a strong possibility of that happening because, like you said, this is a Super Bowl. This is a team vying for a Super Bowl, and you don't want to kind of have any holes on this roster. And Bateman just had a career worst year last year. So that's why I wouldn't be surprised if the Ravens add a veteran. But at this point, you have Flowers and Bateman. You have the rookies, Jacoby Lane, Elijah Surratt. They were the guys that received really more attention when Rashad Bateman wasn't attending the spring workouts. Devontae Walker really took advantage of the absence of Bateman. And I thought he was really the most consistent wide receiver outside of Zay Flowers in the spring workouts. As far as LaJonte Wester, he's right now, I have him as the number six wide receiver, but he's on the bubble. I mean, he needs to show more as a return specialist
30: and a receiver. I mean, he returned a touchdown in the preseason, but when it came to the regular season, it just didn't really flash as much as a lot of people expected him to do. Here's Declan Doyle talking about his interaction with Rashad Bateman, again, who really wasn't there a lot for the voluntary workouts this spring.
14: Bates been around. He's dealing with some personal things, and so he hasn't been here for a little bit. He was here that first week. We were able to work with him quite a bit, and then he was here pretty much the whole offseason, you know, every day. He's an early morning guy, so a lot of times, like, I'd be going to work out, and, you know, he's in there doing stuff by himself at times. And so I've been pleased with him. You know, obviously, anytime guys are here, we're working with the guys that are here, and the guys that aren't, we're expecting them to be working kind of on their own. But I'm excited for him to get back in here and training camp and keep rolling.
30: And looking at the Ravens tight ends, I really think this is, when looking at all the positions, I think this is probably the most clear cut because the Ravens are going to keep four. You have Mark Andrews, Durham Smythe, Matthew Hibner, and Josh Quavis. And I know there's not a lot of familiar names after Mark Andrews, but this is what happens when, and we talked about it all of last year, that whole tight end room for the Ravens last year, they were all in contract years. The Ravens re-signed Mark Andrews before the end of the season, but gone, Isaiah Likely, Charlie Kohler, as well as Pat Ricard. I mean, he's a fullback, but he was kind of a de facto tight end as well. So the Ravens added Durham Smythe in free agency from the Chicago Bears. He's the guy that has probably the most familiarity with Declan Doyle of anybody on this roster because he played under Doyle with the Chicago Bears. Then the Ravens drafted Hibner and Cuevas. But still, even though a lot of these decisions as far as tight end were very clear cut, it's still a question mark because after Mark Andrews, if he gets injured or he has to miss some time, they don't have Isaiah Likely like they did in the past to kind of step in there. So I still think there's a big question mark at tight end for the Ravens. And at offensive line, I have the Ravens carrying 9. Ronnie Stanley, John Simpson. Now you're adding Ethan Posick, who they just signed this past week. I think he's going to be the front runner for the starting center position. You have Venga Ioane, Roger Rosengarten, Andrew Voorhees, Emory Jones Jr., Carson Vinson, and then Danny Pinter. I think you have some guys that are definitely on the bubble. Jovan Gwynn, who they signed in free agency, I think he's kind of on that bubble. Corey Bullock, who was vying for battling for one of those spots as at center, I think he'll be also on the bubble as well. So, yeah. A lot of reserve jobs up for grabs, but I think the starting five, I think, is set for the Ravens. I think if you're looking at the top backups, I think Voorhees now is the top backup at guard. Carson Vinson is the number 3 tackle. Now, up ahead, I'll let you know who makes the cut on defense and special teams for the Ravens as we continue my projection of the 53-man roster. This is James Hensley. 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
8: A man is dead after an overnight shooting in Southwest Baltimore. Police say he was found with gunshot wounds on North Payson Street and later died at a hospital. In East Baltimore, a woman escaped unharmed after her car fell into a sinkhole caused by a broken 12-inch water main. And in Anne Arundel County, powerful straight-line winds damaged homes, vehicles, and power lines in Pasadena and Riviera Beach. No injuries were reported.
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18: I don't want to be jack of all trades, master of none, and I feel like I haven't mastered any right now. So I think it's not a matter of doing a ton of different stuff. It's just getting better at everything that I've been doing, and I feel like I got a long way to go to be where I feel like I can be as a player. And you know, Jesse and everybody on the staff is voice to me that in whatever capacity that is, they're here to support me and same as everybody else in that locker room. So I'm excited. Just perfect my craft and or get as close as I can to it.
3: Ravens All-Pro safety Kyle Hamilton talking about how Jesse Minter is going to be helping everyone get better at their game. Previous segment, we broke down the Ravens 53-man roster as far as offense. Now we're shifting gears and going to handle the defense as well as special teams. And let's start off with the Ravens defensive line. I have Ravens carrying five defensive linemen. Now, this was a little tough because you have Nane Madubike, the Ravens Pro Bowl defensive lineman. I do not have him currently on the 53-man roster because it's difficult to put somebody on a roster until he gets cleared by team doctors. He's still dealing with that neck injury. He had neck surgery in April, and I think it caused some doctors, his doctors, to be optimistic that he'll be able to play this year. But until he gets cleared, you just can't put him on the projected 53-man roster. So here are my five guys making it on the defensive line. Travis Jones, Calais Campbell, John Jenkins, Rashawn Benny, and Aeneas Peebles. Now, if the Ravens get a comfort level with young interior linemen, and I thought Rashawn Benny was very impressive in the spring, and then you have Aeneas Peebles, who was a draft pick from a year ago. If they get comfortable with those young guys, I think the Ravens part with Broderick Washington. I know Broderick Washington has been with this team, and he's earned a second contract, but they can create $4 million in salary cap space by parting ways with Broderick Washington. And that can help you add as far as wide receiver, offensive line, as well as edge rusher. So I think that would be valuable $4 million of cap space that the Ravens could use. Plus, they also have C.J. Okoye. He played 202 snaps for the Ravens last year. He is on the bubble, and I think he could compete with Peebles and Benny for one of those final defensive lineman spots. But the big question is, Nane Madubike, will he play the season? If he does, when will he return? Here's Jesse Minter giving us an update on Nane Madubike.
7: At some point that'll clear itself up. Again, we feel good about where it's at, and so I would just leave it at that right now.
3: Now you're looking at the outside linebackers. I have the Ravens keeping five: Trey Hendrickson, Mike Green, Zion Young, Tavius Robinson, and Adisa Isaac. Now, Hendrickson was the big splash in free agency for the Ravens after that Max Crosby trade was rescinded. Now, who's going to be starting opposite Trey Hendrickson? I think Mike Green gets that nod. And I think the Ravens, the new coaching staff with the Ravens, I think they've been impressed with Mike Green. I think it's Hendrickson on one side, Green as the other starting outside linebacker. The Ravens, though, they've really liked what they've seen out of Zion Young, second-round pick out of this year's draft. Tavius Robinson is very underrated, has starting experience. He could figure into the mix as far as the starting group as well. The fifth man in this group is Adisa Isaac. He's kind of had a career very much similar to David Ajabo, where he has struggled to stay healthy. That's why you've been hearing some clamoring for the likes of Jadeveon Clowney to give you a little bit more experience on that edge. But Anthony Weaver, the Ravens' new defense coordinator, has been very, very impressed with Mike Green.
2: Right, I love Mike Green. A year ago when I was in Miami, Mike was one, if not, like he was top one, two on our board in terms of outside backers. So to be here now and have the opportunity to kind of get my hands on him and work with him a little bit, as well as Coach Bauer, who's been outstanding, super excited. There's so many plays, and I made this cut up for him, where I showed him just how close he was to potentially having like a double-digit sack season. So it's not an ability thing. We need the corresponding coverage to help out. But he is

0: the Ravens weren't comfortable with the progress of Teddy Buchanan. I think they would have added a more veteran presence there. Trenton Simpson right now is kind of filling that spot. He's kind of a placeholder because he just hasn't really found his niche on this defense. But I have Trenton Simpson making this team. Jenkins the fourth had a great training camp in preseason last year. That earned him a spot on the team. I thought he was very active on special teams, and he still has potential as a defensive player. So I have him making getting that fourth spot at inside linebacker. As far as cornerback, I have the Ravens keeping six. Marlon Humphrey, Nate Wiggins, Jadobia Awuzie, TJ Tampa, Chandler Rivers, and Bilal Cohn. Now, the Ravens look very, very set with their top four corners. I mean, Humphrey, Wiggins, Awuzie, and Tampa. I don't think that's going to change much. You also have Rivers, the rookie fifth-round pick, who should be the top backup at the slot position. The Ravens are going to have to decide whether they want to keep one or two unproven corners. And from that group of Cohn, Robert Longerbeam, and Keon Martin. And maybe, like last year, injuries will make this decision easier by the time the Ravens have to get down that cut down to 53. But this is really, I feel, is another position where the Ravens can add a veteran if they're worried about their depth. Not talking about adding a veteran who would compete for a starting spot, but giving them more experienced depth. And here's Jesse Minter talking about what he's excited to see when Marlon Humphrey comes back to the team, because he participated in mandatory minicamp, but he was gone for most of the spring.
1: I think Marlon, again, another guy where, like, what he's done in his career sort of speaks for itself. All the interceptions, all the forced fumbles, all the accolades. Again, he's a guy that loves to be out there and competing in football, and you feel that when he's out here. I expect him to have a really, really nice year, play up to the standard that he's sort of set for himself. Really excited what he brings to the table.
0: Now, looking at safety, I have the Ravens keeping five. Kyle Hamilton, Malachi Starks, Jalen Hawkins, Kevon Wallace, and Keandre Jackson. I know I've been saying it for a while, but I think Jalen Hawkins could be the most underrated signing in the AFC North. We all know how the Ravens love to play three safeties. And so I think you're going to see Kyle Hamilton, Malachi Starks, and Jalen Hawkins on the field a lot. And Hawkins, he can make plays on the ball. He was part of a Patriots team that went to the Super Bowl. So he knows what it takes to get that team all the way to the ultimate stage in the NFL. Now, the signing of Hawkins was a big priority because the Ravens do love to play with that three safeties. With Hawkins in there, now they can have Kyle Hamilton play a lot closer to the line of scrimmage where he makes a lot of his plays. Now, the experienced Wallace, Kevon Wallace, he was signed this offseason. He's right now the favorite to be the number four safety, but Keandre Jackson has been so active this spring. He might play his way to getting some snaps on defense as well. But still, the headliner of the safety group is Kyle Hamilton. And here's Jesse Minter on his thoughts on the All-Pro safety.
1: Kyle's incredible. The things he's able to do, I think he's very, very unique. I think he's a one-of-one player in this league. The things that he's able to do, the things that he's able to be elite at, such a joy to work with. The way he sees the game, he's extremely smart. He's extremely cerebral. He wants to understand why we're doing things. He anticipates plays based on looks and formations and sets. Great to have a guy like that. And again, he's a guy that could, you can put him in one spot, he could maybe be the best in the league. Put him in another spot, he could be the best in the league. Put him in another spot, he could be the best in the league. Very unique, very happy and blessed to have him here. Again, another guy that's been a leader, great to work with, and really look forward to seeing him, you know, have another year that he's, you know, kind of set his own standard there, being first team All-Pro the last couple of years.
0: At special teams, the Ravens keeping three specialists, Tyler Loop at kicker, Ryan Eckley at punter, and Nick Moore at long snapper. The Ravens, I still feel the Ravens should bring in competition for Tyler Loop to compete with him after that rough end to the 2025 season, missing that kick that could have clinched the AFC North for the Ravens, but his miss ended the season for the Ravens. The Ravens have Ryan Eckley. He's replacing Jordan Stout at

0: punter. Actually, he's been booming the ball this spring. I know we don't talk a lot about punters here on the show, but Eckley has been very impressive watching him in the spring. And then you have Nick Moore. The long snapper is now the elder statesman at special teams now Jordan Stout has gone to the New York Giants. Here's Tyler Loop talking at Ravens mandatory minicamp on how he moves from that difficult missed kick.
1: I would say the biggest thing that I did was acknowledge and accept it, and took a day or two. And I would say moving on from the kick itself was pretty easy, just because I know you got to be ready for the next kick. You got to be able to put it behind you and confident in the process that I've developed. But I'd say the biggest part of moving on was just letting the people that I care about and the people that care about me know, hey, I'm good. Nothing's changed for me. I still feel confident in my abilities.
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5: Mostly sunny and a pleasant 82 on TV Hill. Good afternoon. I'm Marquise Lupton. Coming up, a deadly shooting in South Baltimore is under investigation, and crews are still working to repair a massive sinkhole that swallowed up a car. But first, ABC at noon.
6: From ABC News, I'm Brian Clark. The deaths of two American service members in Jordan following a series of Iranian strikes is a tragic loss, according to Energy Secretary Chris Wright. But he tells ABC the mission against Iran will continue.
7: They've continued to attack their neighbors shamelessly, civilian targets, at least as much as military targets. We don't have any reason to believe they will stop that, but we are continuing to shrink their ability to execute those attacks.
6: But the resumption of strikes between the two sides means that ships have been stranded in or near the Strait of Hormuz. Maritime analytics firm Kepler says traffic has dropped significantly into the single digits per day of ships crossing. ABC's Christian Cordero has more.
8: Our team has spoken with shipping executives who have vessels waiting to cross. They say they want more clarity before they feel safe enough to move ships through.
6: For just the second time ever, the Men's World Cup final will be played on U.S. soil. This afternoon's game between Argentina and Spain in New Jersey was threatened by the dangerous air quality that's choked much of the northeastern United States. But ABC meteorologist Jeff Smith says that's improving.
9: We'll call the air quality moderate. It won't be completely clear. There'll probably be a little bit of haze out there, but most of it will be aloft. Not a lot of it down here at the surface. It'll be a lot better than it's been lately.
6: Game kicks off at 3 Eastern. President Trump will attend. Last week saw more efforts from the president to cast doubt on the 2020 election. In a Capitol Hill hearing, questions about that election were put to the nominee for the Director of National Intelligence, Jay Clayton. And Senate Intelligence Committee Vice Chair Mark Warner of Virginia tells ABC's This Week,
10: his inability to answer the question about who won the 2020 election or commenting on Gabbard's, the previous DNI's, effort to interfere in the Fulton County elections. I am not going to vote for him.
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5: Good afternoon, I'm Marquise Lupton. A man is dead following a shooting in southwest Baltimore. Police say officers responded to the 200 block of North Payson Street just before 9:45 p.m., where they found the victim suffering from gunshot wounds. He later died at a hospital, and detectives continue to investigate while asking anyone with information to come forward. Crews remain at the scene of a sinkhole in East Baltimore after a woman's car fell into the hole shortly after midnight Saturday near North Chester Street and Ashland Avenue. Baltimore City Department of Public Works officials say a broken 12-inch water main caused the collapse, and repairs are ongoing as crews assess road conditions and monitor any impacts to nearby water services. Empire Towers remains condemned as engineers continue evaluating the stability of the 10-story office building in northwest Baltimore. Officials say unauthorized construction work in the basement parking levels severely compromised the structure, and new safety measures and traffic changes remain in place around the building as the investigation continues. And the citizen soldier tradition dates back to the founding of our country. And in honor of America's 250th anniversary, Governor Wes Moore swore in 250 soldiers and airmen to the Maryland National Guard. Some took their oaths for the first time, while others accepted new commissions or reenlisted. Major General Janine L. Bighead.
11: Maryland and Baltimore in particular has a long and storied history of defending the nation. And we are honored to welcome you into these halls, into our heritage.
5: Lieutenant Governor Aruna Miller commended the enlistees, calling them a representation of the very best in public service. And the mayor said this week he'd essentially like nothing more than to have baseball's All-Star game right here in Charm City.
12: It is no secret that Baltimore wants to host an All-Star game. Philadelphia raked in tens of millions of dollars in economic impact from hosting one of baseball's biggest games this past week.
13: I want nothing better. Camden Yards literally is the ballpark that every ballpark today is built on its foundation.
12: But Baltimore hasn't hosted an All-Star game since 1993. Chicago was next. MLB Commissioner Rob Manfred said last year Baltimore is in the conversation, but so far, no date just yet. Bill Yakubowski, WBAL News Radio, 1090 and FM 101.5.
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15: Traffic.
16: On the northbound side of the BW Parkway, traffic is still pretty busy riding to the Capitol Beltway and then again at 198 to 32. The southbound side, you really start 432 to get to 198. Inner loop of the Beltway, there's a crash at 895. Traffic is going to be backed up toward the BW Parkway. The Beltway in toward Catonsville, 70, 795, JFX 83. You're going to be in pretty good shape. Now, if you're going north of Baltimore, lots of volume. Traffic is going to slow about a mile and a half, almost 2 miles before 24. And then it's also going to slow on your way toward Aberdeen, off and on toward Level Road and the exit for Hoppe de Grace. It is volume. Southbound side, pretty heavy going toward 24 through the construction zone as well. The length of the JFX, no problems. Fort McHenry Tunnel, Harbor Tunnel Thruway. Traffic is in pretty good shape right now. I don't see any problems on 70 West Friendship to the Baltimore Beltway. I'm Allie Oakley, WBAL News Radio, 1090 and FM 101.5.
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17: Weather. Calm weather as we close out the day. Partly cloudy skies and temperatures falling to the 60s across the area with a few cool spots in the 50s. We'll warm up into the 80s once again tomorrow afternoon. We'll warm up into the mid-80s once again tomorrow afternoon under partly cloudy skies. Our next chance of rain won't be until Tuesday evening when we'll have some strong to severe storms moving through the region. I'm meteorologist Alencia Jenkins on WBAL News Radio 1090 and FM 101.5.
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19: We're ready to go. It's another edition of Orioles Game Day coming to you this afternoon here on WBAL. It's an okay day in Baltimore, but we're going to be headed out to Houston in about 90 minutes, getting you ready for today's series finale between the Houston Astros and your Baltimore Orioles. Thanks so much for stopping by. Matt Sabatis with you this afternoon from our Baltimore studios. We've got 90 minutes of show coming your way. There'll be another 30 minutes of the network pregame out at Daikin Park. And at 2:10, we will get underway as you've got Brandon Young throwing on the hill today for Baltimore against Hunter Brown for the Houston Astros. We've got a lot to discuss when it comes to just those two pitchers in general. We'll give you an in-depth preview on both of them. We'll really lock in on Hunter Brown as the Orioles want to try and get something going against him quickly. A lot of key opportunity for Baltimore to attack this pitcher, still coming back from a shoulder injury that had sidelined him for a couple of months earlier this season. and a big chance for the Orioles to extend what is currently their longest winning streak of the season. We'll recap what got the Orioles to this point, though, following a thrilling finish yesterday. Some good efforts both on the mound and in the field to help secure an extra inning 4-2 win. We'll get a little bit out of the clubhouse following yesterday's extra inning win. Some of the thoughts of the skipper, Craig Albernaz, as he spoke with the media. We'll talk more in depth about some of the news that came out yesterday, not just the Orioles signing their first round draft pick Eric Booth Jr. to his rookie deal, but more importantly after that, Kyle Bradish announced as the latest extension for the Orioles, signing a 5-year $90 million deal that will send him through for the next few years through his age 34 season. A $90 million deal makes him the highest paid pitcher in Orioles history. Lots to discuss there. We'll look at the starting lineup for this game from both sides. Talk about what the Orioles need to accomplish in order to just pick up this win and take it into the week back at home. Lots coming up for Baltimore when we get closer and closer toward first pitch. We'll also, once we get to the bottom of this hour, talk a little bit with Brett Chancy. He covers the Houston Astros for the Locked On Podcast Network. Interested to get some of his insights as he's followed this team through what's been a very tumultuous season, especially from Astros standards. It's so interesting to see, and I wonder if he'll be able to give insight in this regard, but this is such unique ground for a Houston team that has already missed the playoffs last year, is in line to miss the playoffs this year, the team that had set the standard for what was the tear down and rebuild model that is essentially employed in Major League Baseball these days. And you could argue that they were the ones that really did it the most successfully out of this current crop of teams that it even tries to employ it now. You can say that the Washington Nationals, they've been able to start making steps in the right direction. The Chicago White Sox are obviously performing very well. For the Orioles, it hasn't gone the way that they obviously would have expected it to go when we go back and look at the years of 2020 and 2021 and how those seasons went before they got some of the key players that they had drafted and traded for during those times finally up to the major leagues. And so you look at the Houston Astros, I just find it interesting personally to see them in this brave new world, if you want to call it that they are kind of at a crossroads on do they potentially start to tear it down again and repeat the cycle that we saw from them in the early 2010s? Who knows? We'll see if Brett Chancy has any insight on that when we get the opportunity to talk with him at 12:35. But we've got today's game to talk about, so why don't we go ahead and start focusing on that one? Like I said, a 2:10 first pitch this afternoon out in Houston. Can't imagine that the roof at Daikin Park is going to be open today. It's looking like a pretty hot day out in Houston right now. 92 degrees, partly cloudy. Fortunately, they're far enough south, of course, that they're not dealing with that wildfire smoke that we've been having to manage ourselves with the last couple of days. Honestly, of all things, the Orioles are just fortunate. They've been fortunate with some of the timeliness of their road trips lately, too. When they went up to Cincinnati for the July 4th weekend, they had left town right when it started getting into triple digits in the area. And now they get back from the All-Star game on the road, and they're doing so during the start of the weekend when the air quality is just atrocious. It's much better today than what it was 2 days ago. But there are still some places in the country. You look especially like parts of Michigan. Is Milwaukee home today? Let's actually see that real quick. Because if Milwaukee's home, they've got, I know they play, well, they do play indoors too, as a matter of fact. So I think Milwaukee's going to be fine. But Wisconsin is still under a lot of bad air quality, because I've been checking this, especially now, just over the last couple of days. It's fascinating to me. So it's not messy in Houston, but it is hot, so they'll have the roof closed. Not going to have to worry about the weather in this one too much, but we've still got a game to play, and that's what we're talking about today. So let's preview the numbers. So look at how these two teams stack up. For Houston, The Astros are playing in game number 101 on the regular season. The Astros are 47-53 on the year, so 6 games under .500. 4-6 over their last 10 games, and they've lost 3 consecutive when you include the last game they played before the All-Star break, and now, of course, the 2 games here to start this weekend series. Houston has a losing record at home, 23-26, and currently in the American League's West Division. It's a pretty weak division, the West, I will say that. Houston is in third place while sitting 6 games under .500, and they are only 4 games back of first. They didn't have a great series against Texas back at the end of the first half there before the All-Star break. They didn't have a great series against Texas, but the Rangers are still leading the West at 50-48. That tells you the position that the Orioles find themselves in, and the fact of the AL East being at this point the most competitive division in the American League, because you've got 2 teams with just barely 50 wins, with Chicago and Texas leading their divisions. And then you've got Tampa Bay and New York in the East with 56-54 wins, respectively, atop. And the Red Sox still 7 games back of the East Division's lead on their current 12-game winning streak. It's the toughest division in the American League by far. And it's got to be on the Orioles right now to take advantage of their games outside of the division to make sure that they can try and build ground. Maybe not necessarily in the East, of course, but absolutely when it comes to their position in that wild card. And speaking of the American League wild card, you've got Houston. They're currently 3.5 games back of a wild card spot, but 4 teams back of a wild card spot. That's one of the things I've been talking about a little bit lately when it comes to looking at these standings, especially in this messy American League, that yes, you can be 2, 3, 4 games back of a spot, but the real big problem is so many teams between you, even though you're only just a couple of games out of it. So if you want to take it a little bit further, Houston is 3.5 games out of a wild card spot in the American League. There's 3 teams between them and the Boston Red Sox who have moved into a playoff spot with that 12-game winning streak. Baltimore is one of them, but so is Minnesota and Seattle. You've also got Detroit, who is 3.5 games out. There are 3 different teams, what I'm getting at. There are 3 different teams that are 3.5 games out of a wild card spot. And if you look at the team at the very bottom of it all, it's Detroit. And there are 5 teams between Detroit and Boston for that wild card spot. So you can win games and try and gain ground on Boston or whoever might end up in that third wild card spot. But the fact of the matter is that you also have to be managing that with 5 other teams in front of you as they're also trying to win and navigate through this traffic jam for one singular spot. But you still got to take it one game at a time. It's not anything that you can have control over on the outside, so I suppose it shouldn't be too much of a problem. It's just more of a headache to manage, I suppose. So that's where the Astros sit. For your Baltimore Orioles, it's going to be game number 100 on the regular season for Baltimore. 48-51 record on the year for the Orioles. 7-3 over their last 10, and on their season high 6-game winning streak. Almost helpful to have the All-Star break mixed in there, just as the Orioles had finally extended that win streak to 4 for the first time this season. Back-to-back wins to start this second half, and now they're trying for their first 7-game winning streak since late 2023, I believe I'd seen. So, big opportunity today for an Orioles team that has had trouble on the road this year, 20-26 when playing away from Oriole Park, and a team that is still in fourth place in the American League East. If it weren't for the surging Boston Red Sox, the Orioles could be in third right now, but you can't stop Boston, as the Orioles are in fourth, 9 games out of first place. Tampa Bay currently has the lead in the division at 56-41. And as I mentioned, the Orioles are in third place in the American League's wild card race, currently just 2 games back of Boston, but there are 2 teams ahead of them there. Minnesota and Seattle are each 1 game back of that wild card position. Then you've got Cleveland and New York, of course, the other 2 wild card teams that aren't leaving their division. But how'd the Orioles get here? That's That was a fun one yesterday, and that's what we're going to talk about in our next segment. Because, like I said, we've got a lot to discuss over the next 90 minutes. We'll preview the rest of the Major League Baseball scoreboards for today, and we'll look around a little bit more in-depth of today's pitching matchup down the line. But when we come back, we're going to recap yesterday's Orioles win 4-2 in extra innings. All the highlights you might have missed and some of the content, the conversation with skipper Craig Albernaz after that game. When we return, it's Orioles game day ahead of the Orioles and the Astros. Up next here on WBAL.
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19: Back in our Baltimore studios as we continue with Orioles game day. Matt Sabatis with you as the Orioles and the Astros get ready to wrap up their 3-game series. Birds on the cusp of back-to-back sweeps after wrapping up the first half into the All-Star break with a sweep and a four-game winning streak, their first of the season. They've got the first two of this weekend and a chance for the third today as Bryn Young will get the ball. But they only got here thanks in part to a good team effort in yesterday's performance. So let's go ahead and recap what went down at Daikin Park yesterday for the Birds. Spencer Arrighetti, a young arm that has put in some very strong starts in his career for Houston, was off and rolling for the Astros yesterday. Struck out the side in the first. Didn't give up a base hit until the fourth inning. But it was the Orioles capitalizing on a leadoff walk drawn by Pete Alonso and a hit-by-pitch. Dylan Beavers put the Orioles up in the fourth.
0: Here comes Arrighetti. Swing is belted to right field. That's down for a base hit into the corner. These slow runners are looking fast as they come towards the plate. It's Alonso first, but Pasaio will be held at third. It's a double for Dylan Beavers. The O's are ahead 1-0.
19: Well, Trevor Rogers was the contemporary pitching for the Orioles yesterday. Had to dance around three base hits in the first inning, including runners at the corners. A double play helped him minimize the damage and very fortunately avoid allowing a run that could have came across. And he locked in from there, allowed only a base runner on an error in the fourth, and was mowing them down along the way.
0: Ball behind his back. Now he's ready, setting at the belt, and fires. Swing and a miss. He got him. Trevor Rogers is dealing yet again. He's got 8 strikeouts today against just the 1 walk. A shutout at the end of 6.
19: It was into the 7th as the Orioles didn't get anything else against Arrighetti or the start of the Astros bullpen. A 1-out single put a runner on base, and another single to follow put him at 3rd on a good piece of running. That set up Nick Allen, who came in as a replacement for leadoff man Jeremy Pena, left the game with an injury earlier on. He laid down a bunt, and it was enough to tie the game.
0: So when the bunt pushes it, Garcia's off the mound, flips it. No, he's going to go to first base. In time, the squeeze has worked. We're tied at 1. I thought he was coming home with it. But then he looked up and saw, I don't think I'm going to get him. So he wheeled around. He threw to first instead. Nick Allen gets it done. The squeeze that you could just smell coming.
19: It was Rico Garcia on the hill there. As you could tell, Trevor Rogers was lifted after recording that first out and the two base hits in that 7th. So an inherited runner charged to him and what eventually became a no decision, as neither side could get anything from there. 3 up, 3 down in the 8th and 9th for both offenses. So we went to the 10th. It was Kobe Mayo, I believe, placed on the second base in that 10th inning. That runner placed on base is always a mess, especially when looking at these scorecards, the way that Major League Baseball puts them out. But a nice single by Christian Encarnacion Strand put the runner to third base and set up Jackson Holliday to put the Orioles back ahead briefly.
0: First and third, here's the pitch. He's showing Bunt pushes it, and here comes Tavares home. He'll score as Jackson is tagged out. The squeeze has worked, and the O's are ahead 2-1.
19: That lead, it wouldn't last for too long, though, because in the bottom of the 10th, it was the top of the lineup coming up to bat with the runner placed at second base, and that gave easy opportunity for the Astros and their best hitter, Yordan Alvarez.
0: The dangerous parade is on deck. The pitch is whacked down the right field line. It's fair. It's into the corner. The game is tied, and here comes trouble around third, holding the runner at third. It's actually picked up. It's going to be an automatic double. That ball skipped out of play, and maybe that's the break the Orioles needed.
19: Very much was, because after an error allowed the next batter to reach, it was bases loaded for the Astros and Jose Altuve at the plate. Tyler O'Neill took away the Astros' walk-off opportunity with a gem.
0: Bases loaded. Here it comes. Swing, and it's poked into right center field. Tyler O'Neill is on the move. He's there. He's loading and firing to the plate. Pasaio catching, sweeping, tagging. Got him! A double play! And Pasaio dancing across home plate. Wheeled around, made the tag. Runners do advance. It is now second and third, but 2 out in the inning.
19: The Astros tried to bunt their way into a walk-off, but did not succeed. The inning was over, and we were still tied going into the 11th after a successful double play initiated by Tyler O'Neill, as you just heard. Back-to-back strikeouts put the Orioles in danger of coming up empty in the top of the 11th, but it would be O'Neill again to make sure that that didn't happen.
1: There go the runners. Here's the pitch. And it's a cute shot, slow roller, hit to second base. Altuve charges in, he has to hurry, throw to first base, it's too late, and Henderson scores! He was running, he never stopped, and he scores, and the Orioles grab the lead!
19: It was another base hit to follow from Leody Taveras, driving in a second run in the frame, and a 1-2-3 bottom of the 11th by Cam Sanders would deliver it for the O's.
1: Here's the 0-2 pitch. And that's a called strike three! And that's your ball game! And the Orioles steal another one in Houston! And Cam Sanders off the scrap heap for his first Major League win, and the next day, his first Major League save!
19: So, your final box out of yesterday, a thriller for Baltimore, 4 runs, 5 hits, 2 errors. They left on 9 and went 4-for-15 with runners in scoring position. Houston, 2 runs, 9 hits, no errors. They left on 11, went 2-for-12 with runners in scoring position. Winning pitcher was eventually Andrew Kittredge, moved to 1-1 on the season. Losing pitcher was Houston's Eniel De Los Santos. He fell to 0-3, and as you heard, Cam Sanders with his first save. Puts the Orioles in line, of course, now to pick up the series sweep and see if they can win their 7th consecutive game. But we've still got a lot more to discuss on whether or not they'll be able to pull that off. We'll see if we get the opportunity later in the show to hear some of those comments out of the skipper, Craig Albernez, on how that game really evolved for the Orioles, and a lot of praise being heaped onto Tyler O'Neill for just the full service effort to not only save the game from being walked off, one, but two, delivering what was eventually the game's winning RBI. So we'll see if we can get those comments in and play them for you later. But when we come back after the news, we're going to be joined by Brett Chancy. He hosts a podcast for the Astros on the Locked On Podcast Network. They cover plenty of teams across the country, and looking forward to, again, getting some of his insight on a couple of the storylines out of Houston following yesterday's game, because as they've released their lineup, we'll preview a little bit for you. A couple of the players who left yesterday's game early with injuries are not going to be in the starting nine today, so we'll hear about that with Brett Chancy when we come back. It's Orioles game day right now, though. We've got the news here on WBAL.
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3: It's 12:30, 84, partly cloudy with patchy smoke. Good afternoon. I'm Marquise Lupton. A man is dead following a shooting Friday night in southwest Baltimore. Police say officers responded to the 200 block of North Payson Street just before 9:45 p.m., where they found the victim suffering from gunshot wounds. He later died at a hospital, and homicide detectives are asking anyone with information to contact Baltimore police. Crews continue repairs in East Baltimore after a woman's car fell into a sinkhole shortly after midnight on Saturday near North Chester Street and Ashland Avenue. Officials say a broken 12-inch water main caused the collapse, and the Department of Public Works crews are working to restore the roadway while monitoring nearby water services. And cleanup efforts continue in Anne Arundel County after powerful straight-line winds tore through the Pasadena and Riviera Beach communities on Saturday. Officials say trees, power lines, homes, vehicles, and other structures were damaged, but no injuries have been reported. And Maryland drivers are continuing to pay more at the pump. AAA says the average price for a gallon of regular gas in Maryland is now just under $3.99, which is up about 11 cents from a week ago and nearly 84 cents higher than this time last year as fuel prices continue to climb nationwide. And from the ABC News Desk, the U.S. State Department continues to urge Americans traveling overseas to exercise increased caution, especially in the Middle East, citing heightened tensions involving Iran and the United States. The worldwide travel advisory follows recent deadly attacks in Jordan and is the first alert of its kind issued since March. And C4 and Brian Niemann talk with Harford County Sheriff Jeff Gaylor Monday morning after the news at 8 a.m. I'm Marquise Lupton. 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
4: Traffic. Southbound side of 95, just to the south of 216. Two left lanes blocked with a crash. Traffic is going to be backed up almost to 32. Northbound side slowing before 216 to 32. On the northbound side of the BW Parkway, slowing from the Washington Capitol Beltway to 197. Both directions at 32. Traffic is going to be heavy, but also on the southbound side on the approach to 175. Also slowing on the southbound side of the BW Parkway at 195, going to BWI Thurgood Marshall. Fort McHenry Tunnel, Harbor Tunnel Thruway. Looks like traffic is moving well. That crash that was on the inner loop of the Beltway before you got to 70 got moved out of the roadways. No longer seeing those delays out of Catonsville. 70 is fine out of West Friendship to join the Baltimore Beltway. Going north of the Baltimore Beltway, north of White Marsh, you're going to slow before you get to 24. Going to be kind of off and on the rest of the ride to Maryland House. Southbound side of 95, traffic is going to start to slow right around Riverside Parkway, and that's going to take you past 24 and the construction zone. I'm Allie Oakley, WBAL News Radio, 1090 and FM 101.5.
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19: Well, we welcome you back into Orioles game day as we continue with our coverage here on WBAL. It's the Orioles and the Astros this afternoon from down in Houston. A 2:10 first pitch will be making our way out to the ballpark in full starting at 1:30, where they'll have the rest of our network pregame coverage. But we've still got plenty to talk about over the next hour or so. A preview of our pitching matchup down the line. A little bit more insight into the Kyle Bradish deal and what might come next for the Orioles in the next few months, maybe years. We'll talk a lot about that in depth. But right now, we focus more back on the Houston side of things. We're joined by Brett Chancy, covers the Astros for the Locked On Podcast Network. Brett, thank you so much for taking the time. Really appreciate it, man. I hope you're staying cool on what's looking like a pretty warm day today.
7: Oh, you know, it is surface of the sun. It is surface of the sun hot 24/7 here in Houston. I mean, we have maybe 2 weeks of winter and then the rest of the year summer. So yeah, that's why we have a roof over our stadium and we don't have open air baseball, because it would be murderous and very difficult to play if you played this Texas heat. And the only thing that's kind of hot right now, it seems like the Orioles, because the Astros just have an ineptitude and an ability to win ball games coming into the second half.
19: You know, and there's a couple of things that I've seen that could kind of go into this, whether it comes from the pitching, as I've seen, they've given up a handful of walks, given up a lot of home runs this season, things like that. But obviously a wrinkle into yesterday's game, at least from my perspective, is the way that the offense had to adjust against their own will based on the loss of Pena and Walker departing early in yesterday's game. And as I'm looking at the lineup for today's game, it looks like neither are going to be in the starting nine today. Obviously, day game right after, not necessarily a night game yesterday, but an afternoon game, not always relevant to put them back in. But those are key pieces of the Houston offense. What's the concern level, at least from your perspective, for those two leaving when they did yesterday?
7: Well, you know, I guess the good thing is you're hearing that they feel fine today. They are doubting an IL stint for either guys, but Christian Walker has a history with his oblique. He dealt with it last year. Jeremy Pena has had issues with the hamstring all season. You know that once you deal with that as a team or a player once, it crops back up. And the only thing that's going to help Pena at this point is rest. He had been put back into the lineup, hitting leadoff at 789 OPS, not great, but better than most. And then at 295 average, he's your leadoff guy. He's your starting shortstop. You know, he's your former World Series MVP. I mean, all this stuff. So losing him, Walker had been in kind of his average had been going down. But we know that if Walker heats up, he can be a formidable opponent for any pitcher. Mm-hmm. So it's tough because now you went into the trade, you went into the All-Star break saying, okay, we're going to be buyers and all this stuff. Well, now with these two guys injured, if they make an IL stint, it's like, okay, maybe we're sellers now. And just this team, I've never seen them in no man's land in a long time.
19: Sure.
7: But this squad and this management, it just makes it tough because you just don't know You know, you hope the guys go out there and compete today. You hope they go out there. It's who's out there on the field, got to get it done. But, I mean, yesterday's game, they had 9 hits and scored 2 runs. Yeah. The Orioles, 5 hits and 4 runs. So y'all clearly made something out of not much and got the victory.
5: Mm-hmm. Again, we're here with Brett Chancy from the Locked On Astros podcast. You're mentioning just kind of the no man's land, kind of a new world for the first time in a decade now, that the Astros are really looking like they could very well be large scale, maybe not large scale, but larger than usual sellers at the deadline. Do you think, but when you look at the current state of the American League and the American League wild card, it still tells you that there's opportunity. Do you think that the front office is still confident about their chances? Because, and just take the Boston Red Sox, for example. Obviously, a 12-game winning streak is not something everyone's ever going to expect during a season, but even just a mild winning streak, one extra domino falling a team's way, and they're right into it in this thing. Do you think the front office is still confident about their chances, or is it kind of in the middle ground right now?
7: Well, with the way that they talk, yes, they are still confident. Dana Brown is still confident. Now, you got to realize Dana Brown is working on, you know, his contract's up at the end of the year. So is Joe Espada. So, you know, they're both on the hot seat. So if you're Dana Brown, you don't want to be the GM where you saw 2 seasons in a row where you don't qualify for the playoffs. Because last year, as bad as they were only 1 game out. And honestly, had they been in the National League, they would have actually qualified for the postseason. So from the Astros perspective, oh yeah, you're 4 games out. Okay, no big deal, right? Well, then you look at the wild card. Oh, only 3.5, which was actually 1.5 coming into the season. And now Baltimore's ahead of you in that wild card race. If they are gonna go into the playoffs kicking and screaming, dragging this team into the playoffs, and they qualify for the playoffs, and that's their goal, then they absolutely do that.
5: Yeah.
7: But my thing is, once you get to the playoffs, the 2 teams you have to worry about in the AL are the Rays and the Yankees. Mm-hmm. Oh, and then you also have the White Sox and the Guardians, who mm-hmm. all 4 of those teams are better than you. And you mentioned the Red Sox. It's interesting that you mentioned the Red Sox, because the Red Sox expected record is 53-44. They're only 1 game on. So the Red Sox are a different team.
5: Yeah.
7: The Red Sox are a better team overall.
5: They've underperformed on the win-loss, yeah.
7: Yes. The White Sox are a better team. They are a 53-44 expected. Well, the Astros' expected record is 45-55. So they have 2 wins more and 2 wins less than they should have. So there's not a lot of hope in the city of Houston right now for this ball club. But if there's any year that they make the playoffs performing the way they are, it would be 2026.
5: Sure. One of the things, and I had kind of talked myself through this in an earlier segment, and I'd love to hear your thoughts on it, in that the Astros were obviously the poster child for tearing things down, going on an extended futility run in order to build up capital and make a run at greatness. And as other teams have tried it, really, the Astros are still the only ones that did it as successfully as they did. Do you think that as they're in this middle ground, is that a possibility in the future that it might happen again? Because obviously it's now happening, as you had mentioned, under new management. The decision was obviously made even after they won the World Series to make a change at the general manager. Now Dana Brown has had his struggles, sure. Do you think the possibility is there that they might have to sink back to what we had seen in the late 2000s to like 2010s era?
7: Yeah, and I don't know that it even has to be that long or that big of a drought, because when I look at who the Astros have, guys that are a couple years out, and we actually just had 2 of these guys on our show recently, Justin Thomas Jr. And Neomar Ochoa Jr. But they've got Ethan Frey, they've got Kevin Alvarez, they've got Xavier Nance, they've got Miguel Uriola in AAA, they got Ethan Pecco. Even though they have one of the weaker farm systems, they do have guys in the system that are going to be studs in the major leagues if everything pans out. But those 3 or 4 guys that are in Asheville, they're like a season or two away.
5: Oh yeah.
7: So you can't worry about that. But right now, you've got a team that You could deal Hader. You could deal Pena. You could probably find someone to take Christian Walker. You could deal Paredes. Now, I'm not touching Yordan Alvarez. I mean, he sure. is the second coming of David Ortiz. You keep Alvarez. Altuve you're stuck with because even in his decline, he's still considered the greatest Astro of all time. Yeah. He will go in the Hall of Fame,
3: yeah.
7: et cetera. So I don't think you have to go that far down into the depths of losing, but you have some capital that you could move to help this team sooner rather than later.
3: Yeah.
7: The question is, do they have the courage to do that?
5: That's a fair assessment. Again, we're here with Brett Chancy from the Locked On Astros podcast. From your perspective and what you've seen in the media and in your experience, how's the mood been in the clubhouse during some of these questionable times, not knowing whether or not there's a future for specific players on the team?
7: The Astros are some of the best in that they focus on who they are and what they're doing.
3: Mm-hmm.
7: Yordan Alvarez, 2 years ago when he was on a rehab assignment, I remember talking to him about, preparing and how he prepares for a game. I think this bleeds into other players. Like, they have a plan, they go to execute the plan. If it doesn't work, they just go back. And they keep their nose to the grindstone. Guys like Spencer Arrighetti, pitcher mm-hmm. of the month, fall off in June, a little bit better in July. But this is the guy that clearly, he's like, okay, the league figured me out. These guys don't go into the clubhouse licking their wounds. I don't think Joe Espada's lost the clubhouse. I don't think they lack confidence. I just don't think they're, A, having fun, and B, some of them at times are pressing. And so they are keeping their heads on a lot better than I think the fan base is, because they know, all in all, when you come to the ball field, like, you can't worry about the day before. The most important pitch is the next one you see, and you've got to keep moving forward. This team probably believes they're a playoff team. This team probably believes they can win down the stretch, but they continue to not be able to execute or even now hold on to leads, because now they are 34-3
3: mm-hmm.
7: when leading after seven innings. And, I mean, I would mm-hmm. say these two losses to the Orioles is probably our two biggest losses of the season, because coming in the second half, you hoped to get on a hot streak.
5: Yeah, that's how it can be for a lot of teams, too. So you bring that up, and I'm glad you did, because that's where I was going next in terms of looking a little bit at today's game and just focusing on this series. What's the Orioles staff? Maybe the pitching staff in keeping the offense contained in some regards. What's the Orioles staff done well to limit the offense and get the timely hitting when they've needed it to pick up these two wins?
7: Well, it's funny. No offense. I mean, I do give credit to the Orioles pitching staff, but you also have to give credit to the Houston Astros that are simply 100% just inept.
3: Sure.
7: They cannot bring guys home, runners in scoring position. I mean, here it is. Versus the Orioles, game one, 1-for-7 with runners in scoring position. Game two, 2-for-12. Left on base, 20. Only 3 runs. You had Walker go 0-for-4. Altuve 0-for-2. Smith 0-for-2. Yordan had 2 RBI and extra base hit. I mean, this team is literally 3-for-19 in this series. So the Orioles are apparently doing something, pitching them well, and they have a good game plan. I mean, clearly the Orioles weren't using AI to help their pitchers, because the league banned that, and the Orioles are pitching great. So here's the age of non-AI, and the Orioles are winning at the ballpark. So maybe that's y'all's little stroke of magic y'all needed to turn things around in Baltimore, to prove to the league we are legit. Because let me tell you, I look at this Orioles lineup, man, and I'm like, why are these guys not banging out 8 to 10 runs a game? They've got studs with the bat, and I just don't know. You guys have underperformed, but that's really where it is. Yes, thumbs up on the performance by the Orioles pitchers. But, I mean, you got to look at who this team is. I mean, this team can hit 9 hits and score 2 runs just like they did yesterday.
5: Oh, I know. It's been fascinating to kind of see it in a mirror, in a sense, because we've had our conversations aplenty when it comes to men left on in tough situations where there should be more meat taken off of the bone. And thank you for bringing up that AI bit, too, because that was just the funniest story for me. I thought I had seen somewhere that the Mets were one of the biggest perpetrators on that, and maybe it makes sense because they just gave up 12 hits and 6 runs yesterday to the Phillies. So now that that's been banned, maybe they'll be falling a little bit further. I don't know. Brett, I really appreciate the time. It's, like I said, stay cool out there. Hopefully we get the chance to catch up soon.
7: No, yeah, definitely. Make sure y'all check out Locked On Astros on YouTube. And yes, also, I do another show with former big leaguer Mike Stanton. He played with the back-to-back-to-back World Series Yankees, 19 years in the majors, all-time hold leader. But him and I do a show called Back to the Bullpen. We're on the Locked On MLB channel. So y'all make sure y'all check that out. We got a national show. We love talking baseball. So you know what? I'm H-Town Wheelhouse from Houston, and thank y'all for giving me a call. Yeah. Good luck to you guys the rest of the year. And y'all do happen to have my favorite non-Houston Astros baseball player in Pete Alonso. So tip of the hat to y'all, and hopefully he can heat up for you guys.
5: Well, we'll take that in kind. And I will say, based on my experience in the minors, Jeremy Pena used to be one of my favorites coming up. So it's always fun to kind of just trade stories like that. We'll be sure to check it out. Brett, again, you have a good one. Thanks so much, man.
7: Thank you. Have a good one, and go Astros.
5: All right. That's Brett Chancy, covers the Astros on the Locked On Astros podcast. And as he said, with his other endeavors, be sure to check him out at the Locked On Network. We're going to take a break right now. When we come back, we've still got a lot more coverage for Orioles game day. A little bit of insight into some of the news out yesterday with the Orioles signing their first-round draft pick and the big deal of pitcher Kyle Bradish. We'll break that down, get some of the numbers around that, some of the outlook as to what that brings, and talk a little more opinion on what may be next for the Orioles as they really continue to lock in a lot of these guys buying out some of these free agent years. Lots to discuss. But we still got the Orioles and Astros later today at 2:10. So be sure to stick with us. It's Orioles game day right here on WBAL.
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19: All right, we're back in on WBAL for more Orioles Game Day, taking you up to about 1:30, 1:35 time, at which point we'll head down to Daikin Park and get you the rest of our network pregame coverage before this 2:10 first pitch between the Orioles and the Houston Astros. Matt Sabatis with you. Why don't we take a quick breeze around Major League Baseball this afternoon? It's going to be a busy day across the sport with a couple of only one doubleheader from a game postponed. The schedule's been messy just these first couple of games back. We've had games messed around because of air quality, obviously rain coming in. Do you see some of the rain that had fallen in D.C. and then a little bit further north was like ashen rain because it's obviously the water.

0: You've got a handful of games at 1:35. AL East matchup with the Rays out in Boston. Red Sox looking to win lucky number 13 in a row. Mets at the Phillies. Rangers at the Braves. Pirates at Cleveland at 1:40. Joining us at 2:10, you'll have the Padres and the Royals, as well as the Marlins and the Bruins. Twins at the Cubs. 3 o'clock, you've got the Reds in Colorado. Washington is out in Sacramento to face the Athletics. Tigers are facing the Angels. That's at 4:07. And then the Giants and Mariners at 4:10. You've also got the Cardinals out west. They're in Arizona, also at 4:10. And like I said, Sunday Night Baseball is tonight at 7:20 for the back end of the doubleheader between the Dodgers and the Yankees. That's a mess. You've got Sportsnet LA and then the YES Network broadcasting that first game, and they have to switch over tonight to NBC for Sunday Night Baseball. That's just a logistical headache. I can't even imagine. All right, we're going to take another break right now. When we come back, we'll wrap up this hour, get you ready for news as we continue with the Orioles game day here on WBAL.
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0: Plenty more coming up as we continue with Orioles game day here on WBAL. A little bit of insight into the upcoming series for Baltimore in Boston that starts tomorrow. They'll have 3 games at Fenway before a day off Thursday and back home to face Atlanta for the first home games of this second half of the season. That's going to be on the 24th. But a little bit of a look at the starting pitching matchups. The Orioles have announced Shane Baz will be going for Baltimore on Monday. Kyle Bradish will toss for the Orioles on Tuesday, first start after signing his 5-year extension. And Dean Kramer will throw on Wednesday. The Red Sox have only announced 2 of their 3 starters for that one. Peyton Tolley on Monday. No starter listed yet for Tuesday's contest. And then Jake Bennett will throw for Boston on Wednesday. We've got more to come here on Orioles game day. We'll finally break down that Kyle Bradish deal. 5 years, $90 million announced during the game, if I wasn't mistaken, yesterday, as the Orioles were fortunately able

0: pick up that win. We'll break down what that means for Bradish, what that means for the Orioles, and what that might mean for any future deals on the horizon. And then an extended look into the starting pitching matchup between Brandon Young and the Astros' Hunter Brown. We'll talk to starting lineup down the line as well. More to come as we continue with Orioles game day, but right now we'll pause for the news as we've got a lot more here on WBAL News Radio 1090 and FM 101.5.
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2: Mostly sunny and 84 on TV Hill. Good afternoon. I'm Marquise Lupton. Coming up, deadly shooting in Southwest Baltimore is under investigation, and crews are still working to repair a massive sinkhole that swallowed up a car in East Baltimore. We have the latest on both stories, but first, ABC News at 1.
3: From ABC News, I'm Brian Clark. The Pentagon says the latest round of U.S. strikes on Iran targeted the Revolutionary Guard in retaliation for the Iranian strike on Jordan Friday that killed two American troops. ABC News national security and defense analyst Mick Mulroy says,
4: "But we knew Iran was going to respond. They have proven that they have long-range capacity with precision guidance to hit our facilities, and that is what happened here. I think we do need to determine, are they getting any assistance? Are they getting any targeting assistance from another country? And if that is the case, and the intelligence community assesses that's true, hopefully there will be consequences."
3: Meanwhile, Democratic Senator Mark Warner of Virginia tells ABC's This Week,
5: "This war of choice has been a disaster. It has been a disaster militarily. It has been a disaster in terms of how we're viewed around the world. It has been a disaster to our friends and the allies who question whether we will keep our promises."
3: He also told ABC's This Week that he will not vote for Jay Clayton to be confirmed as Director of National Intelligence, citing his performance before the Senate Intelligence Committee's hearing earlier last week, where he would not say who won the 2020 election. President Trump will present the trophy today to whichever team wins the World Cup. That final kicks off between Spain and Argentina in New Jersey at 3 p.m. Eastern. And ABC's Christian Cordero says there are several American twists.
6: Madonna, Shakira, and BTS among those headlining a first-of-its-kind halftime show. And for the first time, the winner won't just get a trophy, but also custom championship rings, a nod to an American sports tradition.
3: 10 people were shot early this morning on a street in Tucson, Arizona. No word on the conditions of the victims. Police say a responding officer shot the suspect, who's in a life-threatening condition. You're listening to ABC News.
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2: Good afternoon. I'm Marquise Lupton. A man is dead following a shooting in Southwest Baltimore. Police say officers responded to the 200 block of North Payson Street just before 9:45 p.m., where they found the victim suffering from gunshot wounds. He later died at a hospital, and detectives continue to investigate while asking anyone with information to come forward. Crews remain at the scene of a sinkhole in East Baltimore after a woman's car fell into the hole shortly after midnight Saturday near North Chester Street and Ashland Avenue. Baltimore City Department of Public Work officials say a broken 12-inch water main caused the collapse, and repairs are ongoing as crews assess road conditions and monitor any impacts to nearby water services. Empire Towers remains condemned as engineers continue evaluating the stability of the 10-story office building in Northwest Baltimore. Officials say unauthorized construction work in the basement parking levels severely compromised the structure, and new safety measures and traffic changes remain in place around the building as the investigation continues. And Maryland drivers are continuing to pay more at the pump. AAA says the average price for a gallon of regular gas in Maryland is now just under $3.99, which is up about 11 cents from a week ago and nearly 84 cents higher than this time last year, as fuel prices continue climbing nationwide. And the mayor said this week he essentially liked nothing more than to have baseball's All-Star game right here in Baltimore.
7: "It is no secret that Baltimore wants to host an All-Star game. Philadelphia raked in tens of millions of dollars in economic impact from hosting one of baseball's biggest games this past week."
8: "I want nothing better. Camden Yards literally is the ballpark that every ballpark today is built on his foundation.
7: But Baltimore hasn't hosted an All-Star game since 1993. Chicago was next. MLB Commissioner Rob Manfred said last year Baltimore is in the conversation, but so far, no date just yet. Phil Yakubuski, WBAL News Radio, 1090 and FM 101.5.
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9: Traffic.
10: BW Parkway, traffic is still going to slow on that northbound side out of Greenbelt, just kind of off and on to 32. Southbound side of the BW Parkway, traffic is going to be jammed at 175 to 198. Pockets of traffic beyond that toward Powder Mill Road. On southbound side 95, it's a crash south of 216. My understanding is that two left lanes are still taken away for that crash. You stay by in a column of twos to the right-hand side. Your delays start before 216, but it's like a parking lot. Southbound 95, heavy through Elk Ridge, heavy 175 to get to 32. The crash that was on the interloop of the Beltway before 70 got moved out of the way. We still have delays that start at 40, and that's going to take you past Security Boulevard, but kind of off and on. Northbound 95, traffic slows on your way toward 24. The southbound side, it's off and on from Maryland House to ride past 24 for volume. I'm Allie Oakley, WBAL News Radio, 1090 and FM 101.5.
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11: Weather. Calm weather as we close out the day. Partly cloudy skies and temperatures falling to the 60s across the area with a few cool spots in the 50s. We'll warm up into the 80s once again tomorrow afternoon. We'll warm up into the mid-80s once again tomorrow afternoon under partly cloudy skies. Our next chance of rain won't be until Tuesday evening when we'll have some strong to severe storms moving through the region. I'm meteorologist Alencia Jenkins on WBAL News Radio 1090 and FM 101.5.
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0: Back in on Orioles game day as we continue to get you ready for the Birds and the Astros out in Houston. Matt Sabatis with you for the next 30 minutes or so. We'll be out to Dyken Park after that. They'll take it from there for the network side of the pregame coverage ahead of today's 2:10 first pitch. Brandon Young fires for the Orioles today while Hunter Brown goes for Houston. We'll preview that pitching matchup in a few minutes. But right now, we've got to discuss what was the biggest news, a little bit of the news yesterday. There was a lot of news over the last couple of days. Let's just kind of group it all into maybe a transactions segment, if we want to call it that, because we're going to be talking about Kyle Bradish, but there was some other news and some news ahead of today's game, as a matter of fact, too, that we don't actually have any concrete updates on just yet, as the Orioles could be making a move at catcher ahead of today's game. Nothing that's been announced lately, but some of the reporters out in Houston right now, I saw it specifically from Rockabodco, that catcher Sam Huff has joined the team in Houston, currently on the taxi squad, though. So hopefully there won't be an actual move that requires Basayo or Adley Rutschman to miss any time. Again, nothing concrete, but Huff's in Houston on the taxi squad for whatever reason at this point. That's all we've got in terms of that. One of the big pieces of news yesterday, of course, was Orioles' first-round pick in the 2026 draft. The number 7 overall, Eric Booth Jr., signed for just over $7.3 million. It wasn't his exact slot value, but it was pretty close and not really anything that you need to concern when it comes to missing that slot value. But it was still an extreme amount of money. Not in a bad way either. Just a very high amount. The only Orioles players to ever sign for more where Adley Rutschman and Jackson Holliday speaks a lot of what Booth might be capable of. But hopefully we'll see him getting to work in the minor leagues, perhaps I would assume at Delmarva, soon enough for the Orioles. But the biggest news that, of course, we didn't even really get too much of an opportunity to discuss on, since you know it happened during yesterday's game, was the Orioles announcing the signing of Kyle Bradish, an extension to buy out a couple of years of his free agency and get him locked into the team for 5 years and $90 million. It is the highest paid contract that the Orioles have ever given out to a pitcher in their team's history. So as he had a little bit of time left as an arbitration eligible player, this does buy out just 3 years of his free agency for Baltimore, and it will keep him in an Orioles uniform through his age 34 season at this point. Obviously, a fantastic deal for both sides. The Orioles have been making some excellent moves over the last few years. One, when it comes to just the general long-term free agent signings between Pete Alonso, Shane Baz, and then the extensions with Samuel Basayo, and now here with Kyle Bradish, who has turned into, outside of Trevor Rogers, even when you consider if you consider everything over the course of the entire year, Bradish has been the best pitcher on staff in a lot of ways, comparable perhaps to Brandon Young, but Bradish has been sticking around longer. Of course, didn't start the season in the minors as Young had. As glad as I am that Young has been able to take advantage of the situation that he was called into and shine the way that he has. If you're looking at it from those advanced statistics, that wins above replacement, Bradish has absolutely been the best pitcher on staff. 106 strikeouts in 107 innings, 3.61 ERA, a 6-9 record, but still very successful for the Orioles. And hopefully, if the offense can back him up in his starts the rest of the season, plenty of opportunity to get this team back into the postseason position if they can, of course, continue to make runs the way that they have now over the last six games into today. So with Bradish signed going through his age 34 season, the next question kind of goes for Baltimore is what sort of deals come next for guys currently on roster? And obviously you're not going to see too many deals, I would assume, through players that they signed as free agents previously. I can't imagine they would sign Zach Eflin for an extension while he's still on contract, and especially while I think next year it's just an option whether or not he even comes back, and we'll see if the Orioles decide to pick that up as he's going to be pitching off of Tommy John after this season. So it can be a question mark in its own right there. So who knows there? Looking at the roster and looking at the state of contracts for the Orioles, but based on what they currently have, there's really only so many names, obviously, they could go after. They could maybe pursue Dean Kramer if they want. He's a free agent after next season. He's 30 right now, and obviously he's still not been able to put in a full volume of work this season because of the quad injury, but he's obviously a consistent name for this organization, and if they're still high on him, then they could very easily sign him, I think, if they wanted to. If you want to look, I think Dean Kramer is the only pitcher that you can talk about for that. If you really wanted to talk about Brandon Young, you could, but he's still only 27, and I don't think he becomes a free agent. Since his major league career started late, I don't think he becomes a free agent until the early 2030s at this point. So he's still got a lot of time under team control from there. So then you kind of shift to the offensive names that could potentially be extended from there. Colton Cowser, you've still got some control over him. He's not a free agent until 2030. Same for Jordan Westberg, and Westberg alone is still kind of the question mark just based on the injuries and whether or not his production will be able to return. If Kobe Mayo can get through his growing pains and becomes a player that you'd be willing to extend long term, he still wouldn't even be a free agent until after the 2031 season. So there's opportunity and time to kind of let that mature and develop before you pull a trigger too quickly. And that's to be said about both sides, the Orioles and for Mayo's camp. So really at this point, again, as I'm looking at the roster, as I'm looking at the state of contracts for the Orioles, if we're really talking about who might be the next extension that the Orioles strictly pursue, that doesn't really leave many options outside of perhaps a top prospect that we really haven't gotten too accustomed with yet, similar to, of course, how they extended Samuel Basayo last year. But Basayo was top prospect in baseball at that point, so we were at least familiar with him. We're kind of unfortunately past the point where the Orioles have top overall prospect in baseball. The fact that they were able to do that for 3-4 consecutive prospects between Basayo, Holiday, Gunner, and Rutschman might not have been the top overall prospect, but he was still a top prospect. And he was obviously the key name to watch since he was the first overall draft pick while the team was down in the dumps for some time. So I don't think we're going to be seeing Sam Obisaio type extensions for quite some time for Baltimore. And if you take that out of the conversation, there's really just three names left on who the Orioles could sign for a long-term deal coming up. And that's Adley Rutschman, as we already said, then Gunnar Henderson and Jackson Holliday. It's just those three. And obviously the conversation has been continued on almost not an if, but when will the Orioles finally get that deal done? It feels like it will be a deal at least one of them, if not two or all three of them. It feels like a deal that the Orioles should be getting done. And I'll preface by saying I think Adley is going to be the only serious option. And even that, I'm not 100% positive on. I'd say I'm probably only 50% positive that the Orioles sign Rutschman to a long-term deal based on the near future of his free agency. I know this was kind of a point of discussion back when Bisaio signed his extension last year, but looking at the contract incentives for Bisaio to become the full-time catcher in his late 20s, gives some of the impression that the Orioles might not be confident in being able to lock Adley down. I don't know if that's exactly what they were trying to give as an opinion, or more so just covering their bases, or at the same time using that as a tantalizing opportunity to get Bisaio to sign while, who knows, maybe saving the Orioles money. There's different angles that could go down, but the way that the contract is structured is that Bisaio has the incentive to become the full-time catcher in his late 20s. And that obviously could put Adley on the back burner, or he might not be with the team at that point. Obviously, the Orioles are trying to sign Adley Rutschman. They'd be silly not to be trying, but they have positioned themselves that they might not be able to keep him past the end of next season when his free agency begins. So if Adley doesn't get signed, that gives you Gunner and Jackson Holliday. And the problem with Gunnar Henderson and Jackson Holliday is that they're both clients of Scott Boras. And I honestly don't know. I assume this gets talked about a lot, but I feel like it should be kind of the main focus when it comes to talking about at least them specifically, is that clients of Scott Boras just really don't sign arbitration extensions to buy out years of arbitration, years of free agency. They just don't sign those. It's kind of the philosophy, it seems, of Scott Boras and his agency to let teams kind of sit for a little bit and let the players make the largest amount of money they can once they hit their peak at free agency, once they hit their physical prime at free agency. And That's partly why Boras usually only goes for some of the top clients that he can get. He's very selective with his own clients, as a lot of players would still like to get him, because he delivers for his clients in that regard. There's an example you can even take from that on the Orioles roster, and that's Pete Alonso. Alonso never signed an extension with the New York Mets. He was clearly set up to be a face of the franchise. He was a face of the franchise once he had reached his peak. He has the New York Mets franchise record for home runs hit. But he never signed an extension, anything like that, during his initial rookie deal and the arbitration years. Never did. He signed a short-term deal with the Mets. I believe it was like a two-year deal after those arbitration years ended. But that he didn't sign that until after his free agency hit. He didn't. It's not something he signed like before free agency hit, after the end of the season, something like that, or during that last arbitration season, I should say. He signed it after he became a free agent, and it was just a 2-year deal, and then signed with the Orioles, of course, this past winter. So I really think that yes, the Orioles are trying, and there's clearly been conversations on that, but I think that's at best just going to give the agency and the players an idea of what the Orioles consider the market to be for Gunner and Jackson once they eventually become free agents. And it's not a situation I envy the Orioles being in, because it's a situation where they just simply don't have as much leverage. They can't have as much leverage as the players in this situation. And in some ways that's a good thing, sure, but for the Orioles and their success, yeah, that's a little tough. So all of that in mind, as I look and see the roster, I do kind of think that this Kyle Bradish deal, 5 years, $90 million, highest paid pitcher in team history, buying out 3 years of his free agency to stay with this team, this could be the last thorough long-term extension signed mid-contract that we see for a bit. Not to say that it won't happen, but I just simply don't see one coming in the near future. Opportunities for sure, but to actually see it happen, I don't know. We'll see. And we'll see if questions like this get posed. I would assume Bradish talks with the media. If not, during the Boston series, he is pitching on Tuesday, so maybe he doesn't. But he'll almost certainly talk with the media about this extension when the Orioles return home to face off against Atlanta over the weekend. So hopefully we'll get some insight then. All right, we're going to take another break. When we come back, we'll introduce you to the starting pitching matchup. Lots to say about Hunter Brown and Brandon Young for the Orioles as the Birds try to pick up the sweep today against Houston. It's Orioles game day right here on WBAL.
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3: Brings a 1-2. He did it. He got him swinging. 95-mile-an-hour fastball to blow away Massey. And the side is retired.
0: Well, it's a Brandon Young day for the Orioles, something that has led to great success this season. We'll see if it continues today as the Orioles try to pick up their seventh consecutive win, extending what is already a season-high winning streak. The Orioles are 12-3, if I'm seeing this correctly, in games in which Young has pitched in. Of course, me saying that now means that they're probably going to be 12-4 at the end of the day. But hey, who knows? Let's preview today's starting pitching matchup as we continue with today's Orioles game day ahead of the Orioles and the Astros. Matt Sabatis with you from our Baltimore studios. Not too long now before we're down to Daikin Park to get the network side of our pregame coverage. But let's start with the opposing side, Hunter Brown. 6'2 right-hander, 27 years old from Detroit. Now, the Orioles really seem to have a key opportunity here today when it comes to trying to sweep this series, because while Brown has been pretty consistently good after his rookie season up until a certain point this year, that point, about 6 weeks ago at this point, maybe a little bit more, is that he's still not too far removed from a tough IL stint. And one that really can sting you. I want to go back. It was a couple of weeks ago at this point. It was Dean Kramer's first start after he had returned from his IL stint. And he was talking with the media afterwards. And he had said about how on his rehab, he felt better with the quad strain that he had suffered as opposed to an upper body injury. And he felt rehabbing was a lot easier because since it was just his leg, the injury didn't really affect any of his mechanics while he was being sidelined. No part of his arm specifically, his shoulder, not even like his rotation, so like abs, hips, anything like that. None of that really gathered dust. None of it was sitting on the sidelines. He was able to give all of those important pieces of the upper body, again, especially the arm, especially the shoulder, give all of that the attention that he would give it on just his regular routine while his quad continued to heal. But I bring that up in context to say that Hunter Brown strained his right shoulder, his throwing shoulder, and that sidelined him for 2 months. That knocks out your mechanics. They sit idle, and they can be a little clunky when you come back. Your range of motion is shot for a bit. It's never a sure thing that you're going to be able to slide everything back into place right away once it's healed. On the more in-depth data points of it, it even backs up a little. His arm angle, the height of the attack that he's coming at the batters from, that's actually dropped a couple of points this season after being fairly consistent over his career. The sample size is still relatively small. He only made two outings back at the start of the year, but they were pretty good before he had the injury. He combined for 10 and two-thirds innings, 17 strikeouts, only one run allowed. He had a good singular start when he came back, but since then his starts have been shorter overall. On the season, he's got a 1-0 record, a 3.57 ERA in seven games all starts, 35 and a third innings, but he's allowed 27 hits this season, and he's averaging 9 hits per 9 since returning from the injured list. He's allowed 5 home runs, and his walk totals have been the biggest issue. 22 walks, 39 strikeouts. That's about 5.5 walks per game, over two higher than any other point in his career. His previous high was 3.2 walks per game. That was a couple of years ago at this point. It's a 5-pitch mix for him with a four-seamer and a sinker kind of leading the way, and it can be a bit predictable using the four-seamer against lefties, sinker against righties more. As I'm seeing the sinker, it's just not moving properly. It's not moving as much to get the swings and misses, sure, but miss the bats in the zone. When it will go, it'll go too low, or it'll get the swings and misses high, but when he's really trying to force it onto the zone, it's led to a lot of base hits. And kind of the same with his curveball. It picks up a lot of swings, but that means when he's using it in the zone as a potential put down, it gets a lot of contact and a lot of hits. So I loop back to where I started. I think the Orioles really have a key opportunity against Brown. If he's going to continue to have the problems that he's exhibited over these last couple, and I think it'll be on the Orioles to be patient in the box this year, because they will get good pitches today. They will. It'll just come down to waiting, I think, and attacking at the right time. On the other end, for Brandon Young, it's going to be his first start, of course, since the All-Star break after what was one of his best starts of the season. Another strong seven innings against Kansas City. Didn't get the win, but it was a win for Baltimore, 5-3 over the Royals so far this year. A 7-2 mark, 84 and a third innings of work, and a 3.42 ERA in what's been his 15 games. All starts for the Orioles. Only 67 strikeouts in 84 and a third innings, but the walk numbers, much better than that. 31 walks over that same stretch. So obviously it's just all about maintaining that positioning on the fastball, I think, for Brandon Young. That's been just so key to him getting through batters where he's needed to this season. He's kept it very tight on the edges of the zone, placed it well on the line of the top half of the zone, whether he's trying to get swings and misses on a high fastball, especially up over the zone, or just place it well on the top half to really get them just staring at it. He's used it so effectively this year. I don't think there's much else that needs to be said about Brandon Young for this one. We'll have to see between his splitter, his slider, his sinker, and then just some of the usage of his curveball. I'm just more interested in how the time off might affect him, because he seems like a guy that's very routine oriented, gets into his rhythm, and has really been able to use that effectively to turn in inning eating after inning eating performance for the Orioles to now miss a little bit over a week, obviously the All-Star break, but to miss a little bit over a week. I hope that just doesn't sting him anymore. We'll have to see. All right, we've got to take a break for the news. When we come back, we'll introduce you to the starting lineup and send you out to the ballpark. We don't have too much time left. It's Orioles game day here on WBAL.
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3: ABC News, I'm Brian Clark. President Trump will attend this afternoon's World Cup final between Spain and Argentina in New Jersey. His presence, just one factor that adds to the already high levels of security. Former Secret Service agent Charles Marino tells ABC.
19: The threat environment here in the United States has never been higher. We are actively engaged in a conflict with Iran, and all of these things need to be considered. Sporting events are unfortunately considered high-value targets.
3: The U.S. targeted Iran's Revolutionary Guard in military strikes. The Pentagon said this was retaliation for Iran's strike that killed two American service members Friday in Jordan. Brings the total number of Americans killed to 16 since the military operation began. 10 people were shot early this morning on a street in Tucson, Arizona. No word on the conditions of the victims. Police say a responding officer shot the suspect, who was taken to a hospital in life-threatening condition. This is ABC News.
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9: Traffic.
20: The slowdowns on the eastern shore on westbound 50 start after Old Y Mills Road past 404. You finally start to break free near Y Mills Road 662. And then a brief delay as you make the approach to the 5301 merge in Queenstown. Also heavy backups on 213 north of Y Mills Road 250. Then a delay on westbound 50 in Stevensville starting around Maryland 8 for the ride over the Bay Bridge. Heavy backups on the eastbound side of 50 starting around Baydale Drive for the ride to the Bay Bridge. At the Bay Bridge, no two-way operation in place at the moment. So three lanes west and two lanes east. Northbound 97, a little bit busy north of 50 toward the Farm Road overpass. On the Beltway, only one delay, and it's very brief. The inner loop between 42 Security Boulevard. A brief delay, if any at all, in the Harbor Tunnel going southbound. Both directions of 95 in Harford County, busy on the approach to 24. I'm Ken Berger, WBAL News Radio 1090 and FM 101.5.
0: All right, we're getting ready to close up shop here on Orioles game day. Matt Savadas with you. Let's introduce you to the starting lineup for the Orioles and the Astros into this series finale. First, for the home side, it's Houston leading off with Jose Altuve. He's the designated hitter today, while Yordan Alvarez bats second in left field. Isaac Paredes is the third baseman batting third. Lamont Wade Jr. is cleaning up at first base. Yunier Diaz is the catcher batting fifth. Lucas Spence is in center field batting sixth, while Cam Smith in right field bats seventh. Raynel Delgado will be at second base batting eighth, and Nick Allen is the shortstop batting ninth, all with Hunter Brown, the right-hander, pitching on the mound for Houston today. For your Baltimore Orioles, Gunnar Henderson is going to be back in the leadoff slot today. The shortstop is batting first, with Taylor Ward batting second. as the designated hitter. Dylan Beavers continues to bat third. He's the left fielder today, while Pete Alonso is in his usual cleanup slot. He'll be at first base for the Polar Bear. Samuel Basayo is catching this afternoon. He's batting fifth, with DH and catcher already locked in. No Adley Rutschman in the lineup today for Baltimore. Leody Taveras is in right field. He's batting sixth, while Colton Cowser is in center field batting seventh. Kobe Mayo is at third base today batting eighth, and Jackson Holliday is the second baseman today for Baltimore batting ninth, with Brandon Young, the right-hander, pitching on the mound for the Orioles as they try to win their seventh consecutive game. Again, no news in terms of transactions. Sam Huff added on the taxi squad, or with the team on the taxi squad, I should say, ahead of today's game, but as we've said, no Adley Rutschman in the lineup today. We'll see if the Orioles make any moves in these final 30 minutes before the start of this game, but we'll have to see. Still plenty of time to make that decision, as we've got our network pregame coverage coming up in a bit. One more time through the Orioles lineup. You've got Henderson at short, Ward as the DH, Beavers in left, Pete Alonso at first, Basayo catches, Taveras is in right field, Cowser is in center field today, while Mayo's at third base, and Jackson Holliday is the second baseman. That's going to do it for us this afternoon. Thank you so much for stopping by. As always, it's a pleasure to talk with you about Orioles baseball every Sunday. Our thanks to Brett Chancy from the Locked On Astros podcast for joining earlier. To producers Kai and Ryan, I'm Matt saying so long. Thanks as always, but get ready. We've got Orioles baseball.
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25: Game number 100 for the Orioles in 2026, and what we have witnessed over the last two games, game number 98 and game number 99, both in Houston, just about as strange as any baseball game we have seen this year. We have seen squeeze plays and plays at the plate, and a 29-year-old rookie to earn his first win and first career save on back-to-back days, something that's only happened 14 times in the history of the game. It has been weird, but through it, the Orioles keep on winning. And welcome to it, Brett Hollander alongside Josh Lewin. It's the finale of three here in Houston, and the Orioles are going for their second consecutive sweep. They have not had a seven-game winning streak since early September in 2023. Coming up on the pregame show, Josh Lewin takes us through every twist and turn of yesterday's 11-inning affair and Orioles victory. It's all coming up on the Orioles Radio Network.
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7: Well, years ago, the then Oakland Raiders came into Houston, threw five interceptions, still beat the Houston Oilers at the Astrodome. The credo of Raiders owner Al Davis back then, just win, baby. Two Al Davis specials here in Houston for the Orioles this weekend. Two huge victories to run a win streak all the way to six. But, man, it has not been easy. Josh Lewin with you. If you missed the weirdness and or excitement yesterday, here's 2 minutes of award-winning recap delivered with both care and humidity down here in Texas. Game tied 1-1, headed to the 10th. Runners at the corners, one man out. Jeremiah Jackson has to deliver. Keep in mind, 692 games for Jackson in his pro career. Zero sack bunts, but because baseball is nuts, here you go. First and third, here's the pitch. He's showing bunt, pushes it, and here comes Tavares home. He'll score as Jackson is tagged out. The squeeze has worked, and the O's are ahead 2-1. They lost the lead with a squeeze. They regain it with a squeeze. Yeah, one of two squeeze bunt singles in a stretch of 30 minutes. The last time the O's were in a game featuring two squeeze bunts, 2019, in a place known for the long ball, not small ball, Coors Field in Denver. Be that as it may, 2-1 Baltimore, and then it appeared the Astros would walk it off against Andrew Kittredge in the bottom of the inning. A perfect bunt by Nick Allen made it first and third, nobody out for them. Yordan Alvarez did what was really expected of him. He singled himself. He tied things up. An infield hit would follow, so it was bases loaded, nobody out. The O's go with a five-man infield, and it turns out one of the two remaining outfielders made the play of the weekend. Bases loaded, here it comes. Swinging, it's poked into right center field. Tyler O'Neill is on the move. He's there. He's loading and firing to the plate. Basayo catching, sweeping, tagging. Got him! A double play! And Basayo dancing across home plate. Wheeled around, made the tag. Runners do advance. It is now second and third, but two out in the inning. A perfectly executed play to gun down Allen. So, one out left to get, and Andrew Kittredge got it. And the pitch to Wade. He's showing bunt, drops it down. Could be the ball game. Kittredge fields, goes to first. In time! They got him! No way they were going to cut down the man coming home from third. The only play was to first base. We would have had the last three runs of this game scoring on squeeze plays. Yeah, with a tightrope walk completed, the O's would then steal the game in the top of the 11th.
8: There go the runners. Here's the pitch. And it's a cue shot, slow roller, hit to second base. Altuve charges in. He has to hurry. Throw to first base. It's too late. And Henderson scores. He was running, he never stopped, and he scores, and the Orioles grab the lead.
7: Gunnar Henderson has had a miserable series at the plate, but two dazzling defensive plays late in the game yesterday, and that mad dash to score from second on the grounder to Altuve. I mean, wow. Leody Taveras added insurance with an RBI single of his own, and Cam Sanders would close it. 29-year-old Pirates castoff had zero big league wins, zero big league saves into this weekend. Check both those boxes in 24 hours here in Houston. 4-2 the final, and after the fact, Craig Albernaz was a very happy camper.
10: I mean, the players in that clubhouse, they're unbelievable. Like, they never wavered or faltered at all this year, and even in dugout during the games, especially today, like, everyone was into it. We used everybody. Everyone was ready to come in the game, make an impact. I mean, pinch hitting JJ, and JJ laying down a perfect safety squeeze. Like, there was a lot. There's a really lot to like today, and, you know, Raj was outstanding today on the mound. and the bullpen came in and did what they did. I believe we only walked two guys on the day. And it was, I mean, to navigate that inning, that was a chaotic inning to navigate. And he handled himself like the pro that he is. And, I mean, Cam Sanders, can't say enough about him. You know, two big spots, back-to-back games to step up for us, and he did.
7: But when we come back, we'll get back to the story of Cam Sanders, left out by the curb for the sanitation department in Pittsburgh. He's been a godsend for Baltimore so far. You'll meet him when we come back. This is the Orioles pregame show on the Orioles Radio Network.
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17: This summer,
27: stay connected when severe weather strikes.
28: Expect the thunderstorms to move in.
27: Accurate coverage from the WBAL TV 11 meteorologists.
29: Strong to severe thunderstorms will be possible this afternoon and evening.
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31: There's a heavy thunderstorm right now. 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
7: The finale of a three-game weekend series here in Houston. The O's have won the first two, 3-2 and 4-2, and they stay within two games of a playoff spot come October. Josh Lewin with you. Game 100 of 162 to be played. The O's played their first 98 games without 29-year-old right-hander Cam Sanders, and certainly no one seemed to mind, because during that time, Sanders was up and down between the Pirates and their AAA affiliate, posting an ERA north of 8 in the big leagues. His arrival from the trash heap was met with a collective shrug, but now a win and a save in his first two games in orange and black. Who is this guy? Well, he's the son of former big league pitcher Scott Sanders, and he describes his own abilities like this.
38: You can expect, pretty solid fastball and a slider that can generate some whiff.
7: We hear about your competitiveness. Where does that come from?
38: It just comes from a life of growing up and having an older brother and always competing at the level higher than my age group. So comes from that, and then my dad and mom also, they got that competitive fire in them. They're both athletes.
7: See, I want to ask you about that, because obviously we know your dad a little bit from his time in the major leagues. To hear it told, your mom was quite the baller too.
38: Yeah, she definitely was. At one point, she held the record for the most hits at Long Beach State. She played shortstop. She was a switch hitter. You know, All-American. They went to the College World Series. Now she's got all the accolades, and she's taught me a lot.
7: How did mom and dad meet? Was it baseball related?
38: Yes, baseball related. So one of my dad's teammates was dating one of my mom's teammates at the time, and they went to watch a game over there at Long Beach and took him along for the ride, and they ended up meeting and a couple years later falling in love.
7: Love that. When you were a kid, and there's a lot of guys in this clubhouse that had your experience, I mean, from Jackson Holiday on forward. When you think about when you were, I don't know, 5 years old, 7 years old, are there immediate memories that come back to you? Like, wow, I can't believe I'm doing blank. What was blank?
38: So when I was younger, my dad was battling some injuries kind of when I started to, like, realize, like, how cool it actually was. But he was out for a couple of years and then came back and went to spring training with the Marlins and ended up signing a minor league deal, and he was in Albuquerque, so I got to go to the field every day and kind of just do the same thing I'm doing now. And it was just an awesome experience, because I just got to see the routines and how guys go about their stuff every day, and just the constant, like, work that's put in throughout the entire summer. And that kind of stuck with me. I was like, if I wanted to do this, like, these guys don't take a day off. So I kind of took that same mentality and, you know, just took it and ran with it.
7: All started in Albuquerque. I love that.
38: Yeah.
7: Hey, we are really glad to have you. Thank you, buddy.
38: Yeah, of course. Thank you.
7: It takes a village, and the latest citizen to have arrived in the village has saved the Orioles bacon twice in a single weekend. But here's where baseball gets crazy. We have just learned that we recorded that interview just in the nick of time. The Orioles have now optioned Cam Sanders to AAA Norfolk. And I get it, he wasn't about to pitch today, because he just pitched in back-to-back games. The O's have made Sam Huff available, brought him up originally just to be on the taxi squad. There's a little bit of concern, I guess. Must be some concern about Adley Rutschman right now. We don't know what that's about. But Adley is not in the lineup, and Sam Huff is on the active roster. So we'll give you a little bit more on the injury report in a couple of segments. But isn't that something, Cam Sanders, after ringing that bell and living his dream, getting both the win and the save, because baseball can be a very cool sport sometimes. Yeah, Cam Sanders goes back to AAA, where he was supposed to be reporting all along. Anyway, we will hear from the coaching staff about Cam Sanders and some of the other pitchers that are going right now. Mitch Plasmeyer joins Brett Hollander when we come back. This is the Orioles pregame show on the Orioles Radio Network.
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3: This summer,
4: stay connected when severe weather strikes.
5: Expect the thunderstorms to move in.
4: Accurate coverage from the WBAL-TV 11 meteorologists.
6: Strong to severe thunderstorms will be possible this afternoon and evening.
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9: There's a heavy thunderstorm right now. 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

0: had the winning run at third base. The bases loaded, nobody out. Tyler O'Neill made a catch in right field when there were only two outfielders out there, and then he threw out the would-be winning run at home, and it was a double play that really changed the entire momentum of the game. And Orioles manager Craig Albernez talked about that throw and that play after the game.
1: Yeah, man, that was an unbelievable play. I mean, going five-man infield there, on the mound visit with Frenchie, we were talking about in the dugout. And then Pete, we looked up, and Pete was adamant about doing it. And that was one of the things where it's like, we got our ducks in a row and did that. And T.O., I mean, that was a huge play. It was an understatement. Not only to kind of range over there, but also get behind the ball and make a strong, accurate throw. Great tag by Sammy. And then the at-bat in the 11th. Grindy at-bat. De Los Santos is a tough matchup, but, you know, T.O., just the ability to move the ball forward right there was huge. And, you know, the 3-2 count, two outs, and Gunny just running, you know, full head of steam, didn't slow down at all. Like, that was huge for us. And then obviously Leody with the kind of insurance run as well.
0: That's Craig Albernez after that dramatic win yesterday by the Orioles. Today, Orioles assistant pitching coach Mitch Plasmeyer spoke with the media, and he was asked about Dean Kramer's last outing.
2: I think it's just a little bit of consistency, right? I think guys have been talking about consistency for a while, and it's just kind of putting all three phases of the game together. And I think guys are just kind of, you know, locking in a little bit more and making the play when they need to, making the pitch when they need to, and it's been rolling.
3: What have you seen from young Cam Sanders so far?
2: Put in really high pressure situations right out of the gate, and I think it tells you a lot about him, and just kind of stay calm, stay cool, stay collected, and executed one pitch at a time and did his job. Really, really happy for him. So it's been a great addition so far.
4: When you have a guy like that who comes in, what's the message to him about what to do early on? And then how do you and your staff prepare, really digging into what's made him successful in the past?
2: Yeah, I think before he shows up, we try to learn as much about him as possible, just the information we have. And then it's just getting with him and having those conversations, stuff he likes, stuff he's comfortable with, and then kind of giving him our, you know, thoughts of kind of how we're probably going to use him out of the gate. But you don't want to make him do something that's not, you know, himself, and we're going to lean on his strengths out of the gate. And I think for him, that's, you know, the four seam, the slider, and the changeup, and just kind of leaning into that, and him having some trust in Rutch and Sammy back there to kind of call the game, because they know the hitter, and, you know, he can just kind of go execute and take some of that pressure off himself. So
5: Tyler Wells has been asked to do a lot in the bullpen, and whatever he does it, you know, with no emotions. Does he even have a pulse?
2: I don't really know sometimes. He's just so locked in. I mean, I think his mentality is just execute one pitch at a time and really just try to be himself out there and kind of play his game and not, you know, try to force the issue to guys. You just kind of pitch and execute. That's always been his game, whether he's throwing long relief, starting, closing, middle relief, anything in leverage. Like, he just kind of is the same guy, and he's super consistent.
3: How happy are you for Braddock?
2: Oh, I mean, I can't say enough about the guy. I'm just super happy for him, his family, and I mean, all the hard work he's put in, everything he's been through. I'm just super excited for him, and, you know, I think it's very well deserved, and we're excited to have him for a long time. It's awesome.
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5: Six-game win streak intact, and if all goes well, maybe the clash of the Titans at Fenway tomorrow. The Red Sox have currently won 12 in a row, and a three-game series begins in Boston after today's game is over. Josh Lewin, Brett Hollander from Houston, where it's time for the injury report. We'll have it for you in just 10 seconds. 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
5: 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Houston's the team that's hurting for certain. The O's with 9 on their IL with some big names on it, from Chris Bassett to Ryan Helsley to, let's not forget, Jordan Westberg. But Houston, wow, Carlos Correa out for the year. Bunch of pitchers on the shelf. And yesterday they had two key players leave the game due to injury as they were swinging the bat. Neither Jeremy Pena nor Christian Walker will be in their lineup this afternoon. And for the O's, Adley Rutschman not in the lineup. We have not heard what's up there. But Sam Huff is here, elevated from the taxi squad and now on the active roster. So we'll see what becomes of that. Again, the move correspondingly, Cam Sanders, the guy that had the win and the save the first two games of this series, dispatched to AAA. So it's shorthanded Houston against the piping hot Orioles. The native Texan Brandon Young on the mound against right-hander Hunter Brown. Both guys with ERAs hanging in the mid-threes. Brett Hollander back for more on that matchup when we come back. This is Orioles Baseball on the Orioles Radio Network.
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11: This summer,
4: stay connected when severe weather strikes.
12: Expect the thunderstorms to move in.
4: Accurate coverage from the WBAL TV 11 meteorologists.
13: Strong to severe thunderstorms will be possible this afternoon and evening.
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15: There's a heavy thunderstorm right now. 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
20: Orioles baseball around the corner. It is another hot and steamy day here in Houston. The roof, of course, is closed. 73 degrees inside Daikin Park. And today's field conditions are brought to you by our friends at ProLawn Plus, delivering home run lawns all season long. Brandon Young had a first half to remember. The Orioles are 12-3 on the days he starts. And he spoke about his first half after his last start.
21: Pretty solid. Like I said, the goal is to get deep into games and give the team a chance to win. I think most of the time I did that, but there's always room for improvement. I got to get the splitter in the right place moving forward, but if I can get that, yeah, we're in a good spot.
20: That's Brandon Young, who grew up about 100 miles here from Daikin Park in Houston. He'll be opposed today by the 27-year-old right-hander Hunter Brown, who has only made 7 starts this year due to injury, but last season he was by far and away the best pitcher on the Astros. When we come back, we have lineups and first pitch. Orioles baseball coming up on the Orioles Radio Network.
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5: 7-game win streak squarely in sight. Not bad for a team that couldn't get past 3 in a row until just before the All-Star break. Josh Lewin, Brett Hollander with you from Houston. Here's a lineup that'll try to make that 7-game win streak happen here at Daikin Park. Gunnar Henderson leads it off at short. Taylor Ward is a DH. Dylan Beavers in left. Pete Alonso at first. Samuel Bisayo doing the catching today. Leody Taveras is in right. Houston's own Colton Cowser in center. Kobe Mayo, though there is a right-hander on the mound, he will be the third baseman batting eighth. Then it's Jackson Holliday at second, batting number 9. Again, Henderson, Ward, and Beavers. Alonso, Bisayo, Taveras, Cowser, Mayo, and Holliday. Now, against the right-handed Brandon Young, who is 7-2, 3.42 ERA. Future Hall of Famer Jose Altuve leads it off. He's DH. And then Yordan Alvarez, who could be the Triple Crown American Leaguer this year. He's in left field. Guy's hitting 320, and that only begins to tell the tale. Isak Paredes is the third baseman. And then the Marylander, the Owings Mills native, Lamont Wade Jr. is at first. Yiner Diaz, the catcher, Lucas Spence, is in center field batting sixth. He was hitting seventh at AAA just a few days ago. Number six in this order today for a banged-up Houston team. Cam Smith in right. Ray Delgado is active, and he's at second base. Nick Allen, the shortstop, batting number nine. Cleaning home plate, Chris Siegel. He's a Maryland native. The umpire plate clean presented by the Maryland Center of Excellence on Problem Gambling. If you or a loved one have a gambling problem, call 1-800-GAMBLER. Gunnar Henderson good to go and hopefully ready to ignite. He is 0-9 in their series. Hunter Brown has the baseball. We are set for some baseball on a Sunday afternoon in Texas. Here is Brett Hollander.
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0: and had the huge squeeze play.
1: If this was Tavares batting, no doubt we'd see a squeeze right now. Swing and a miss. Huff late on a fastball, and it's quickly 0-2 with Tavares on deck. 5-2 Orioles, top of the ninth. The pitch. A pop-up back towards us. It's out of play. And it's still 0-2. So what happens, Josh, if this World Cup final is still nil-nil?
0: You got 30 minutes to settle it. And then if nothing happens, you go to penalty kicks. Best out of five. And if you're still tied after five, you just keep going and going.
1: The 0-2. Up and away for a ball. 1-2. How do you feel about this incredible tournament ending with penalty kicks?
0: It would be must-see TV, let's put it that way.
1: 1-2 to Sam Huff. Here's the pitch. Swing and a miss. Javier strikes him out. Out number two.
0: I have one for you right now. I'm not sold that even with two out, Tavares is going to come up here and drop one down and try to lug out a bunt hit. The Astros have just moved the infield back. Tavares, his cousin is Willie Tavares, who still lives in Houston. And he was that kind of player for the Astros for a while. Just when you least expect it, he would drop down a bunt.
1: Well, Paredes is still in a third. Everyone else backed up.
0: You could do a take it with you bunt to first base.
1: Yeah, got to drag it. There's a strike, no sign of a bunt. A fastball on the inner half, 0-1. So you've run a third, two outs. Tavares has driven in a run the old-fashioned way with a single the other way. In a big spot, he drove in two with a base hit. He's been a clutch hitter all year. He also tried to bunt his way on, and he almost did, but the pitcher, Brown, made a really nice play. The 0-1, up and away for a ball. One ball and one strike with Couser on deck.
0: By the way, Willie Tavares is still the only Astro ever with a 30-game hit streak. Not Biggio, not Bagwell, not Jose Cruz or Altuve or Alvarez, but Cleody Tavares' cousin.
1: The 1-1, a little low for a ball, 2-1. Not Morgan Ensberg.
0: No.
1: Not Jeff Blum.
0: Jeff Kent had a 26. He would have been on my list. Tony Eusebio, the catcher, has a 24. That's your top three, is Willie Tavares, Jeff Kent, and Tony Eusebio in the history of the franchise.
1: 2-1 to Leody Tavares. Beavers at third. Here's the pitch. It's a base swing and a rip, and he fouls it back behind home plate, 2-2. By the way, Grant Wolfram looks warm and ready in the Baltimore pen. It looks like he is going to enter this game no matter what. I mean, perhaps there's a situation that if the Orioles exploded here, they might go in a different direction. We haven't seen Albert Suarez in a while.
0: It would be a save situation if it stays 5-2.
1: The 2-2 pitch to Leody. Low, good take on a sweeper that was down 3-2.
0: By the way, the longest Orioles hitting streak, also 30 games, and also by a player you might not guess, Eric Davis. Mm. After his terrific run with the Reds, came to Baltimore for 98, and he was a man that made that happen.
1: Yeah, he had an MVO season in 98, was with the club obviously in 97, but was dealing with colon cancer during the season. Came back for the postseason, hit a home run, but he had a great year. It was the old Eric Davis in 98.
0: Yep.
1: Best story on that team. 3-2 to Tavares. Javier sets and comes home. Another big swing and a foul ball. Tavares is on it.
0: That 30-gamer ended against Cleveland in mid-August of that year on Sunday Night Baseball. Jarrett Wright struck him out three times, and that was that. That was the first of the 14 straight losing seasons. But yeah, Eric Davis, probably right, was the highlight of that team.
1: 3-2. Here's the pitch. Leody, a swing and a miss. Got a fastball by him finally, and the Orioles get a leadoff double and leave Beavers at third base. Hey, just a three-run game. Baltimore had 5-2. They're trying to sweep away the Houston Astros. We'll come back with the bottom of the ninth next on the Orioles Radio Network.
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1: Stay connected when severe weather strikes.
0: Expect the thunderstorms to move in.
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2: Strong to severe thunderstorms will be possible this afternoon and evening.
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4: There's a heavy thunderstorm right now. 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
8: Brett Hollander and Josh Lewin from Houston, Texas. The Orioles three outs away from their seventh consecutive win, three outs away from a clean sweep over the Astros. And for the second consecutive game, they will try and have a pitcher earn his first major league save. Cam Sanders yesterday, Grant Wolfram on the mound right now. He's never saved a major league game, and he delivers ball one to Lucas Spence. 5-2 Orioles, bottom of the ninth.
9: He's got eight saves in the minors, had none in college. And yeah, could have his first big league save here.
8: A major development. And a ground ball hits slowly to first base. Alonso waits for it, scoops it up, dives to the bag, and he gets an out. Alonso took his time, realized how fast Spence was out of the left-handed batter's box. Alonso dove for the bag, and he gets the out. There's one down.
9: He wasn't originally going to dive, and then you're right. He realized, oh, that's right, this guy's really fast. So he got his uniform dirty right at the very end of the game, and probably a good thing he did.
8: The Maryland Energy Administration is circling every save in the scorebook this season to remind Marylanders to save money with clean energy. 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Cam Smith batting, left on right, and a pitch is outside from Wolfram, and it's 1-0. This is an Orioles team right now with Helsley on the shelf that does not have a traditional closer. So they've had to piece it together in their bullpen, up and down every game. Now it helps that they're getting really good starting pitching. The 1-0, a pop-up, hit high in the air. Huff's looking for it. The catcher ditches the mask right behind home plate. He makes the catch. Two down. And the Orioles are out away from their second consecutive sweep.
9: And a seven-game win streak that they would take to Boston, where a 13-game win streak awaits them. What a Monday night that's going to be tomorrow night at Fenway if the O's can seal the deal. Zach DiCenzo will come up as a pinch hitter here, righty to the plate instead of a lefty. And Wolfram is one out away from that first big league save.
8: I mean, this is really amazing. It's really hard to win in Major League Baseball without a lockdown closer. The Orioles are just throwing out different bodies every night. I mean, Tyler Wells saved the game on Friday. They might have three different pitchers
9: right. Earn
8: a save on three consecutive games. And two of them earning their first ever Major League save.
9: One is currently at AAA.
8: Pitch is down and in to DiCenzo. Two outs, bases empty. 5-2 Orioles here in Houston. And out away from a very happy flight to Boston, Mass. On deck, Nick Allen. Yordan Alvarez still several batters away. This pitch is outside for a ball, 2-0.
9: That is really the ball game right now. I mean, because if Alvarez bats, that means he'll be doing so as the winning run. So it's very simple. Just don't face Alvarez and go to Boston.
8: 2-0 to DiCenzo in the pitch. There's a strike. 2-1 to DiCenzo. Pinch hitting for Ray Delgado. Nick Allen is on deck. Not many cards to play right now if you're Joe Espada with all of their injuries. The pitch? There's a strike on the inside corner. A slider that clipped the inside black, and it's 2-2. The Orioles are a strike away. And remember, Houston does not right now have an ABS challenge. The Orioles do have two that they could utilize. The Orioles lost Sammy Basayo earlier today already. Adley Rutschman did not play in this game. Trying to win again. Here's the 2-2. Line foul out of playoff to the right. Grant Wolfram. In his second major league season. 58th career game. He does not have a save yet. Here's the 2-2. Foul back behind home plate. Pretty good cut there by DiCenzo. And it remains 2-2.
9: Nick Allen is quite illegally on deck. He is so close to home plate right now, trying to get a gauge on what Wolfram throws and how he throws it, but nobody's telling him to move.
8: The 2-2 again. Wolfram to DiCenzo. Here's the pitch. Foul back.
9: Well, we'll go to an eighth pitch of the AB. It's a bunch of young Astros right now trying to save the day. Wolfram so close to that first big league save.
8: Two outs, bases empty, bottom of the ninth at Daikin Park, 5-2 Baltimore. Wolfram delivers. Ground ball hit to the right side. Holiday has it. A flip to first, and that's your ball game. And the Orioles win again. A lucky number 7 for the Orioles. And they sweep away the Astros. And it sets up a showdown at Fenway Park between the two hottest teams in baseball. And we can't wait to get there. Orioles win again. Today, 5-2, and Grant Wolfram, his first major league save. The Orioles have three different relievers save a game here at Daikin Park, and two of them, on back-to-back days, earn their first ever career save. It is just a wild winning streak at this point. It's 7 in a row, their first 7-game winning streak since September of 2023. Amazing. Or should we say, amazing right now for this group. When we come back, Josh Lewin with the totals as we continue on the Orioles Radio Network.
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9: Well, the Orioles get through it, and boy, are they excited to have won 7 in a row. There's a lot of glad handing and back slapping right when this one was over. They got it done with a ground ball at the end. Not a double play, but we do remind you that double plays are brought to you by the Mike Slocum Law Firm. 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For Baltimore to actually get a sweep in Houston, it was certainly not easy. But today it was 5 runs, 6 hits, 2 errors, stranding 10. Houston went 2-7-1. All 3 games of this series, the Orioles got out hit. That's why we're saying it wasn't easy to get this done, but they did win all three games, and it's now 7 in a row. Brandon Young, who was 1-7 last year, with the only win being here in Houston, this year he's 8-2 as he gets the win yet again. What can Brown do for you? Hunter Brown, well, he can walk 6 and hit 2 in 4 1/3 innings. That's why he's a losing pitcher to drop to 1-1. Grant Wolfe from his first major league save. The O's getting saves in this series from Wells, Sanders, and Wolfram. Wells was a guy who was supposed to be in middle relief all year. Sanders, a guy who was supposed to be at AAA for the Pirates all year. Wolfram, a guy you never expected to get a save at any point for this ball club. They all got saves this weekend, and that's part of why this team is becoming a lot of fun to follow. It does take a village, right? Orioles now 49-51 with a 7-game win streak heading to Boston. Time of this game, shockingly under 3 hours, albeit by 1 minute. 2 hours, 59 minutes. 28,946 here to see it in Houston. The Astros in a slow fade, but the Orioles are picking them up and putting them down over the last week and a half or so. Happy final once again, 5-2. Baltimore. Orioles Clubhouse is next on the Orioles Radio Network.
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22: stay connected when severe weather strikes.
23: Expect the thunderstorms to move in.
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24: Strong to severe thunderstorms will be possible this afternoon and evening.
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4: There's a heavy thunderstorm right now. 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
8: It's just been really, really strange, this winning streak. 7 in a row, first time since early September of 23. But this series in particular, just a lot of oddities, Josh Lewin. You usually don't get out hit and win. You usually don't make more errors than the other team and win. You don't kick balls on the mound and have them bounce right back to you. This is what this series has been, and you certainly don't see three different relievers get saves on three consecutive days.
9: Yeah, we saw all that, kind of the theater of the absurd here in Houston. And to recap where you left off, nobody named Félix Bautista or Ryan Helsley had saves, not even Andrew Kittredge in this series. But Tyler Wells did, Cam Sanders did, and now for his trouble, he's being sent to AAA. And today, Grant Wolfram did. They all had saves, and in all three games, to your point, the Orioles got out hit. In fact, they had only 16 hits in this entire series, and there were two extra innings in this series as well to get to 16 hits total. That sounds like you're about to get swept. Instead, the Orioles did the sweeping. They've had a seven-game win streak, and if you go back, the last time the Orioles and Astros played, the O's were actually out hit 27-12 in a doubleheader, and they split. They get out hit 23-16 in a three-game series, and they sweep. So you add that all up, you're out hit by, what, 21 hits, and you win 4 out of 5 games against this Houston operation? That is tough to do. Brandon Young was outstanding yet again. 7 innings for the Texas native, a lot of friends and family here to watch. Only the 1 walk allowed, only the 7 strikeouts, and yeah, that play he made where he hacky-sacked the ball to himself to begin the bottom of the first inning, that was remarkable and set quite a tone. The other thing that's remarkable is you got to go back to Chris Tillman in 2016 to find a time when an Oriole won, or his team won, 13 of his first 16 starts. That's what's happening with Brandon Young, who was the number 8 starter to start the year. He was not supposed to be part of this at all. Instead, he's been a savior. The Orioles win today 5-2. The win streak is alive at 7, and waiting for them, that's a 13-game win streak of the Boston Red Sox.
8: Two hottest teams in baseball, they have combined to win 20 consecutive games. They're neck and neck in the standings. I mean, that's what it is right now, basically, with Boston a few games in front of Baltimore. The Orioles now just 2 under 500, left for dead a few days ago, and very much back in the thick of it. And I can't wait to get to Fenway Park.
9: This one was so weird today. I mean, the O's were hit by 4 pitchers. Each of the top 4 hitters in the order all got hit by a pitch. Gunnar Henderson stole home, by the way. That was cool. There was actually a potential 5th hit batsman. Kobe Mayo was at first base, and he was told, no, the ball didn't hit you. It hit your bat, so he had to come back. But 4 hit batsmen. The O's drew 7 walks. They stole 4 bases and even got an error affixed to the catcher Diaz on one of them. So the O's had just the 1 home run from Mayo. That was plenty. They found a way to get it done 5-2.
8: Orioles win it 5-2. When we come back, highlights from Houston as we continue on the Orioles Radio Network.
0: Oh, hey, Sarah. Did you hear my daughter Katie got Camper of the Week?
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5: 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Right, Mom?
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8: And the postgame highlights in this one brought to you by PNC. Patience is a winning strategy in baseball and banking. PNC Bank, brilliantly boring since 1865. Things are just going the Orioles' way right now. Case in point, very early in this game, Brandon Young on the mound. He ended up pitching a gem. But on this day where the world is celebrating the game of soccer or football, as so many call it, Brandon Young, well, he used his foot. Ground ball, sidekicked on the mound by Young. It kicks up to him, and then he fires to first to get the out. Like a hockey goalie, Brandon Young, a kick save, and it shot right up to him, and then he threw out Altuve, one down. An incredible play, but those are the breaks the Orioles are getting now that they were not getting for about a year and a half. The Orioles would get on the board in the top of the third, a leadoff walk for Jackson Holliday, and then he would advance to second on a wild pitch, and Gunnar Henderson, who's really been grinding through it, would come up big.
9: The 2-2. Swing, he goes to left, a base hit this time. It skids and is picked up by Alvarez. Rounding third, heading home is Holliday. He'll score without a throw. Baltimore's on top, 1-0. Gunnar Henderson gets rewarded for the opposite field two-strike approach. You'll love to see it.
8: You really do. Gunnar would hit another ball very hard. He ended up having just one base hit today and one base hit in this series, but some positive signs. Now, on the bases yesterday, he may have won the game for the Orioles, and he helped out today on the bases. The Orioles had a very unlikely double steal with Pete Alonso at first base and Gunnar Henderson at third.
9: Off the right-hand batter waiting, Alonso's going. The pitch taken inside, the throw down. Not in time, here comes Gunnar. He's going to steal home! Gunnar Henderson, without a return throw from second, comes in head first. And now, wait a minute, Gunnar Henderson is looking around like, what's going on? In this game, because nothing's assured, Gunnar got up saying, am I really safe? I mean, is this real life? Yes, it is 2-0.
8: Yeah, it counted, although it was a very strange period in this game, and what was a very strange series between the Orioles and the Astros. The Orioles would get into add mode in the fifth. It would be a one-out walk for Taylor Ward, of course, and then a ground-out for Beavers, and then Alonso was hit by a pitch, and then Sam Huff, who had to replace Samuel Basayo in this game, he would walk, and Leody Taveras would come to the plate. The pitch to Leody. Line drive to left field. That's a base hit. Ward down to score. Alonso being sent in. He will score. And it's a base hit for Leody Taveras, and it's a 4-1 Baltimore lead. He wasted no time, and it's likely the knockout blow for Hunter Brown. He's been clutch all year, and he came through again. The Orioles didn't hit for a lot of power in this series. They hit just two home runs, not a lot of extra base hits. They did not hit for high average. They struck out a ton, but they did just enough offensively, and they added one, and it was a big one, in the sixth off the bat of Kobe Mayo.
9: 2-0, blasted, right center field, going to the track, going to the wall. He has done it again to a lefty. Kobe Mayo got up in the count 2-0. He homers to right center, and the Orioles lead it 5-1.
8: And the Orioles would add no more. Eventually, Houston would get a run back on a solo homer from Jose Altuve, so it's 5-2 Baltimore going into the bottom of the ninth, three outs away from a sweep and a seven-game winning streak. Grant Wolfram had never earned a Major League save in more than 50 Major League appearances. Yesterday, Cam Sanders earned his first Major League save. Grant Wolfram would try and follow with a save of his own today. He got the first two outs quickly, and then in a long battle against a pinch hitter, Zach DiCenzo, eventually Wolfram would get the job done. Two outs, bases empty, bottom of the ninth. At Daikin Park, 5-2 Baltimore. Wolfram delivers. Ground ball hit to the right side. Holliday has it. A flip to first, and that's your ball game. And the Orioles win again. A lucky number 7 for the Orioles. And they sweep away the Astros. And it sets up a showdown at Fenway Park between the two hottest teams in baseball. And we can't wait to get there. Yeah, we'll be on our way any moment right now. But first, after an Orioles win 5-2, we'll hear from Craig Albernez coming up. And those highlights brought to you by PNC. Patience is a winning strategy in baseball and banking. PNC Bank, brilliantly boring since 1865. So we'll hear from Craig Albernez about the win and two very important questions about injuries in regards to Samuel Basayo and Adley Rutschman. That's next as we continue on the Orioles Radio Network.
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18: stay connected when severe weather strikes.
19: Expect the thunderstorms to move in.
18: Accurate coverage from the WBAL TV 11 meteorologists.
31: Strong to severe thunderstorms will be possible this afternoon and evening.
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4: There's a heavy thunderstorm right now. 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
9: The Orioles keeping pace with red-hot Red Sox Nation. Boston a plus 13 now. Seven-game win streak for the Orioles. Josh Lewin with you. Craig Albanez, we're told, is ready to meet with the media. Questions about some injuries possibly, I'm sure. Let's go down and listen in.
34: How impressed are you with the way your team played this weekend, especially today, to kind of have a complete team win there?
35: Yeah, it was a really good series, well-played series. BY was outstanding today. Our pitching staff as a whole had one walk. BY was real efficient, attacking the strike zone, had all of his pitches working. It was really a really fun outing to watch him do his thing. And then, you know, Rico and Wolfie were outstanding too. And you know, offense was, it was fun to watch. We had, you know, some few hit and runs, stolen bases, play a little small ball, you know, and then, you know, obviously with Leo with a big hit, and, you know, Beavers had a nice game as well.
34: Are you able to share what happened with Basayo and how he's feeling right now?
35: Yeah, right shoulder discomfort. Yeah.
34: Was it on the swing or did it happen earlier? Do you have any idea?
35: It's just been a lingering thing, and then obviously it just aggravated, you know, today.
34: And then are you able to share what's going on with Adley? Is there an injury? Is he feeling okay?
35: Yeah, a little bit of less left wrist discomfort. So he was, you know, we wanted to avoid him today. He was unavailable. And, you know, Huffy did an outstanding job of coming in the second inning and navigating that game. And, you know, it just speaks to how well he's prepared and, you know, what he can bring behind the plate. So it was an outstanding job by Huffy today.
34: And are you going to share when Adley suffered that? Was it something that he's been dealing with? Did it happen the past couple days?
35: He just has left wrist discomfort.
34: And Huff, how impressive is it from Brandon there, especially to get a new catcher in the second inning and then still pitch the way that he did the rest of the way?
35: Yeah, that's what I told BY. Like, it's not easy, you know, on both sides of the ball, but especially with, you know, throwing to a new catcher and, you know, you do all the prep with, you know, the starting catcher and then, you know, one inning with him and then next thing you know, it's a new catcher. But credit to BY, was unfazed, trusted Huffy. Huffy did a great job navigating him. It was a well pitched game.
34: We got the World Cup on right now. Do you think Brandon Young could be a soccer player with the way he feels?
35: That was tight, yeah. A little soccer play, a little hacky sack move right there. That was fun to watch. He wanted to show off his new cleats too, those custom Kobes out there too.
0: Great, just looking ahead a little bit. 7-game winning streak, and you're going to Boston. They've won 13 in a row. How do you feel going into that series?
35: Yeah, I mean, I know it's first time doing this with us, so it's, you know, for us, it's just another game, day one, and, you know, we have to come ready to go and try to figure out how to win in tomorrow's game. And, you know, our guys are prepared and they work hard and, you know, just take it one game at a time.
34: You mentioned some of the small ball you did, some of the stealing. How impressed are you with Pete Alonso's speed this weekend?
35: Yeah, it was on full display. You know, he can motor. You know, I know, you know, yesterday with Adley, you know, leading off, you wanted to show off his speed and what he can bring. And same thing with Pete, you know, you never know. You might see Pete in the leadoff spot the way he can run.
9: That is Craig Albernaz, and you heard the update on the two catchers. There's a lot to be unpacked, as the Orioles are currently packing, heading off to Boston, where indeed they'll get a team that's even hotter than they are. All starts tomorrow night. 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
8: Well, how about it? A 7-game winning streak. Today they do it with a 5-2 win, finishing off a sweep of the Astros behind a brilliant pitching performance by Brandon Young, and it sets up a middle late July showdown with the Boston Red Sox, winners of 13 straight. The two teams have combined to win 20 in a row. They're neck and neck in the AL East and American League standings. First of three against the hottest team in baseball at Fame Fenway starting tomorrow night. Yeah, it's a big series for the Baltimore Orioles. 7:10 first pitch. And our coverage will begin with our pregame activities at 6:35. Shane Boz on the mound for Baltimore against the young left-hander Peyton Tolley of the Red Sox. Here in Houston, our ballpark producer has been David Obert, and our studio producer all weekend long, well done, Kai O'Brien. For my partner, Josh Lewin, I'm Brett Hollander saying our final score once again, the Orioles beat the Astros, win their seventh consecutive game, 5-2, the final today at Daikin Park. Thanks for being with us, and we'll talk tomorrow evening from Boston, Mass., right here on the Orioles Radio Network.
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26: Well, I don't know whether the United States sees it as an escalation. I think the Iranians certainly would see it as an escalation. And there are those in the Iranian regime that were already accusing the U.S. of war crimes. Now, clearly a bridge can be a piece of civilian infrastructure. Certainly, Iran's foreign minister is saying that there were three villagers, as he described it, on the bridge who died. Those bridges, too, though, are also leading to Bandar Abbas, at least some of them do, and that is the port by the Strait of Hormuz, and that's a place where the Iranian military is concentrated. And, of course, inevitably, that port has been used by the Iranians to try to win over their demand that they control the Strait of Hormuz. So certainly what the U.S. military, U.S. Central Command is saying is that it is trying to degrade the Iranian military. It is trying to degrade the Iranian military's capability to strike tankers in the Strait of Hormuz. It is clearly, though, a part of a dangerous escalation across the region. We count now seven neighbors of Iran that have been targeted by Iran, including Qatar, where I am now. And I'll tell you, Mel, that in the early hours of the morning, we heard loud explosions, windows shaking, and the Qataris say that that was them intercepting munitions from Iran, flying munitions, and that a child was injured by falling debris.
27: Wow. Kier, do Gulf nations still feel confident about their ability to defend against Iran's retaliatory strikes?
26: They are defending against those strikes. I can hear right now the sound of an aircraft. Sounds to me like it's probably... That may be a military aircraft, so it can be hard to tell in the distance, but certainly I think these countries are working very hard to defend. Certainly, at the same time, some of these strikes are landing. So, for example, in Kuwait, they saw a desalination plant, which is a plant that takes seawater and is able to turn it into drinking water, an energy plant, on fire after it was hit. Another example of an impact on civilian life across the region. And that's one of the questions. You'll remember that President Trump warned Iran that he would start to target civilian infrastructure like energy plants if it didn't come back to the negotiating table. But there is a sense that both sides are sliding towards that those kinds of targets, maybe as what as one that once upon a time was called a collateral damage.
27: Wow, Keir Simmons reporting from the region. Thank you. Up next, taking the stage and then meeting the press. One of the eight main Senate candidates who battled it out in last night's debate joins me next as the race to replace Graham Plattner in a must-win state for Democrats heats up. Keep it here on Meet the Press Now.
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6: This Meet the Press Now show is a replay with content that originally aired on Friday.
27: Welcome back. Turning now to the high-stakes race in Maine to replace Graham Plattner as the Democrats' Senate candidate to take on Senator Susan Collins. A crowded field took to the debate stage, split over 2 hours last night, for the first time since the process to replace Plattner began. The candidates generally avoided criticizing Plattner, who dropped out of the race after being accused of rape, which he denies. Instead, the candidates said they'd look to carry forward Plattner's progressive platform.
9: I mean, what Graham talked about is something that I've been fighting for since I got into politics. Healthcare, Medicare for all. I mean, people in this country deserve to have healthcare.
18: The single idea from Graham Plattner that spoke most deeply to me is that he's right. The democracy that we thought we had has been deeply corrupted by those in power in Washington, the billionaires and the massive corporations.
9: There are a lot of areas where Graham's policies and mine overlap. One that I think is particularly relevant this week is the need to finally abolish ICE.
27: Joining me me now is Dr. Nirav Shah, who is on that debate stage and is running to replace Plattner. He's a former public health official who was the director of Maine's Center for Disease Control. Doctor, thank you so much for joining us. Let's start with your decision to get into this race. You said last night that this election comes down to electability, but last month you came in second place in your bid for the governor's race. So what makes you feel confident that you can defeat an incumbent senator like Collins when you weren't able to win in your primary?
7: Well, what we need right now for the party is someone who can unify Democrats across the state. One of the reasons in which Senator Collins has been successful in winning is that every single one of her elections, she has been able to peel off a sliver of Democrats who break their ballots and vote cross-party and vote for her. What we need then is a candidate who can unify every single Democrat in the state. And my performance on the June 9th gubernatorial primary, even though I came in second, showed that on election night, because of our ranked choice voting system, on election night, I had secured the highest number of first choice ballots, not just in one part of the state, but all over the state, urban, rural, north, south, coastal, and inland. What that is an indicator of is the strength of support among Democrats that I've got across the state. More Democrats in Maine ranked me number one than any other candidate, and that's going to be the intensity of support as well as the unity of support we're going to need to defeat Susan Collins.
27: And analysis released this morning by the Bangor Daily News shows that Troy Jackson is being favored right now by potential Democratic delegates who are in charge of picking the next nominee. You're making the case for electability. Do you think Troy Jackson would not be able to beat Susan Collins?
7: Based on what we've seen from the gubernatorial primary, the answer is no. I don't think he would have as good of a chance to beat Senator Collins as I would. Senator Jackson came in third place in the primary, did not have the same number of first choice votes, and thus may not have the same ability to unify the party in all parts of the state, north, south, east, west, as I do.
27: Something that really struck me last night at the debate is that you and Jackson, as well as the two other candidates on the debate stage, seem to really share a lot of the same vision on a lot of the same policy issues. There wasn't a whole lot of actual debating. So is there anything policy-wise that differentiates you from the other candidates?
7: You know, I think on matters of policy, there is not that much light between the various candidates. All of us are progressives. All of us in the gubernatorial or the congressional races in which we previously run espouse those strong progressive values. And that's why, as you said at the top, what this rocket primary is going to come down to is electability. It's not so much about who is the most progressive or who has the most different or unique set of ideas. It's ultimately going to be about who is best positioned to defeat Senator Collins. As I mentioned, the data show that I am the candidate who is best able to do that. So this race is going to be about organization. It's going to be about recruiting delegates and making a strong showing when we go to the convention next weekend.
27: What is the reason you think you're more electable if it's not, as you said, about the policy issues when it comes to you and these other progressive candidates?
7: I really think it's because what we need is a party that will not have any segment of Democratic voters peel off. And as I mentioned a moment ago, the data show, the numbers show, I'm the guy that can keep the party together. The other critical factor in the Maine electorate are independents. Independents are about a third of the state. And in a recent poll, I had the highest net favorability rating of any of the candidates among independents. And so the key to this election is going to be preventing those Democrats from crossing over and voting for Senator Collins, number one. And then number two, who can get the strongest showing among independents? And the polling data there suggests that at least when it comes to favorabilities, I've got the best case to keep those independents with the Democratic Party and ultimately defeat Senator Collins come November.
27: So will you moderate in the November campaign?
7: Now, my values are my values. Indeed, in the gubernatorial race, those are the same policy positions that I staked out in the gubernatorial race are still at play now that we're in a federal race. Indeed, they're still on my website, just so I can give voters a sense of how I was thinking about it, being a progressive on state policy matters. But no, my values are my values, whether it's the passage of Medicare for all, taxing billionaires at a higher level, suspending arms sales to Israel in light of the genocide. Those are values that I've shared and have had. Now, again, I'm translating them from the state level because of the greater depth and breadth of the federal race.
27: Two Democrats who are not backing your candidacy are Illinois Senators Tammy Duckworth and Dick Durbin. Both of them have been vocally opposed to your candidacy, citing your handling of the outbreaks of Legionnaire's disease at a veteran's home that led to the deaths of 13 people starting in 2015 when you were public health director. Why should Maine voters trust your judgment when two of your would-be colleagues say you're not up for the job?
7: Well, one of the reasons why Maine voters are not surprised, let alone put off by this, is that it's been something that I have talked about here in Maine for as long as I've been here. For Maine voters, this was not a surprise. It came up again since my very first days handling or being director of the Maine Center for Disease Control. During the pandemic, it came up numerous times. And what Maine voters care about is the fact that I showed up for them hundreds of times every single day during the pandemic. Now, the other way that voters know that what Senators Duckworth and Durbin are referring to is not something that they should give a lot of concern to is that what this ultimately comes down to is my handling of a public health situation. What voters can take solace in is the fact that my handling of that situation was carefully reviewed by Maine's governor, Janet Mills, when she hired me, and then the Biden administration when it hired me to be the number two official at the U.S. CDC. So because that situation was carefully vetted and ultimately found that we followed the playbook to a T, well, that's why Maine voters don't have a lot of concern over it. I think they know that it's more politics than reality.
27: Yesterday's debate, you didn't call out Plattner's controversies on stage. Were you worried that doing so would alienate his progressive voters?
7: No, not whatsoever. And indeed, within an hour or two of the story breaking a week and a half ago, I immediately took to social media to talk about how horrifying and appalling the recent set of allegations were, and I immediately called for him to step down. It wasn't a direct question that we were asked last night, but let me affirm and say very clearly, the allegations against Mr. Plattner are, again, horrifying, appalling. I immediately called for him to step down. He made the right decision in stepping down. I am not seeking his endorsement, nor would I accept it.
27: Why didn't you call for him to step down even sooner than that, given all the other controversies that were out there about his candidacy?
7: Well, what we're talking about with this latest allegation is a serious criminal allegation of forcible rape. That is different from the allegations that had been made previously. They are, again, far more significant of a potentially criminal nature involving forcible rape. That is different than Reddit posts. Those were no less objectionable. They were quite troubling. But once you get into the realm of possible potential criminal liability, well, that's when it's time to bow out.
27: Nirav Shah, we thank you for your time and good luck.
7: Thanks, Mel.
27: Still to come, our panel of political experts dig into Trump's fiery address to the nation as Congress and election officials brace for what's next. This is Meet the Press Now.
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8: From ABC News, I'm Chuck Sievertson. Another U.S. service member's death this weekend in the Middle East, says ABC News national correspondent Stephen Portnoy.
9: The death of a service member in northern Iraq is described as the result of a controlled detonation of an unexploded ordnance that was carried by a one-way Iranian attack drone. Another American was wounded in that incident. Separately, CENTCOM says unidentified remains have been located as the military has searched for a missing service member in Jordan, where two others were killed in an Iranian strike on Friday.
8: Seems like the word escalation is the accurate description for the war, says ABC News contributor and former Deputy Defense Secretary Mick Mulroy.
10: Looking at the pretty substantial airflow, and remember, we already had a lot of assets in the region, but the airflow that's coming in now indicates to me that we expect this to further escalate. And we want to have the ability to be persistent in that escalation.
8: Energy Secretary Chris Wright tells ABC News that oil tankers are continuing to flow through the Strait of Hormuz. The analytics firm Kepler says that crossings have been at their lowest level in 3 weeks. If Israeli Prime Minister Benjamin Netanyahu comes to New York City for the UN General Assembly in September, Mayor Zoran Mamdani would like to order his arrest. If it's legal, he tells the New York Times.
11: Look, I believe that Prime Minister Netanyahu belongs in The Hague. He's a war criminal who has been charged by the International Criminal Court. And what you will find is that is an opinion that is held by many purely because of what his actions have wrought over these last many years.
8: A hunt for a suspected shooter after gunfire in downtown Tucson, Arizona's entertainment district overnight. Officer Frank Magus says body cam footage will be aiding investigators.
12: The number that I have at this moment is that there are 9 victims who were struck, and one suspect who was struck by gunfire, 10 in total.
8: There's no word of any arrests just yet. You're listening to ABC News.
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8: Reaction from medical experts after Taylor Farms recalls its iceberg lettuce in 27 states linked to a parasitic stomach bug infecting thousands. Dr. Jessica Shepherd, chief medical officer of HERS.
2: At the end of the day, this is where we look at risk.

0: skin. So we know that there is risk with ingesting this type of lettuce. So that really is the decision that you need to make as an individual with good information. We have a lot of information.
1: Some of the lettuce wound up at Taco Bell's and the companies stopped using iceberg lettuce. Another round of rain and flash flooding concerns in some areas, says ABC News forecaster Leslie Lopez.
2: Heavy rainfall continues in some areas. Most of that system is now moving into the mid-Atlantic, all the way down into the south, and then getting into areas closer towards Florida. There is a disturbance just off the coast bringing in some heavy rainfall, so flooding will be a concern.
1: A 5.5 magnitude earthquake shook the Andes region of Peru, killing at least six people, injuring more than 30, displacing 300. Say Peruvian officials, the total number of missing is unknown. Total deaths from the two powerful earthquakes that shook Venezuela last month have risen to more than 5,000. In the not-on-the-bandwagon-yet department, this...
3: Lots of companies implementing artificial intelligence in the workplace. One that's not Major League Baseball. The league is now restricting iPad use in dugouts to prevent AI from influencing decisions. The tablets otherwise have access to video and league-provided data.
1: ABC's Dave Packer, Chuck Sievertson, ABC News.
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7: Traffic.
8: Wide open right around the Beltway system with no issues anywhere that you go. That's both loops. The JFX clear from the Beltway to downtown and back. No worries on the Harrisburg Expressway between Pennsylvania to the Beltway at the Fort McHenry Tunnel and the Baltimore Harbor Tunnel. All bores and all lanes are open. 97 leaving the Beltway 250 runs well. Then 50 between 97 and the Bay Bridge is in the clear. All lanes are open at the Bay Bridge. No two-way operations on the westbound span. And then the right on 50 from Stevensville all the way to Ocean City runs without difficulty. Southwest of town, 95 looks good from the Beltway in Baltimore to the Beltway in Washington. Southbound BW Parkway, a little bit busy between 32 and 198. Otherwise, no issues on the northbound side coming north of Washington to Baltimore. I'm Ken Berger, WBAL News Radio 1090 and FM 101.5.
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2: I'm Shannon Bream. U.S. forces launch an eighth straight night of attacks on Iran after a deadly attack on U.S. troops, and a bipartisan push to sanction Russia gains steam.
9: The White House does support the bill. And I believe it can be passed before August.
10: Let's hold Putin accountable, and let's honor Lindsey Graham as we move this forward.
2: Sweeping legislation brokered by the late senator meant to pressure Moscow and deprive it of funds for its war against Ukraine. We'll discuss the prospects for passage with two of the prominent co-sponsors, Gene Shaheen, the top Democrat on foreign relations, and Katie Britt, the Republican senator spearheading the efforts. Then we'll sit down with Congressman Michael McCaul, chairman emeritus of House Foreign Affairs and Homeland Security Committees, fresh back from his meeting with President Zelensky in Ukraine. And
11: I think it sounds so radical, like abolish the Senate, abolish the Supreme Court, like et cetera, et cetera. But it's not.
2: The Democratic Socialists of America roll out an updated platform to remake the political system as their movement gains steam ahead of the midterms. We'll ask our Sunday panel how the radical proposals are landing across America. Plus, it's Argentina versus Spain in the World Cup finale. We're live on the ground at the stadium ahead of the final showdown. All right now on Fox News Sunday. From Fox News in Washington, we begin with a look at some of today's top stories. Controversial social media influencer brothers Andrew and Tristan Tate were taken into custody Saturday by federal marshals in Miami. They were arrested in connection with the UK police investigation into alleged sexual offenses dating back to 2012. England beat France 6-4 in a thrilling third-place match as the World Cup competition winds down. France's Kylian Mbappe surpassed Leo Messi's record for World Cup goals by scoring his 21st and 22nd career goals during the competition. But will Messi reclaim the record in today's Argentina-Spain final? Coming up, we're going to take you to the World Cup final for a preview. You can watch the championship match on Fox. Weather forecasters say that while severe thunderstorms are expected across the U.S. early this week, smoke from Canadian wildfires will remain the biggest threat for tens of millions of people. While widespread rainfall will help alleviate some of the threat, areas that miss out on the soaking rains remain vulnerable to new wildfires. But our top story this morning, new developments in the Middle East. In a moment, we'll talk with Democratic Senator Jean Shaheen and Republican Senator Katie Britt, who are in London on a bipartisan mission. But first, the latest from the White House. Alex Hogan is with the president in Bedminster, New Jersey. Alex.
7: Hi, Shannon. The U.S. military carried out its eighth consecutive night of attacks on Iran as Iran launched its own strikes on U.S. allies in the Middle East this weekend. The U.S. military says that two U.S. service members have been killed, one is missing, and four others were evacuated to Jordanian hospitals after an Iranian missile and drone attack on a base in Jordan on Friday. President Trump at his Bedminster, New Jersey golf club reportedly telling News Nation, quote, "We hate to see it happen. It is in service to our country." When the conflict began in February, Trump warned that service members could be killed, arguing the fight was for the future. The president had also stated that this would only last roughly 6 weeks. Democrats this weekend criticizing the administration over the conflict that's drawn out nearly 6 months.
12: My deepest condolences to the families of the service members. We pray for their comfort at this very difficult time. Secondly, this is a forever war at this point. This is a quagmire. Neither side, the U.S., certainly cannot militarily resolve the situation.
7: Altogether, now 16 U.S. service members have been killed and more than 430 wounded. Secretary of War Pete Hegseth reacted, writing, "Godspeed, heroes. Their sacrifice only stiffens our resolve." Friday, Trump attended a FIFA reception at the Trump Tower in New York City.
13: This has been far beyond a sporting event. This has been something very, very special. So good luck to Spain and Argentina on Sunday, and may the best team win.
7: And President Trump is expected to attend the final today at MetLife Stadium here in New Jersey. Shannon.
2: Alex Hogan reporting from Bedminster. Thank you, Alex. Joining us now, Brent Sadler, former Navy captain and Heritage Foundation senior research fellow, to talk through some of the latest developments. Great to have you back.
14: Great to be back.
2: So this is Jordan. This is the area where Iran hit, caused casualties for us. We know at least two U.S. soldiers lost now. That takes us to a total of 16 lives. And there are hundreds, we're told, to have been wounded as well by incoming from Iran.
14: Absolutely. I mean, the human cost on this is a reminder that what we benefit from now does come at a cost. And the soldiers, sailors, and airmen that are still out there doing the work to protect us, hearts and prayers need to be for them every day. Mm-hmm. Jordan, in the bigger scheme of things, there's air bases, there are logistics supports there. It's why the Iranians are attacking it. What still is a question is why they have not resumed attacks against Israel. Certainly not mm-hmm. by lack of intent. Mm-hmm. It could be an indication of that their war machine is being worn down.
2: Okay, so we're going to look at another map that shows us more broadly some more of the retaliatory strikes coming out from Iran. We obviously have a lot of allies and at least partners in the region who are taking this incoming. And there have been conversation a few weeks ago that maybe that was the reason we'd stop some of the more kinetic action, that there had been conversations with them asking us to pull back on that. And yet Iran is now very actively going after these targets.
14: I think there's also just equally, on the part of our allies in the region to push forward and more aggressively prosecute this conflict to its conclusion. It's in their best interest that Iran is not able to reconstitute itself and be unreformed. In other words, they'll just come back even more angry and more of a threat in the future. So we need to finish the job. And I think our partners in the region want to see that too. And from the Iranian perspective, they've alienated themselves and they've surrounded themselves now with active military threats because they've attacked all their neighbors. And it also is an indication that they only have shorter range type of capabilities. Another indication that perhaps why they're not attacking further afield is because that capacity to target is no longer there anymore. And also why they're going down to work with another one of their proxies, the Houthis, to hopefully start up attacks on shipping in the Red Sea again.
2: Yeah, so let's talk about the Strait, because we're beefing up our naval assets there, our blockade there. That has been reconstituted. But you mentioned the Red Sea may be closed off. At least Iran, the reporting is from Reuters, that they're asking the Houthis to be ready to choke off that point as well.
14: Yeah. Well, a couple of things on the Houthis that why I would not be too worried about it. One is much of the global shipping that's already adjusted. They avoid that area. You have the Saudi East-West pipeline that's 600 miles to the north in the Red Sea from the Houthis. So much of the oil that goes to Europe and elsewhere doesn't even go by the Bab el-Mandeb, that strait the Houthis are trying to close off. The Iranians have tried to get, they had two plane loads of folks. The Saudis tried to intervene there, brought in some more IRGC folks, perhaps with leadership and technical support. But whether they've got the missiles or the capability, they're not going to have a whole lot to shoot at again because the world's adjusted. Different story on the Straits of Hormuz, the U.S. blockade. It's not necessarily a physical presence outside of each of the Iranian ports. That's not how this has been done. It's not how it's waged. One is financial. When you had the Secretary Bessent actually revoke the waivers, that's perhaps the biggest part of this because no one's going to buy oil if they can't get it from the Iranians. Mm-hmm. The next thing, and again, the waivers make that very hard to move the money. The next thing is the actual shipping. And you don't, and the ships, the U.S. Navy is not up inside and near the Iranian ports for this blockade. They're sitting off here in the Gulf of Oman. Mm-hmm. And this is the cork of the bottle. Mm-hmm. You can't get any oil in or ships in or oil out if you can't get past that line.
15: So let's talk about where we're striking as well. This is over Friday, Saturday. If you could quickly wrap us up here about where we're targeting and how it's working.
14: So a couple of things are going on here. First is isolating the IRGC. This is the muscle. This is what's keeping the regime's dictate, you know, preeminent on the street and suppressing the people, which we know in January was widespread. And we know from leaked government documents, Iranian governments, that they only have less than 10% of popular support. And that probably is a problem that they're having to worry about. So isolating. So some attacks where you see scattered around here and on the border, this prevents logistics resupplies. There's another railhead that was attacked earlier, is to cut Iran off from resupply, but also bridges that you see and railway and tunnels. It starts to isolate the IRGC. That then allows agitating of, you know, discontent to start to probably galvanize against an opposition to the regime. This is providing the Iranian people the opening a little bit more forcefully in the past to take their country back.
15: They desperately want it and need it. Yes. Captain, thank you very much. Always appreciate your insights.
14: Thank you.
15: And joining us now are the top Democrat on foreign relations, Senator Jeanne Shaheen, and Republican Senator Katie Britt. They are together on a bipartisan foreign mission. Welcome to you both. Good to have you. I want to get to the work that you guys are doing together with respect to Russia. But first, a tie-in for Russia, apparently, to the situation in Iran. The Wall Street Journal reporting that China and Russia may actually be helping Iran to target our assets and our allies in the region. Senator Shaheen, what more can and should we be doing with respect to their involvement in the Iran conflict?
16: Well, that's exactly why we need to put more pressure on Vladimir Putin and Russia on the war in Ukraine, because we need to shut him down there and shut him down with any help he's providing to Iran in the Middle East. And the same is true of China. And that's exactly what our Russia sanctions bill would do. And I'm pleased that we have now we have 62 sponsors. We're ready to go. There's a lot of momentum behind this. This is a way to a fitting legacy for Lindsey Graham to get this bill passed.
15: Okay, before we leave this issue with Iran, Senator Britt, I want to get your input as well here. We've lost two more U.S. soldiers, one still missing, four others hospitalized. We know there have been hundreds hospitalized or injured in some way in this conflict. Where do you see the off-ramp, the resolution to the Iran conflict?
17: Well, first, Senator Shaheen and I were just talking about this. Our hearts and prayers are with our servicemen and women right now. We certainly are thinking about those who have lost their life and their family and stand with them for just the ultimate sacrifice that they've given our country. You know, when we look at this, I think Lindsey Graham was clear-eyed about this. And I have said over the last week, South Carolina didn't just lose an incredible statesman. The Senate and the nation and the globe lost a leader and a difference maker. Look, he knew what Iran was capable of, and he knew that when they chanted death to America, that they meant it. Look, he believed in President Trump and knew that President Trump had what it takes to create a resolution to what is happening there. He knows that when you are threatened, that you do not respond with weakness, and when you are attacked, you do not retreat. Look, I know President Trump will do what it takes to keep our men and women uniforms safe and ultimately create a resolution to this, but this is why this is so important, Shannon. We know the very same people that are funding Russia and funding Putin's war of aggression are the very same people funding Iran. And front and center in that is China. And so we know by being able to move this bill across the finish line, the bipartisan support that we have gotten to hold Putin accountable, to give President Trump the flexibility and the tools he needs, and the economic firepower to bring Putin to the table, to create peace and resolution here, will ultimately have a lasting impact across the globe, making sure that those who are funding bad actors, whether it be Russia or those in Iran, will be held accountable.
15: Well, Senator Brett, I know that you talked with the late senator shortly before he passed away. Both of you knew the passion that he had on this particular topic and trying to give these necessary lifelines to Ukraine. Why and how will this bill be different in putting pressure on Putin in a way that has not worked up to this point? Senator Brett, start with you.
17: Yeah, so first off, I had an opportunity to talk to Senator Graham after he had gotten word from the White House and President Trump that they were on board. He was with Senator Shaheen, so I will let her talk to that, to talk to his spirit in the moment. I certainly could feel the smile through the phone because he knew that this is what we needed to actually end Putin's aggression. This is what we needed to hold him accountable. What we've done is we have narrowly targeted this to the bad actors that are funding this war. We know that look, Putin is in a weak spot. I believe the weakest spot he has been in 4 years. And so we know being able to implement these sanctions, being able to hold those who continue to fund this war accountable will ultimately what brings him to the table and create the resolution that the world has wanted to see. We want peace. We want to end the killing. And these economic tools are what it's going to take to ultimately bring Putin to the table and create that resolution that we're looking for. And I know Senator Shaheen can speak directly to being with Lindsey in that moment. Lindsey, the best of the best in this moment that that he was so excited about.
15: Yeah, and we know, Senator Shaheen, you all had been traveling together in Turkey in the NATO summit, and you had been talking about bringing together all of these details as this was getting to the finish line in a very bipartisan way. But I want to bring up something the Wall Street Journal editorial board says about this. It says the president under this new measure would have the authority to issue tariff and sanctions waivers if he deems it in the national interest. This would be a weakness, it says could be a weakness, given Mr. Trump's record of trying to placate Mr. Putin. Are you worried about that part of this puzzle as the sanctions package comes together?
16: Well, virtually every bill that we pass that addresses sanctions gives presidential waiver authority. What this bill does is it narrowly targets the biggest oil and gas users of Russia who are funding Russia's war machine. That's China, it's India, it's a number of Azerbaijan, it's a number of other countries that need to stop buying Russian oil, and they're buying it mostly from the shadow fleet. So those ships that are traveling around providing less than market rates for oil and gas in a way that continues to fund Russia's war in Ukraine. We need to shut that down. We've already done that, actually, on Iran's shadow fleet. Now it's time to do it on Russia's. And Senator Graham and I were in Ankara for the NATO summit. He was very enthusiastic about getting White House support for this legislation. We think this is a way to really put the pressure on Russia at a time that they're experiencing real challenges with respect to their war in Ukraine. Ukraine has momentum right now. Russia's losing over 30,000 casualties a month. Mm-hmm. Their economy's being affected. They are at the point where if we can get Putin, more pressure on Putin, we can get him to the table, we can end this war, and that's in everyone's interest. And that's what Lindsey Graham was after and what we're after in Congress in a bipartisan way.
15: Yeah, I want to ask you too, Senator Shaheen, about another part of the foreign policy puzzle, which is Israel. And this week, more than 100 House Democrats voted to a measure that would have blocked some aid to Israel. The Wall Street Journal editorial board reacting this way, saying, it's one thing to oppose Mr. Trump's war on Iran, but it's a far more radical step to cut loose a steadfast ally. And we hear this from your Senate colleague, Democrat John Fetterman, also in reaction.
18: As long as we continue to do that, you make that official. You make that part of our platform. That's my red line in the Democratic Party. And I would like to remind everyone, you know, I made the math possible to hold the majority in 26.
15: He says he's worried that Democrats are moving toward becoming the anti-Israel party. Your reaction to that House vote?
16: Well, certainly I think there's real concern about what's happening with the Palestinians in Gaza. That's why the Board of Peace was created. This is the time to provide that humanitarian support to ensure that the Palestinians are looking at opportunity in the future. But we need to also recognize that Israel is our strongest ally in the Middle East. We need to continue to work with them. Now, Prime Minister Netanyahu himself has said Israel needs to wean itself off of American aid. So I'm sure that he's going to continue to move in that direction.
15: All right, we know that is far from over. More votes to come on that. Senator Britt, I want to get to you on a domestic issue. The president talked about election integrity this week. His speech seemed very much aimed at getting the Save America Act moving there in the Senate. But you have GOP senators themselves who are not reliable votes, who are opposed. Senator Lisa Murkowski writing this: as written, the Save America Act isn't a simple fix to safeguard elections, as proponents claim. It would impose costly new barriers and prevent some, perhaps many, from voting while also creating chaos before the November election. Senator Tillis took to the floor and gave a very passionate speech about why he is not supportive of this. What's the path forward? Is there one for the Save America Act in the Senate?
17: Look, I think it's just common sense. People want to know that their elections are safe. We want to know that our vote counts and that it is, in fact, us that gets to vote. I think you see voter ID in 35, 36 states across the country. We want to work diligently to ensure that we protect and save our election process. So we're going to keep pushing on this, Shannon. We're going to keep pushing on making sure that only citizens vote. I mean, we are seeing from coast to coast examples of places like D.C. where non-citizens can vote in city elections. We want to make sure that American elections are for American citizens. So we're going to keep working on what is a pathway forward from that. And I think what you heard from the president obviously was talking about potential of other actors being involved. And I think we get back to China. Look, China is undermining us at every turn. We're seeing that in Russia. We're seeing that with Iran. I think we need to be clear-eyed and in a bipartisan way, talk very specifically about the threats of China, whether they're here at home or they're abroad. And that's certainly what I appreciate the president doing.
15: Well, and the two of you may not be on the same page on the Save America Act, but you are on a measure that you're also pushing this week that will have to do with capping monthly insulin costs. That affects millions of Americans. We know you're joined on that process, and we'll watch as that plays out for vote, I think, in the HELP committee soon this week, too. Safe travels to both of you, senators. Good to have you.
17: Thank you.
16: Thank you.
15: So the U.S. responding to Iran's strike killing U.S. service members with new strikes of its own. We're going to take you live to Mike Tobin in Tel Aviv for the very latest update. And then reaction to all top foreign policy stories. Plus talk of a possible government shutdown. Yeah, we're having that conversation again with Congressman Mike McCall. He's live next.

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5: More than 50,000 American service members in the Middle East are on alert as crossfire between the U.S. and Iran continues into its second week and the American death toll climbs. Mike Tobin is live in Tel Aviv with the very latest. Hello, Mike.
6: And Shannon, eighth consecutive night of U.S. strikes into Iran has now concluded. The whole operation now amplified because two U.S. service members were killed, one is missing, and four were wounded. This is the first time since the Memorandum of Understanding was signed that U.S. service members have been killed. The casualties are a result of Iran's repeated shots at U.S. bases in neighboring countries. At least one got through air defenses at the Mowafiq Salti Air Base in Jordan. Now, the Institute for Study of War writes that Iran has enhanced their ballistic missiles with greater speed and maneuverability, and that the Revolutionary Guard may be getting help from targeting or with targeting from Russia and China. Now, as fighters launched from aircraft carriers and Tomahawk cruise missiles blasted off from warships, U.S. Central Command stated this eighth round of strikes was intended to punish the Revolutionary Guard who launched the attacks that killed the U.S. warfighters. To this point, the majority of the targets have focused on disabling ports, destroying the ability of port towns to resupply, and prevent the Revolutionary Guard from threatening shipping. Dramatic evidence of that, a tower destroyed at the port town Khabakhar. The U.S. says that tower was used to track and attack shipping in the strait. 2,700 miles away, Russia launched a massive attack on the Ukrainian capital, Kyiv. The attack involved 25 ballistic missiles, 41 standard missiles, and 125 drones. Ukraine claims to have intercepted 108 of them still. One person was killed and 16 wounded. Russia has increased the frequency of attacks since Ukraine started showing a shortage of Patriot missiles. If you remember at the NATO summit in Turkey, President Trump said he favors licensing Ukraine to build their own Patriot missiles. Mm-hmm. Shannon, back to you.
5: All right, Mike Tobin in Tel Aviv. Thank you very much, Mike. Joining me now, Republican Congressman Michael McCaul, who served as the chair of both the House Homeland Security Committee and Foreign Affairs Committee. Great to have you back with us.
7: Thanks for having me.
5: Okay, so let's start in Ukraine. You were just there. By the way, they awarded you their honor of merit because of the support level that you've had for the people of Ukraine and what's going on there. How long do you think it will take to get the sanctions package done here? And how long can Ukraine hold on? What did President Zelensky say to you about that?
7: Let me say it was Lindsey Graham's final wish from Ukraine. He and I worked the last year on this bill. I'm going to introduce it tomorrow, Monday. We anticipate it could pass as early as this week. And nothing would honor Lindsey's legacy greater than the Congress passing this sanctions bill. Because he knew to be strong at home, you have to project strength abroad. He knew that Russia and China and Iran are all tied in this together. This bill not only punishes Russia and energy coming out of Russia, it also hurts Iran and it also hurts China. So I believe it's going to pass this week. With respect to conditions on the ground, I was near the front lines with the soldiers there, the commanders. The drone operations are absolutely stunning. The casualties on the Russian side, they are actually winning this war. I think Trump likes a winner, and that's why he came out at the NATO summit supporting Ukraine's efforts and getting Patriot licensing agreements into Ukraine. And this moral support for Ukraine was huge in terms of Zelensky's reaction and on the front lines. Lastly, they need these interceptors. Every night when I was in Kyiv, they're getting bombed by ballistic missiles. Last night, they had about 20 ballistic missiles every night, and we have to help them to stop that bombing.
5: Well, we'll track the sanctions packages, which do seem bipartisan in nature and on much more of a fast track than most of the things on Capitol Hill right now. Let's turn to Iran, though. Reuters had this to say about where we are right now. They said more analysts agree that a major U.S. escalation short of a dangerous and politically untenable ground invasion to oust Iran's rulers would have little chance of being any more effective in forcing Iran to change course than the earlier phases of the 4.5-month-old war. So where are we now? How does this end?
7: Remember, the military was winning this war against Iran. And by the way, I applaud President Trump, the first one since 1979 to take action against a nuclear Iran. You know, and having said that, you know, our military is winning. We stopped to negotiate a ceasefire and a negotiated settlement that did not work with this regime. I was not sanguine about that being successful. So now we're going to move forward with Plan A again. The military is going to move in, take out their launch pads, take out their ability to send Shahed drones to hit tankers, the missiles. Same thing, quite frankly, that Ukraine is doing against Russia. We're going to do that against Iran. They're using the same drones as Shahed drones. But we got to knock out these targets inside of Iran to open up the Straits of Hormuz. That has to be the fundamental objective, key objective right now.
5: Okay, so as the administration is waging that conflict, they come to you for more money on Capitol Hill, and there are those who say they need more of an explanation about what's being done. They include GOP Senator Joni Ernst, who has worn the uniform, served overseas. She's a veteran. She says this: they need to come to Congress and explain exactly what is going on. She wants to know what they're going to achieve with these dollars and really how we wrap this conflict up. Do you feel like the administration has articulated well enough to Congress and to the American people about how this ends?
7: Well, you know, they have, but they can do more. I know there's another meeting I'm invited to, a classified briefing this week, and I think Joni Ernst will be there at that. But this is our basic constitutional responsibility, providing for a common defense. This is not just about Iran, by the way. This is about modernizing and replenishing our stockpiles, modernizing our defense industrial base. We have so many threats out there. It's not just Iran. It's the eastern flank of NATO and Russia. It's also the Indo-Pacific and China. And we've been behind the curve on this. I support this funding along with the Save America Act, which is put in there as well.
5: Well, let's talk about that, because that has faced a lot of roadblocks and a lot of challenges. And you do have senators saying, listen, what the House passed is voter ID, proof of citizenship. There's a different version rattling around in the Senate that leadership there says is not going to pass. You also have retiring Senator Tom Tillis, who took to the floor, and he says it's just not a realistic proposition. I want to play a little bit of what he says, because he's saying he'll shut down reconciliation, which has a lot of other GOP priorities in it, if this is attached to it. Here's what he said.
8: If I see a reconciliation bill come from the House with another failed attempt to confuse this election, I will use every device I have available to slow down the wheels of government until people cop a clue and do the math.
5: So he says there's no way it passes. But he said his words, if by a miracle it does pass, there's no way to implement it before November. And all of these other things that are important in reconciliation, the defense spending, ag spending, other things, he says he's going to make all of that stop if SAVE is attached to this.
7: To me, this is very simple. The law says you have to be a citizen to vote. All we're talking about is implementing the law and enforcing the law. So I see it as a very simple measure.
5: The Senate version does have some additions to it.
7: Yeah.
5: You know, restricting a lot of mail-in balloting, and also there are things related to trans treatment for minors. I mean, things that don't seem related to the voter ID part, which more than 80% of Americans are for.
7: I think 80% of the American people support this, whatever the combination is. But the simple fact is, require them to be citizens to vote. It's really that simple. You know, the president talked a lot about China. I prosecuted the China investigation, 1997. They were putting money into the Clinton campaign. My last campaign, and Senator Marco Rubio at that time, had a disinformation campaign launched against us by China. They are interfering in these elections. We need to take this integrity issue seriously, and that's why it's important to pass it.
5: Well, we'll watch it in the Senate as it has continued hurdles over there. Congressman, always good to see you.
7: Thank you so much for having me.
5: All right, another big week for the Democratic Socialists of America as the organization releases radical new policy proposals, including things like, you know, getting rid of the Supreme Court and the presidency. Our Sunday panel on that next.

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6: Quiet right on the Beltway system. All lanes are open, so no delay. Very light volume of traffic. No worries on the Jones Falls Expressway in from the Beltway to downtown and back. In the city, beware of the ongoing sinkhole and water utility damage as a result of that sinkhole, shutting down Chester Street both directions between Eager Street and Madison Street. Also, Ashland Avenue closed between Castle Street and North Collington Avenue. In Glen Burnie, for the closure both directions of Crane Highway, northbound and southbound between Virginia Avenue and 6th Avenue. This is because of the building situation. Also southbound Maryland 2, you find the right travel lane, right turn lane block between 6th Avenue and Georgia Avenue. Reports of some debris in Howard County affecting both directions of Route 40 at Dogwood Drive. I'm Ken Berger, WBAL News Radio 1090 and FM 101.5.
7: I think it sounds so radical, like abolish the Senate, abolish the Supreme Court, like, et cetera, et cetera. But it's not.
8: So whenever people are like, oh, my God, they want to get rid of the president, I was like, well, I don't know what we would call it in the future. We could call it the head honcho of whatever.
9: Whatever. Our leaders of the Democratic Socialists of America rolling out their platform this week that calls for complete upending of our current political structure. Let's talk about the movement's growing influence within the Democrat Party with our Sunday group. Former Chief of Staff to President Trump, Reince Priebus. Former Chief of Staff to the Biden White House Press Office, CMEC and Bawale. Author, legal commentator, and Project 21 Chairman, Horace Cooper. And Axios Congressional Reporter, Hans Nichols. Great to have all of you here this morning. Okay, so Horace, head honcho of whatever. That's going to be what the presidency morphs into. Is it wrong to take this in a lighthearted fashion? Should we be taking these folks more seriously?
10: Well, I do take them very seriously, and I find it ironic that in the middle of our 250th anniversary, where our founders understood the risks of mass democracy and the threats to liberty, they created a republic for this reason. And what this platform does is it throws out all of that and exposes every American to the very kinds of risks that our founders tried to avoid.
9: Well, I want to play House Speaker Mike Johnson's take on the new platform as it was rolled out.
11: They want the House to run everything, abolish the Senate, because they believe the House would be run by Marxist communists. They'll be able to run the table on everything. They want to remove the president. What they also want to do is abolish all borders. They are a danger to you and your family. This is not a game. If they promise you free stuff, there is far more beneath those promises.
9: Let me say, is this, Republicans are kind of celebrating this as a win. They're like, great, this is something that we can campaign on. We're going to run these sound bites, and it's going to be a winner for us.
12: I think it puts a lot of candidates on the Democratic side that are running in purple, those very key swing districts, at a risk of having to answer for a lot of this platform, which we know will never be enacted. We're never going to abolish the Senate. But I think this is the short-sighted view of a lot of folks on the far left in DSA. They are more interested in making blue districts more blue, and the math doesn't math that way. If you want to win the gavel, if you want to be a party that actually gets to make a difference in power, you have to get the majority. And that doesn't seem to be a concern of them, and it puts a lot of the weight on those that are more pragmatic, running in areas that we can actually flip.
9: All right, we're going to put up just as kind of a scrolling banner of some of the things that they want. Abolishing ICE is part of this. Imagining a future without capitalism, which, Hans, we don't have to do because you can go places without it.
13: Yeah.
9: No need to imagine.
13: Look, Mike Johnson has faced a lot of negative news cycles in this midterm election season.
5: This is not one of them, right? Anytime Mike Johnson can talk about this, anytime Republicans, to your point, Republicans can try to force Democrats to talk about this, this is a win for, this is the issue set that Reince wants to run on, right? You want to run, you want to run on capitalism versus communism. This is what the president talks about all the time. So, look, I don't suspect we're going to be having a constitutional convention anytime soon to abolish our current system, but to Horace's point, 250 years, we don't know how much longer we're at this.
9: Well, and there are those within this group who say that Israel is one of the problems. They accuse it of genocide, and they say Reince doesn't even have a right to exist as an entity.
13: Yeah, and the Democrats were not even whipping the vote in the House, meaning Hakeem Jeffries is so afraid of this issue that he didn't whip it, and his deputy voted the opposite way he did. But I would also say that we also need to do a better job of explaining the fact that Israel, not just a great ally, but the intelligence we get, the military technology that we get, the fact that they take the $3 billion and they buy American equipment, and the fact that we give $1.5 billion to Jordan, $1.5 billion to Egypt, one to Somalia, one to Nigeria. We don't talk about the strategic reasoning behind these decisions. And as far as the DSA, look, the fact that they have their own platform is a prime example of the fact that Ken Martin at the DNC, or if it was happening within the RNC, I'd say the same thing. These are private organizations. They get to pick their nominees. A long time ago, actual members chose the nominees of these parties. They didn't let, you know, 4 million people in Wisconsin decide who the Senate candidate was going to be. At some point, you have to say, this is an affront to the American identity. This is a threat to our party. And it is now becoming the quintessential example of the Democrats snatching defeat from the jaws of victory. And they're allowing us, and I love it, to make an example out of what whack jobs these people are. And President Trump will exploit that every single day until November.
9: Well, and Hans, when you ask Democrats, you may get this too, when I ask them, they say, we have a very big tent. They seem very reticent to come down hard on DSA as part of it. Now, there are a couple of them out there. I think it was Congressman Moskowitz who said, this is not our party, go start your own party.
5: Yeah.
9: But others who say they fold within our fold.
5: Well, I feel like in the Democratic Party, they're looking back at where Republicans were 10, 15 years ago with the Tea Party movement, and they know they're going to have that reckoning. The general view seems to be maybe we can delay it a little bit, and that maybe we shouldn't have these big internal fights on the cusp of a midterm election where we potentially could win back the House, the Senate's in play, you get a lot of different views on that. So it's not a conversation they want to have right now, but as Reince knows, as everyone at this table knows, you don't always get to choose the conversations you're going to have in elections.
13: The Tea Party was squarely within the Republican Party platform, all four corners. Nothing about that debate that didn't fit in the platform.
10: And I would just add, the Tea Party weren't made up of arsonists. This group of people aren't wanting to just come in the tent. They've already got their torches lit, and they want to burn it down. It's a cancer on the world's oldest political party, and they ought to be taking notice of it and changing its course.
5: I didn't suspect that a slight reference to the Tea Party would engender such strong opinions.
9: Well,
5: I think there's an internal debate in the Democratic Party. There was an internal debate in your party. You had some candidates that weren't great in 2010, 2012.
13: Look at the voters that are allowing these folks to win. Rich.
9: And that was a headache for them.
13: Super educated, non-religious.
9: Okay.
13: That's not what I thought the Democrat Party was all about 20 years ago.
9: And they may not want to talk about the DSA, but they also have this that they're going to get to talk about, which is President Joe Biden is putting in a memoir, Promise Me America. Now, it is coming after the midterms, which seems very strategic to some folks. But the Washington Examiner says this: many in the party fear that any revival of discussions about what went wrong for Democrats in 2024 only hurts their ability to rebuild the party. As some have said, both former Vice President Kamala Harris and Jill Biden's book tours did earlier this year. Mm. You may say.
12: I think the president gets to write a book. That's the deal. You're in the White House, and then you get to write about it. And a lot has been said about his time in office, about the moment of the debate and when he dropped out. And I think Dr. Biden's book, when she did her tour, she might have answered some questions. But I actually do think there is a curiosity from a lot of people about how he truly felt during that moment. And I have to say, I would rather take it now than next year. I would have actually taken it last year, but if he's going to write the book and introduce it, I think now is actually the better timing.
9: November, stand by for all of your copies. All right, panel, do not go too far. When we return, New York's Kathy Hochul becomes the first governor in the country to block AI data centers as a debate over their impact heats up. And then today is the day. Argentina versus Spain in the World Cup finale. Jonathan Hunt is live on the scene. We will go there. He's got the inside scoop coming up.

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10: I don't think there should be tax breaks. Our residents work hard enough, our businesses work hard, and you know, if you want to take advantage and benefit from our natural resources, our land, our talent, then we should not be using taxpayer dollars to support that effort.
11: New York's Governor Kathy Hochul becoming the first governor in the country to put a statewide ban, at least temporarily, on major AI data centers, saying it's about protecting her constituents, while other states are saying, great, we will take the opportunity for job creation. But they're also grappling with the potential impact on their communities. So we are back now with our panel. Interesting to me that Washington Post's editorial board had this reaction to the Hochul move, saying it's wrong but unsurprising that Hochul is trying to scapegoat data centers for higher electricity prices. The reason rates have gone up in New York is not the 25 data centers that have been proposed but not built. It's the state's green mandates and steadfast resistance to building new generation plants and transmission capacity that keeps supply limited. You may see she is leading the charge, the first to do this.
12: She is, and I'm a little bit torn on this as a tech optimist, but also somebody that greatly respects Kathy Hochul. I think she is responding politically smart to an issue that I think is pushed by emotion. Anybody that has watched a town hall or any kind of community center gathering of this, it feels like a lot of people's feelings about data centers, which we all contribute to because we have these small computers in our back pockets. It feels like a lot of politicians are now having to manage people's feelings. And I will say, this is a bipartisan issue. You can find the most conservative person in a red state that will call them a surveillance center, and then a very liberal person who will talk about their water usage, which is also up for debate. So I understand why she is enacting this pause during a time when she is running a campaign. But I think that we are in a very tight race with China. If anybody's seen Moonshot AI just released their Kimi K3, I mean, this is a real conversation that we have to have now. And I'm disappointed that New York won't get some of that investment, but I understand it.
11: Well, when we polled about this, we did ask in Fox News polling, how do you feel about building a data center in your area to support AI? Only 32% said they favored it. Of course, I see you shaking your head over here, but 67% said they opposed it, like not in my backyard.
13: So I'm not an NIMBY guy. And first of all, I was very disappointed to hear what sounded like China talking points from the governor of the state of New York. This is an advance. There are jobs that are going to have amazing economic growth in these communities. And these data centers are very, very likely to work on developing even more energy in their communities. In the state of Texas, they're doing modular nuclear reactors that they've gotten greenlit, and they're going to expand the energy sources in the areas. This governor is very short-sighted, and part of the duty of leadership is to actually do what's right for the community, not short-term political gains.
11: Well, and you may say, you mentioned the China issue. Axios talked about this and says there is a massive new model, this Kimi K3. They say America's commanding lead in advanced AI is gone. A Chinese moonshot has caught up to models that define the U.S. frontier just weeks ago at a substantially lower price. Even if U.S. labs pull ahead again, China has shown it can close the gap quickly. And Ryan, this gets to this whole issue of regulation here. Do we just keep the restrictor plates off because we've got this race with China and let it go? Or as others have real worries about AI advancements and that the Hill is doing nothing about guardrails anyway?
14: Well, a couple things. One, clearly this is a national security issue. This is a cybersecurity issue. This is a data issue as far as our most sensitive intelligence that China's vacuuming up. Every single day. They're not fighting in China over permits or rates or anything like that. They're just doing what they want to do. And if Kathy Hochul doesn't want the jobs and she wants to make it hard, then someone in South Carolina or Tennessee is going to make it easy. And the fact is, you know, this whole debate on AI and job displacement, it's true. New technologies do displace jobs, but then new jobs come about, whether you're talking about an ATM, farm equipment, personal computer, the internet. You know, the sky has been falling on many of these debates for many years. But America needs to lead the way and beat China on AI so that we can continue this great experiment that we've been living.
11: Well, and to the jobs point, Business Insider reports this. Anthropic CEO Dario Amodei has predicted AI could eliminate up to half of entry-level white-collar jobs within 5 years. I mean, that's one of the leading voices on AI. Our Fox News polling also, we asked people, what do you think is going to happen in the next 5 years? 59% of people thought it's going to eliminate jobs.
15: Well, I mean, Reince is painting an optimistic picture, and I admire the optimism. There is a great deal of concern among young people about how they're going to enter the workforce.
14: Right.
15: And, I mean, those numbers might even be underplaying it, right? Now, let's be clear, none of us knows how AI is just the explosive possibilities are going to be so sort of magnificent and sort of insane. We won't quite know what's going to happen.
13: Yeah, I don't know.
15: But I think that on Capitol Hill, they recognize that there are real concerns about the job losses, but there are no obvious tools on how you're going to deal with that, especially if we have exploding productivity, we have exploding GDP, but also high unemployment rates. I'm not sure we have the levers how to deal with that.
12: Let's not pause, though, because we're worried about what happened.
14: I think
12: if the horse and buggy lobbyists had done their thing, we wouldn't have Henry Ford. I definitely agree. We shouldn't ignore young people's anxiety about this, but we cannot let anxiety determine the direction of innovation in this country.
11: What's the bipartisan agreement over here?
13: I would just add, we have never seen any kind of growth revolution like this lead to long-term displacement. What has come about is the growth that creates new opportunities. That's something that we ought to be mindful of. Should we take care in how this rollout occurs? Sure. But should we be hostile to it? Absolutely not. And if we are, we do it at our peril.
11: Well, does anything get done on the Hill? Because we hear about, I've been sitting and having legislators sit here for years now to talk about some kind of guardrails and nobody finds
15: it. The conversation on the Hill
14: about executive order on the AI executive
11: which can
14: order.
11: Only go
14: the
11: so
14: National
11: far.
14: Cyber Director is doing it. The Office of Science and Technologies, I mean, they're corralling all of these different entities. So, yeah, I mean, but I agree. You cannot pause and let China leapfrog us on this technology.
15: That's true. But the big issue here, yes, there's the conversation about the models, open, closed source. The big issue is what Kathy Hochul was talking about earlier, and it's the energy to power it, the permitting challenges we have in this country.
11: Yeah,
15: and that's where China clearly has an advantage.
13: She kills the economy and then blames this?
11: We got to leave it there. But I like this bipartisan thing you guys have going on over here. All right, guys. Thank you very much. We'll see you next Sunday, panel. In a few hours, billions potentially from around the globe are going to be laser focused on the World Cup Championship. We're going to take you live to Jonathan Hunt at the stadium to preview this epic showdown between Spain and Argentina.

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5: Hey, did you guys know that kids who play sports earn more money when they grow up?
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7: Oh, yeah,
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12: All right, after teams from 48 countries went head-to-head in more than 100 matches, we are only one game away from finding out who will be this year's World Cup champion. Fox News Chief Correspondent Jonathan Hunt has been following, when I say following, that understates what Jonathan's been doing. He knows every detail. It's good to check in with you, Jonathan.
13: Good to see you too, Shannon, and what a matchup we have to cap off what, in my opinion, has been the greatest World Cup ever. The reigning world champions, Argentina, taking on the reigning European champions, Spain. To Argentina first, they have scored more goals in this World Cup than any other team. They are led, of course, by the GOAT himself, 39-year-old Lionel Messi, still weaving his magic on the pitch, still seemingly able to bend any game to his will. But it won't be easy today. Spain, I would say, is the most complete team in world.

0: Bedroom window, by the way, so I got very little sleep, but boy did it show the joy that this World Cup has brought to so many places. And talking of joy, Shannon, for me personally as a lifelong soccer player and fan and a very proud naturalized citizen, two things have struck me during this World Cup. One, it's been joyful to see so many Americans fall in love with soccer. And secondly, it's been a real joy to see so many people from around the world fall in love with the United States, learning what I've known for a while, that this is indeed the greatest country ever.
1: Sure. I could not agree with you more on those points. And Jonathan, it's been so fun to watch your coverage. Thank you so much. Have a great week. We'll see you next Fox News Sunday.
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4: Argentina to win the 2026 World Cup 1-0 in extra time before a huge crowd in East Rutherford, New Jersey. The reaction in Madrid. Up on the podium with Spain's King Felipe and Mexican President Claudia Sheinbaum. Awarding medals to the winning players, President Trump. Another U.S. service member's death this weekend in the Middle East is announced by the U.S. military. It says it happened in northern Iraq yesterday during a controlled detonation of an unexploded downed Iranian drone. The U.S. military says unidentified remains have been located in the search for a missing U.S. service member in Jordan, where two others were killed in an Iranian strike on Friday.
5: Jordan's army saying in a statement Sunday, three missiles launched from Iran fell in several locations in the country. Democratic Senator Mark Warner calling the, quote, war of choice a disaster.
6: It has been a disaster militarily. It has been a disaster in terms of how we're viewed around the world. It has been a disaster to our friends and the allies who question whether we will keep our promise.
5: President Trump now looking to expand the Russian sanctions bill, writing on his social media account, quote, Republicans should add Iran to the bill. Marcus Moore, ABC News, London.
4: Oil prices are higher again as the war with Iran escalates. U.S. oil is trading at $85, up more than 3%. Global oil is at $91 a barrel, up 3%. The national average of a gallon of regular gasoline is $3.96, according to Gas Buddy, up 14 cents from the last week. Stock futures slightly lower. Dow futures are down 95 points. Israeli Prime Minister Netanyahu comes to New York City for the UN General Assembly in September. Mayor Mamdani would like to order his arrest, if it's legal, as a war criminal, he tells the New York Times.
7: I believe that Prime Minister Netanyahu belongs in The Hague. He's a war criminal who has been charged by the International Criminal Court.
4: Chuck Sievertson, ABC News.
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4: A hunt for a suspected shooter after gunfire in downtown Tucson, Arizona's entertainment district overnight. 10 people wounded, says Officer Frank Magus.
10: There's a number of victims who were struck by gunfire. As I understand, many of them were struck in extremities. However, additional responding officers were able to immediately render aid to them using individual first aid kits.
4: Says police body cam footage will help investigators. Ryan Fox won the British Open golf tournament with a 12-foot birdie putt in the final hole. After a few days of relief, smoke from Canadian and Minnesota wildfires is back in Chicago, where ABC's Lizette Nunez is.
11: Our current air quality is down to unhealthy, to in some isolated spots, very unhealthy. And so we do have that wildfire smoke that moved back into the area. It's just not nearly as bad as it was on Thursday. But still, everyone should be limiting their time outside today with that category at unhealthy for all, not just sensitive groups.
4: Latest on the wildfires. While there may be enthusiasm for artificial

0: Official intelligence that hasn't dwindled much on Wall Street.
1: Investors will be looking to see if AI-related shares recover after sinking Friday on fears of overvaluation and Chinese competition. Earnings season continues after hearing from banks last week. This week, the focus shifts to tech, industrial, and consumer giants like Tesla, Alphabet, Intel, IBM, General Motors, and Verizon.
0: ABC's Dave Packer on what to expect, perhaps, from Wall Street. Chuck Sievertson, ABC News.
2: So I'm a cat. 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
5: Traffic.
6: Getting word of the accident northbound 95 in the city between Washington Boulevard and the BW Parkway. Looks to be fairly solid delay for that short stretch. Once you get past the BW Parkway, then ride on northbound 95 to and through the Fort McHenry Tunnel, doing fine. 895 is clear through the Harbor Tunnel. No issues on the Jones Falls Expressway between the Beltway to downtown. And traffic on the Beltway running in the clear along the entire circuit. That's both loops. A slight delay in Jessup southbound BW Parkway between 175 to 198, but 95 southwest of town running fine between the Beltway in Baltimore to the Beltway in Washington. 70 good leaving the Beltway in Woodlawn out to Mount Airy. 29 leaving 70 in Ellicott City into Silver Spring also runs without delay. I'm Ken Berger, WBAL News Radio 1090 and FM 101.5.

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1: Welcome, it is the Ben Ferguson Show. It is so nice to have you with us. There are a lot of people that are looking at South Carolina right now. And the big question was, who was going to take over after the passing of Lindsey Graham? Well, we now know who that interim senator will be. South Carolina, you have a new senator, and the appointment carries not only enormous personal and political, but also historic significance. The governor there, Henry McMaster, has appointed Lindsey Graham's younger sister, yes, to temporarily represent South Carolina in the United States Senate. The appointment was publicly encouraged and supported by President Donald Trump, who argued that selecting Darlin would be a fitting tribute to her brother's extraordinary life and service. I want you to hear the governor announcing that the sister of Lindsey Graham had just been named the U.S. Senator, and that governor, Henry McMaster, said not only is it a move that supported what President Trump had said, but she agreed to serve through tears. Here's the governor, in his own words, making the announcement to the state.
2: Today, under the law, it's my duty to and honor to name someone to serve in the place of this irresistible man, this irreplaceable man, this extraordinary man for the remainder of his term. Lindsey took care of his little sister in years long departed. It's my honor to ask his little sister, Darlene Graham, to finish his work for him now. And by the way, Darlene, I don't know if I told you, but after we spoke on the phone in the wee hours of Sunday morning, and you agreed to serve through tears earlier, I had wondered what you would say, and I was humbled by your quickness to see the duty that you had to serve. And I called the president afterwards, and he thought it was a great idea. And I'm sure you, that everyone here does as well. Darlene, little sister, come forward, please.
1: As you could hear there from the governor, it was a somber but sweet moment. You may not realize that Lindsey Graham's sister was someone that he raised after they lost both of their parents when they were young. Lindsey raised his little sister and eventually even became her legal guardian. He was only in his early 20s, attending college and serving in the Air Force, but he took responsibility for keeping their family together. That experience not only shaped Lindsey Graham's life, his faith and his commitment to public service, but obviously had a massive impact on his little sister. Now, she isn't just Lindsey Graham's little sister. She has virtually been in every aspect and the most important parts of Lindsey's life. She frequently appeared with him at major political moments, including when he launched his presidential campaign. And she's remained one of his closest confidants throughout his entire career. Now, President Trump even made reference to this before Governor McMaster's announcement. Trump urged the governor to appoint the sister as a temporary senator, describing the idea as not only a powerful way to honor Lindsey Graham's memory, but also ensuring South Carolina continued to have full representation in Washington. Senator Tim Scott also supported the appointment as well, being from the same state. Politically, the appointment is also incredibly important at this moment. Why? Because when she arrives, it now allows the Republicans to preserve their 53-47 Senate majority. A moment right now where the chamber is dealing with major national security legislation, defense spending, presidential nominations, and continuing tensions involving Iran and Russia, with the president's big speech on Thursday night being at the core of a lot of this. Lindsey Graham has been one of the Senate's most influential voices on military affairs, foreign policy, and judiciary. And now his little sister will be there to continue to carry that baton of what Lindsey Graham believed in and to make sure the people of South Carolina have someone representing their state's interests. Now, her appointment is also historic, as I mentioned earlier. Darlene Graham becomes the first woman to represent South Carolina in the United States Senate history. It's a remarkable milestone in a state with a long and consequential political history. The appointment does not settle the longer political battle over Lindsey Graham's seat. South Carolina Republicans are scheduled to hold a special primary on August the 11th, with a potential runoff later that month. The general election is scheduled for November the 3rd. Now, already there have been several prominent Republicans that are reportedly looking and considering having a campaign, including the lieutenant governor, members of South Carolina's congressional delegation. The eventual Republican nominee is also expected to face a tough fight with the Democratic nominee, Annie Andrews. But what we now know is, at least for the next few months, Lindsey Graham will be represented in the United States Senate by his little sister. And I couldn't think of anything more fitting than literally doing exactly what the president said, having this become a reality. I want you to also hear what Lindsey Graham's little sister had to say after the governor announced that she would be the new senator from South Carolina.
3: Bear with me as I try to get through this. But first, I just want to say one thing I've never heard Lindsey described as is irresistible. So, okay, we'll just start with that. But first, I would like to thank everyone who has called and reached out over the past couple of days. I can't tell you how much it's meant to me and our family. I know Lindsey was loved and respected by many, and I greatly appreciate the memories and even the funny stories that have been shared. These shared experiences, along with our faith, have gotten us through these past two very difficult days. Next, I want to thank the governor for selecting me to serve the remainder of Lindsey's term. It is such an honor. Lindsey has always been there for me, and now I will be there for him. My brother was the most amazing person, outstanding leader, and just a genuinely good man. He was kind and considerate and loved by his family dearly. As I think everyone would agree, Lindsey worked harder than anyone. He worked nonstop to make our state, country, and world better. He loved his family and loved serving this state and our country. He dedicated his life to our country. It is such a privilege to get to finish some of his important work, and I promise to work hard over the next several months to support the president and carry forward the efforts of my brother on behalf of the citizens of South Carolina and the United States. I know Lindsey thought the world of his staff and colleagues, and with their support, I feel confident. I think this is what Lindsey would have wanted, and I plan to honor him in this way. Now to Lindsey, I miss you more than I can even put into words, but I'm going to do this. I got it. Thank you.
1: An incredibly powerful, short, but very important moment there in South Carolina. A moment where you could tell how much love and respect she has for her brother who passed away, and saying that Lindsey worked harder than anyone. He worked nonstop to make our state, country, and world better. This is what he would have wanted. And she said she's going to make him proud and serve the people well. It is truly incredible to see the grace under this moment that was shown by her to honor and represent her brother, his wishes, and the people that he cared about in South Carolina so, so much. We'll take a quick break. We'll come right back. It's the Ben Ferguson Show. Much more coming up.

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0: Welcome back. It is the Ben Ferguson Show. It is nice to have you with us. President Donald Trump has sat down for an exclusive interview with Fox News Channel about the U.S. strikes that will continue against Iran. And he says they will escalate even bigger throughout the week if Iran is unwilling to make a deal. President Trump making it clear now what America's foreign policy is towards Iran. And it's very different than what it was even just a week ago. The president now laying it out in a very clear interview, and I want you to hear what he had to say.
1: And President Trump told Fox News that strikes against Iran will continue tonight and expand next week if the Iranians are unwilling to make a deal. Here's more of our exclusive interview from the White House. Mr. President, thank you for speaking with Fox News.
2: Thank you. Thank you very much.
1: We have seen extensive U.S. strikes against Iran for three consecutive nights now. This comes after the Iranians attacked vessels in the Strait of Hormuz. How would you describe what is happening at this moment? Has the war resumed?
2: Well, I guess you could define it any way you want, but certainly we're beating them up really badly. They have to be beat up. We're hitting them very, very hard. We're hitting every single thing that they have along the shore, along the waterfront. You know, if you look at the Strait of Hormuz, it's now, we're finding it hard to find where they have anything. We have to stop it. We have to keep it open. I was going to charge a fee, but instead they'd rather spend a lot of money in the United States, which frankly is better because I don't like the idea of a fee. It's got to remain free because otherwise others will do the same thing. But I think we've made tremendous progress.
1: So your objectives are to ensure that Iran never has a nuclear weapon, to keep the strait open, and to degrade the Iranian military. Can those objectives be completed in an air campaign alone? Or does this require a ground component?
2: Well, I think they're completed now, honestly. If we left right now, it would take them 20 years to rebuild what they have. The only way you can negotiate with these people is through strength. And the only strength is military strength. And that's what we've done. And I mean, literally 2 days ago, we had a deal. And then they broke it at the last moment. They broke it.
1: Will these strikes continue?
2: They'll continue until I say it's enough. I mean, they'll continue. They've been there. You know, the word the military likes to use is degrade. They've been degraded to a very low level. And they have fight. You know, it's like a great boxer. You think you have him beat, and then all of a sudden he comes back and he gives you a shot. They have some fight left, but they don't have much. And their weapon degrading has been incredible at a level nobody thought it was possible to do it this quickly.
1: You posted today on True Social comments that you made back in 1988 about Karg Island. And at the time you said, one bullet shot at one of our men or ships, and I'd do a number on Karg Island, I'd go in and take it.
2: Yeah.
1: Do you still intend to take Karg Island?
2: I can't say that to you because if I did, it would be foolish, right? But it'd be nice to make a little headlines, but it would be foolish. But I'll tell you about Karg Island. So we've already...
1: Are you ruling out a ground campaign in a limited capacity?
2: I don't want to say that either, but I would say no if I thought it was appropriate. I'd say sometimes you need a ground campaign, but we have other people that will do the ground campaign for us. But we already hit Karg Island, as you know, twice, even three times. I said hit everything but the oil. Just leave that little area from 25 yards out. Leave that little area. Don't touch the oil. Because I don't want that in terms of the world economy. It's a chunk of the world economy. So we haven't hit that. At some point we could, but I think it's unlikely. As far as taking it is concerned, if we degrade them far enough and deep enough back, I would do that.
1: Do you anticipate that the strikes were seen this week against Iran will expand? Are you considering hitting energy targets or other locations inside
2: expand.
1: Of Iran?
2: I'll save the energy targets for last. But ultimately, we'll hit energy targets, yeah. But we're going to hit them very hard tonight. We're going to hit them very hard tomorrow night. We're going to hit them very hard the night after. And then next week, it gets really bad for them because next week comes the power plants. Next week comes the bridges. We're going to knock out all their power plants. We're going to knock out all their bridges unless they get to the table and negotiate.
1: Do you believe the Iranians are serious about making a deal?
2: I think they have no choice.
1: Why haven't they yet?
2: I think if I didn't do the way I'm doing, they would never make a deal. They would have never made a deal with Obama. That deal was the worst deal. What they did sign was a worthless piece of paper. What they signed with Obama was a worthless piece of paper that was a road to a nuclear weapon. And what I have is a wall. There will be no nuclear weapon. I'll never sign. And when you listed the three things, by far the most important is they will not have a nuclear weapon.
1: Take me back to the moment before February 28th, when you made the decision to launch Operation Epic Fury. Was there a specific piece of intelligence that made you decide to launch this operation?
2: Well, it was specific in the sense that it just never stops, and they're going to go forward, and they wanted a nuclear weapon. We knew they wanted a nuclear weapon. If they have a nuclear weapon, Israel wouldn't be here. Look,
1: They said they didn't want a nuclear weapon.
2: Well, they say that. Everything they say is a lie. They lie. I've never seen anything like it. They also come out and they'll tell you we never discuss nuclear, and we're in a room for 5 hours. That's all we discuss. And they'll walk out and say, nuclear was not discussed. Everything was discussed ad nauseum. They were going to have a nuclear weapon within 2 weeks. Had we not done the B-2 bombers, had we not bombed their nuclear sites, their three nuclear sites, and there's another one we're looking at right now, as you know.
1: Pickaxe now.
2: Yeah, we're looking at Pickaxe because somebody said there's a little activity. You know, we have cameras, Space Force, we have cameras that are, they can read the badge, they can read your name, probably Mohammed. They can read your name on a badge from space. And every area of Pickaxe, but the other three are covered.
1: But specifically on Pickaxe,
2: if they make any move, they make any move, we immediately go and do whatever we have to do. But they haven't. They were so decimated.
1: Some weapons experts say that the United States doesn't have the ability to strike deep enough with these bunker buster bombs at Pickaxe Mountain.
2: They can go deep. We have good stuff. Nobody knows about Pickaxe. By the way, nobody knows if they even are doing anything in Pickaxe. It's just something that comes up. We have cameras on it. There's very little activity there. But if there's even just a small amount, we'll hit it, and we'll hit it hard.
1: I want to ask you about the Talegan facility. It's outside of Tehran, and it was hit in U.S. strikes previously. These are satellite images from June and July.
2: Okay.
1: And on June 22nd, you can see activity at this site.
2: Yeah.
1: And then on July 7th, there is movement. There are trucks and cranes and, in that image, freshly poured concrete.
2: Right.
1: What do these images say to you?
2: What I'm hearing is that they put, and what they've watched it, that they poured concrete to close up the entrances so we couldn't get into it. So that's what they're saying. But we can hit that one very easily. You know, it only takes a matter of minutes for us to do it and do major damage. Major damage. And when they know it's coming, they disappear. Yeah, that's exactly what I'm seeing here.
1: And sir, on Monday you announced that the United States is reimposing the U.S. blockade of Iranian ports.
2: Started now.
1: Shipping data trackers indicate that just 10 vessels passed through the Strait of Hormuz on Monday, less than 10% of what normally goes through this critical waterway. Mm-hmm. When you say the strait is open, what do you mean?
2: It's open if people want to go through it. We're not opening it for Iran. That's the only one it's closed for. It's closed for Iran, both in and out. But it's open now. A lot of things have happened, Trey, in the last few months. Pipelines are being built. We're coming up with great alternatives, including Texas, including Alaska.
1: You've called the new leadership in Iran a changed regime. Do you still believe that?
2: Well, I knew the first group for a little while, and they were evil, and they're no longer with us. I knew the second group also a little bit better, and they were evil, and they're no longer with us. And the third group, they have some bad ones in there, some very bad ones in there.
1: Just some.
2: And I think they're the ones that are stopping a deal.
1: So are you negotiating with the wrong people?
2: Well, now I don't want to negotiate now. I said, let's not negotiate. 3 days ago, we had a deal.
1: When was the last time you spoke with an Iranian official?
2: Well, not me, but let's say my representatives. I have spoken to them. But my representatives over the course of, actually, an hour ago.
1: And what message was delivered?
2: They want to make a deal. But every time they make a deal, they break it. They don't want to die. People don't want to die. About an hour ago.
1: And what message was delivered?
2: You better make a deal. You're not going to have anybody left.
0: One of the most clear and concise interviews from the President of the United States of America there with Fox News Channel, making it clear that his policy has changed significantly. This obviously was a major moment for the president to tell the country exactly where his mindset is, and it is very different than it was just a week ago. Quick break. Ben Ferguson Show. Much more coming up.
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4: I'm Chuck Sievertson. Spain beat Argentina to win the 2026 World Cup, 1-0 in extra time in East Rutherford, New Jersey. This reaction in Madrid. Up on the podium was Spain's king, Mexico's president, the Canadian prime minister, awarding medals to the winning players, President Trump. U.S. forces started conducting another wave of air attacks against Iran this evening, the ninth consecutive night, says the U.S. military. Another U.S. service member has been killed in the Mideast. The U.S. military says it happened in northern Iraq yesterday during a controlled detonation of a unexploded downed Iranian drone. The U.S. military says unidentified remains have been located in the search for a missing service member in Jordan, where two others were killed in an Iranian strike on Friday. ABC's Martha Raddatz in Jordan.
5: Here in Jordan and in other Gulf countries, they are bracing for more attacks and the possibility this war could spread even wider.
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6: Traffic.
7: In the city, northbound 95 on the approach to 295. Right travel lane, right merge lane blocked along with a far right shoulder because of the accident. However, it does look like you can exit off 95 at 295, but get over to the far left side to continue north to the Fort McHenry Tunnel. So there is some congestion. The southbound side of 95 from the Fort McHenry Tunnel to the Beltway in the southwest corner looking good. There is a brief delay southbound 895 as you come out of the Harbor Tunnel, but the northbound side is looking good. Traffic on the Beltway running free and clear. No delay anywhere. The JFX runs well from the Beltway to downtown and back. At the Chesapeake Bay Bridge, everything running fine with all lanes open, 3 west to east. Very light volume of traffic, so no congestion between Whitehall and Stevensville. I'm Ken Berger, WBAL News Radio 1090 and FM 101.5.
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6: Weather.
8: The forecast for tonight, expect clear to partly cloudy skies. It'll be pleasant. Low temperatures will drop back into the low to mid 60s. During the day tomorrow, mostly sunny on Monday. Still low humidity, comfortable. High temperatures in the mid 80s. Increasing clouds on Tuesday with a chance for showers and thunderstorms in the afternoon. And some of those could be strong or severe. High temperatures in the upper 80s. 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

0: Welcome back. It is the Ben Ferguson Show. It is nice to have you with us. Ladies and gentlemen, if you want to understand how dramatically the far left wants to transform America, well, it's now in writing. You have to look no further than the newly unveiled platform from the Democratic Socialists of America, known as the DSA. Now, this isn't simply another policy paper that's calling for, you know, higher taxes and bigger government, which they love. This is now a document that envisions fundamentally restructuring the American system of government itself. Now, let me be very clear what we're talking about. The DSA is an activist political organization. They are not a governing body, and its platform has no legal force, but they're running for office. And now they become incredibly influential in the Democratic coalition as a whole. Many of the races right now are running Democratic Socialist candidates in the Democratic primaries. And a growing number of candidates not only are identifying, but also receiving support and winning. So what exactly are they proposing? Well, Kayleigh McEnany explained it as she got the platform notes, and here's what it said.
1: Well, the DSA debuted their new Workers Deserve More program yesterday with a set of radical new policies that would gut the Constitution, radically transform life in the United States. The document pitches an idyllic future under socialism. Quote, imagine taking a day off from work in a future without capitalism. You work as much as you are able and no more than needed, and you would control your own labor and see it going to good use. It's not just a job to pay the bills. Speaking of bills, you don't really have them anymore. You have no debt. You don't need health insurance. You don't pay a mortgage or have a landlord because comfortable housing is a human right. Just because it isn't easy to imagine now doesn't mean we shouldn't try to make it happen. Wow, the problem is it's failed everywhere it's been tried.
0: Now, to be clear, what they're asking for is replacing America, our constitutional structure, with a socialist, communist, Marxist system. The platform, by the way, calls for replacing the Electoral College with a national popular vote, expanding the House of Representatives so that they have the edge, ending the Senate filibuster, reducing the Supreme Court's power of judicial review, meaning they're basically meaningless, and moving towards a, quote, new constitutional framework that's centered on a single federal legislature. This is, again, all in writing. Now, if you think about what this proposal means, the United States of America was deliberately designed with three co-equal branches of government, the executive, the legislative, and the judicial. Now, communists understand that, and they understand that's a problem. So what they said was, no, we're done with that. And forget two legislative chambers in the House and Senate, right? No, that's gone as well. The DSA is now telling Americans that all of these institutions are undemocratic and they should be fundamentally restructured. Now, they say these changes would make, quote, government more representative. And they argue that this is a dismantling of the core of the problems we have in this country. Constitutional checks that we don't need, balances that we don't need. They want none of those things to exist. Now, how did we get to this point? I'm going to play for you part of that history. Will Cain, a good friend of mine at Fox, actually put it together, talking about how the Democratic Party has now allowed, and it's really interesting to watch, the communists and the socialists to virtually completely take over. And before I get to that, I want to talk about how important it is right now that we, as conservatives and Christians, give our money to companies that actually fight and stand for our values instead of fight against them. And the stakes, as I just mentioned, couldn't be higher. We finally have a president and an administration that are fighting hard for America. But if conservatives, we lose focus, well, the same people who created this mess will be back in charge. And they're waiting to resume their destructive progressive agenda. 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All right, I want you to hear, and this was a very interesting segment Will Cain put together, talking about the establishment Democrats opened the door to the Democratic Socialist Party. And they walked in, and now they're taking over.
2: As socialism takes root now in the Democrat Party, are voters taking to socialism? We may not have an answer yet, but we are getting a pretty clear picture of what Democratic Socialists have in mind for America. Total, fundamental, radical change to pretty much every area of government. The DSA underscoring that plan for upheaval in a new platform just released. Let's walk through it together. We have it up on the wall. It's no less radical than starting with replacing the president and the Supreme Court of the United States. But we're just now getting started, because the DSA would also abolish the United States Senate, expand the House of Representatives, and move to rank choice voting, the likes of which you see in California. Still working to transform America, the DSA proposes, like many Democrats, to make Washington, D.C. a state, to defund the Department of War, end ICE detention and deportation, and grant amnesty to all illegal immigrants. Now, these are the radical, transformational things proposed by the Democratic Socialist of America. Some of these we've heard already from establishment Democrats. They've opened the door, and the DSA has simply walked through the door.
3: Would you like to abolish the Senate?
4: That's part of our platform, and we don't think that's extreme. We think it's a change that would help make this country more democratic.
5: But we have criminal illegal aliens in the country. Don't they need to be removed?
6: We believe that demilitarizing the border, that violent oppression of working class immigrants who come here, is not something that most Americans want.
2: Democrats are left scrambling. America may be left scrambling. It's like running for class president in high school against someone that promises free ice cream for everybody, every day. At lunch. I mean, take a look. These are the types of things being said by the DSA. Imagine taking a day off from work in the future without capitalism. You work as much as you are able and no more than needed. And it's always accompanied by the friendly little fist. Deal not sweet enough for you? There's more. How about this from the DSA? You won't have any bills, no debt, no need for health insurance, no mortgage, no landlords, retirement. Publicly funded. Sounds too good to be true? That's because, of course, you're not a sap. But for now, all of this is too much for traditional Democrats. It's too hard to compete. So you're looking at traditional establishment Democrats say, don't look here, look over here. Like former President Biden, who has a book he'd like to talk about, but not until after the midterms.
7: It's about the challenge we face as a nation, about the decisions I made, and why I made them. Leading the country through COVID, rebuilding our economy, and restoring our democracy after the attack on January 6th. Ending our nation's longest war in Afghanistan, strengthening NATO, and supporting Ukraine.
2: As Biden slurs his way through the past, the far left, full stream ahead into the future, knocking the Democrat establishment off its feet in the process. So the big tent we've heard about, well, it's hard to really know if they're winning the hearts and minds, the DSA. Are they winning the hearts and minds of Democrats? It's hard to know. Just know they're running against this.
8: I request 30 more seconds because I rise before you adorning
9: the
8: these
9: gentleman from Maryland is recognized.
8: Not for personal tension, not for personal tension, but to encourage you to take this
9: gentleman,
8: this
9: gentleman,
8: seriously.
9: Gentleman,
8: I rise for every American
9: I'm gonna give
8: who
9: you more time.
8: Right,
10: I am going to be working on our behalf. I am going to be telling the stories on our behalf. And you better believe I'm going to be doing it with a little bit of joy, a little bit of enthusiasm, a little bit of energy, and a little bit of stick it to them. Because that's the Michigan way.
2: That is Democratic establishment candidate Haley Stevens, who's running against socialist candidate Abdul El-Sayed for Senate in Michigan. Somebody clever on X said, the Democrats said we need new voices. And here's Haley Stevens to offer you a 1930s baseball manager.
0: This is the incentives of the party. It is no shock that we now are at a point where we have the Democratic Socialists of America who really are running the agenda, who are pushing the future, who are advocating for destroying this country. When they tell you what they believe in, please believe them. They're not lying, folks. This is what they believe. And it's only going to get worse. Quick break. Ben Ferguson Show. Much more coming up.

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0: Welcome back. It is the Ben Ferguson Show. It is nice to have you with us. To say that the ball is moving very quickly with President Donald Trump and what's happening in Iran, honestly, that would be an understatement. And I'm going to walk you through what's happened in the last 10 to 12 hours. Now, the White House has announced that the president will address the nation Thursday night, 9 p.m. Eastern, as the conflict with Iran continues to escalate and the Middle East is now moving closer to a broader regional war after Iran attacks neighboring countries. Now, over the past several days, the situation has changed significantly. President Trump has announced that the United States is reinstating the blockade, targeting Iranian shipping. And he's also declared that America will serve as the, quote, guardians of the Strait of Hormuz, following the renewed Iranian attacks and military escalation. Now, the administration says the blockade is aimed at Iranian vessels while allowing non-Iranian commercial traffic to continue. Trump's proposal, by the way, for a 20% security fee on cargo has also sparked international debate. Now, I want you to hear what the president had to say early in the morning on Fox News Channel. Here's what he said about Iran.
1: But we had a deal. What nobody knows, we had a deal. It was a done deal. And then they broke it. They always break it. We've had 10 deals with these people. And so we're just going to hit them very hard. And we're going to keep the strait. And we'll probably run it. We'll become the guardian of the strait. Maybe we'll call it the guardian angel of the strait. And we should be reimbursed for that. When we do that, we're going to be reimbursed because the other nations are very wealthy. They're on our side. And we can't be expected to do that for nothing, unlike we had for many years. You know, if we guarded the strait for 50 years more, and we never got paid for it. They made all the money, and the United States was just, you know, not, they wouldn't, it's amazing. It's, we guarded it for nothing. And now we're going to guard it, and we're going to get paid for guarding it, a lot of money. But we just want to be reimbursed for doing all of this, for putting our people in danger. But we're really not putting people, we're really saving people. Remember this, they killed 52,000 protesters so far. As of this moment, the number is 52,000. So who's going to protest? And a lot of people are surprised about the protesting, that, you know, that they haven't. But nobody's going to protest when they get shot. They have AK-47s, they have machine guns aimed at people's heads. If you move 1 foot further, you get shot. And then they'll shoot 10 of them, and everybody flees. Who's not going to flee? They don't have guns.
2: Right.
1: So they're a bad group of people. Let me just tell you that. I don't say that often, and I have to live with that statement. They're a bad group of people. They've been this way for a long time, and right now they're getting their ass kicked. And in the top form.
0: Now, the president being blunt there, and as that interview happened, then things started to escalate on the other side of what the White House says is going to happen next. Now, we also have been told that there are going to be major attacks that are going to take place tonight on Iran. The president putting out a tweet saying this, "The Strait of Hormuz is open, all caps, and will remain open, with or without Iran. We are reinstating the Iranian blockade." So named it because it's only stopping Iran ships or customers from entering or leaving. All other countries will have fair and open use of the strait. The U.S. will be, from this point forward, known as the guardians of the Strait of Hormuz. But as much as a matter of fairness, we will be reimbursed at a rate of 20% on all cargo shipped for any and all costs necessary to do the job of providing safety and security to this very volatile section of the world. The process and formation will begin immediately. Thank you for your attention to this matter, President Donald J. Trump, putting that in a Truth Social posting earlier. Now, the president also going to make this speech. Why? Well, the president saying this, he called into Salem Radio and had this to say about what's happening right now.
3: But we don't want to talk about that. But
2: okay.
3: We certainly are watching. Yep, I know a lot about that subject. I know a lot, but I don't think it's appropriate to talk about it right now. But we will. We will be hitting them like as an example. We're going to hit them very hard tonight, and we're going to hit them hard tomorrow. And there's not a damn thing they can do about it. They have nothing. They have nothing going other than they have big mouths.
2: Keep it up, Mr. President.
3: It's very good that I did because I got to know them.
2: The MOU buckle.
3: And it's a lot better. You know, people say I was at least reasonable, but I got to know them, and they're stone cold crazy people.
0: Stone cold crazy people. They have big mouths. We'll hit them very hard tonight, and we're going to hit them hard tomorrow. And there's not a blinking thing they can do about it. The U.S. military, again, launching these overwhelming strikes against Iran. The president announcing, and then the big question will be, what will the president say to the nation on Thursday night, 9 o'clock p.m. Eastern? I can promise you, we're going to cover it all for you as the president moving into a new phase in a very, very important part of the world. The president also issuing a scathing warning to Iran following the broken military agreement, revealing that the U.S. hammered their equipment overnight and permanently took over the operations, they say, security operations in the Middle East, saying this on Fox News.
1: Their equipment is gone. Their anti-aircraft stuff is gone. We hit them very hard last night. Every time they send a drone, we hit them very hard. But we had a deal. What nobody knows, we had a deal. It was a done deal. And then they broke it. They always break it. We've had 10 deals with these people. And so we're just going to hit them very hard. And we're gonna keep the strait. And we'll probably run it. We'll become the guardian of the strait. Maybe we'll call it the guardian angel of the strait. And we should be reimbursed for that. When we do that, we're going to be reimbursed because the other nations are very wealthy. They're on our side.
0: The memorandum of understanding, when you're dealing with sleazebags, well, then it's never going to work. So the president making it clear, this is a new phase of this war with Iran, notifying Congress, and a major announcement coming to the American people in prime time on Thursday night. Quick break. It's the Ben Ferguson Show. A lot more coming up.
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